0: all the evidence, and one seasoned lieutenant says this is some of the worst violence he's seen.
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12: Latest system continuing to move away. Gradual clearing. Lows right around 50 degrees overnight. A little bit of a northwesterly breeze and some sunshine for Monday. Temperatures will be in the mid-70s in the afternoon. Looks like we'll be back near 80 degrees with sunshine Tuesday and up into the mid-80s on Wednesday. From Stormwatch 9 Weather Center, I'm meteorologist Kevin Skorupa.
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14: Well-known author, investment banker, consumer advocate, analyst, trader. Chris Markowski is the watchdog on Wall Street.
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17: That's right, Gordon. Political an economic reality. I got some nasty messages over the past year. You're going back further. You're going back to Liberation Day when I came out against the tariffs and what was taking place and some of the policies that have been put forward here. I'm never going to listen to you again. Blah, blah, blah, you know, all this stuff. And, well, people are coming back and apologizing at this point in time based upon the call that we made. We told you where we were going to be, what was going to happen. Inflation, price, all of these things. The fact that, hey, we've got to deal with our national debt. I don't take any pride in this. I explained here on the program, I'm politically homeless. I haven't been a member of a party, you know, since, you know, George W. Bush was president. And that's when I left. That's all I could stand. I couldn't stand anymore. Again, I am an old school conservative. Ronald Reagan, Pat Buchanan, you know, libertarian with Ron Paul, Rand Paul. That's my belief system. Again, I like a country that would stay out of my way, that will leave me alone, that's not going to be involved in everything. And what I see right now, and I see how we're being gaslit, it upsets me. I don't like being gaslit by donkeys. I don't like being gaslit by elephants. It doesn't make any difference. And I watched Kevin Hassett this past week, a couple interviews. I don't sit and watch cable news. I get highlights and clips and stuff prepared and sent to me that I go through. And I'm watching Kevin Hassett being asked, he's actually on Fox for crying out loud, which has been pretty much an administration mouthpiece, asked about credit card stress, something that we have talked about here on the program. The credit card stress level in the country right now is at levels that we haven't seen since the bloody Great Recession, for crying out loud. And he was asked about this question, and you know what his answer was? My jaw almost dropped. He said, oh, yeah, we're in contact with the credit card companies all the time. We're in contact with them all the time, and they're doing just fine. There's no problems whatsoever. There's not going to be any systemic failures with any of the banks out there. I'm like, no kidding, Ken. That's not what she was getting at, and she didn't even do a follow-up, for crying out loud. She meant, you know, what this means for the American people. Credit card companies, again, they price in losses all the time. Why do you think they charge 27% on interest? It's a non-recourse loan. They can't repay dinner or the vacation you went on last week. That's why they charge 27%. But that's real. And then, you know, the same guy, I'm watching him go on, was it Larry Kudlow's program? Basically saying with that grin on his face that inflation is down, prices are down, and they keep saying it. Who's believing this at this point? Oh, that's the other zinger he said there. He said all of the inflation in the country that's baked into the numbers is just New York and California. Brah. Brah. I live in Florida, okay? Prices are up everywhere. Consumer sentiment at record lows. CEOs of companies are talking about the issues that they are having. We could turn this around, but again, pretending that it's not the reality is not good. I mean, I'm sorry. I don't like a bifurcated economy by any stretch of the imagination. And this, you know what happens when this stuff too? You get populism on one side and you get populism on the other side. This is what leads to the Elizabeth Warrens and the AOCs of the world calling for wealth, nonsensical wealth taxes. Like, that's going to make things all hunky-dory and better. And now, you know what we had now? And I saw this one coming. We called it on the podcast. I said, mark my words, you're going to start seeing so-called, that's what I call it, because they call themselves conservatives. And I got to bring up the old Aniga Montoya from Princess Bride. You keep using that word. I don't think it means what you think it means. Conservative, on this program or that program, calling now for stimulus checks. That's right. Who is that lady or Batyas Unger? I don't know. She's on CNN. She's on News Nation. Whatever. Oh, what did she? I watched what she said. She was like, "Mr. President, your supporters would walk over Legos and hot coals for you, but they're hurting right now." And she, again, doesn't know what in God's creation she's talking about. It's so unbelievable these people get shows. They don't have a clue. And again, this shows you how dumb her producer, and I don't prep her properly. Why don't you, we collected $200 billion in tariff money. Well, I mean, according to the president, it was more than that, but yeah, whatever. To return that money, get in checks to the working Americans out there. Yeah, those tariffs were ruled illegal, just like we said that they were going to be ruled illegal, and the money is going back to the companies. She didn't even know that. But she's calling our bloody stimulus checks, for crying out loud. How is this conservative? And how dumb is this? She was an advocate for tariffs. So you're going to take people's money. Now that you got their money, you're going to return it to them. Not to mention the fact that tariffs were inflationary, for crying out loud. These things hurt your head, people. The solution is never in Washington, D.C. It's them, quite frankly, getting out of our way. There's great things that this administration has done in regards to getting rid of ridiculous regulations, making it easier to do business. But the number one biggest thing at this point in time, quite frankly, is the cost of living here in this country. And I'm sick and tired of hearing Biden, but the Biden administration, stop. He's not president anymore. And yeah, his policies were inflationary. But guess what? You Republicans signed off on some of them. You bloody signed off on the CHIPS Act. Yeah, Inflation Reduction Act was stupid. The money, more money went out the door. But it's been going since you were president the first time during COVID with the stimulus checks and all the other, you know, flying a helicopter over the country and dropping cash everywhere. Look at where we're at right now. We're 40, close to 40, heading on our way to $40 trillion in debt. $1.3 trillion a year in interest payments. We've got a war. We don't even know what this is costing us at this point in time. That's as far as what we're going to have to buy to replenish our stocks. And you're taking a look at what it's costing us in regards to energy, which is filtering into everything. Yeah, the administration is saying, oh, yeah, there's no inflation out there. The own agriculture department is predicting close to 5% food inflation come late summer, early fall. That's coming from where we got record prices at this point in time. This is what needs to be dealt with. And again, there's no magic fix. There's no stimulus check. This is something that we need to focus on. You can argue, you know, back, people can argue back and forth. Oh, you know, we needed to go into Iran, whatever it may be. That's, you know, you may think that that's the case. And if you do believe that that's the case, then don't complain about higher prices. Don't complain about what you're paying at the pump. Don't complain about what you're paying at the grocery store. But also as well, don't go asking for a stimulus check. Don't go asking for a stimulus. I'm tired of this stuff. Okay, I've said this perfectly clear. I've got three kids, and God willing, someday I'm going to have grandkids. And I always said I want to, you know, basically I, you know, talk about this in terms of I want to leave a world for my kids that's better than the one that I entered in. We're leaving our kids right now, which, again, if this was a Jerry Springer show, this is something that it'd be like child abuse. We're putting on our kids and our grandkids a

0: rebuild Afghanistan. We didn't need to go into Iraq. But he could have gone to the Americans and said, you know what? We're going to pay for this. I remember what George Bush said, I don't live your lives, go out, spend, go do all this stuff. And I said, no. As a society, as a country, when we go to war, we have to sacrifice, just like they did during World War II. We need to sacrifice as a nation. You want to go? You want to go into Iran? Okay, you're going to, this is what we're going to do. We're going to get authorization from Congress, like the Constitution says, and we're going to the American people. Okay, this is going to cost us. This is what we're going to do. We're going to put a gas tax on, whatever it may be. Stop putting it on a credit card. This has gotten us into this position. And the reality of the day is, this is why, okay, we have an inflationary environment. This is why the value of your dollar continues to drop. This is why so many Americans out there are frustrated, because they feel like they're on a bloody hamster wheel, running and running and running to stand still, getting nowhere. It's because we live outside of our means. The greatest national security threat that we have, not from Iran, it's not from China, none of that stuff, it's our fiscal situation. That is the biggest issue we have. Last hour, talked about Social Security cuts. What do you think that's going to do to people that are not prepared? How do you think we're going to handle that? People are going to be clamoring. You're going to see yelling and screaming. Look what we just dealt with, the government shutdown this year, with the expiring, Obamacare, Biden, extension, you know, the supplements for healthcare here in this country. What do you think is going to happen then? It's going to be an uproar. Where's the money going to come from? At some point in time, we have to start dealing with reality. We need to start voting for people that are going to take this stuff seriously. If we love our kids, we love our grandkids, we want to leave a better world, this is something that we need to tackle. It's a train, folks. It's a train. 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

0: Taking Wall Street's liars, crooks, and cheats out behind the woodshed. 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
1: Years ago, I remember talking about this, you know, going on a rant here on the show, talking about politics and political parties and, you know, how we've turned this country into Yankees versus Red Sox or Gators, Noles, or any type of sporting rivalry. And it's funny, the founders knew it. They understood that. I look at, you know, people that are running for office right now, and I say to myself, how do we get here? How do we get to this point in time? And again, you watch the media with this stuff too. You watch, it was last Sunday. They were talking about, you know, the guy that's running, he's beating Susan Collins in Maine, that Graham Plattner, who had a bloody Nazi skull's head tattoo on his chest, and not to mention all of the other stuff. Okay, all the other peccadilloes, we'll leave it at that. And I'm watching Democrat pundits. And when I hear Democrat pundits or consultants and these people on TV, you know what? They're liars. They don't actually believe what they're saying. They're there to just back the party. And you see that sometimes. Oh, he's not loyal to the party. Damn straight. Our founders didn't want us to be loyal to any party. Real simple. God, family, country. That's not how these people work. To them, it's, you know, oftentimes party, money, status, and all these other things. Graham Plattner, I'm watching these, like, bend over backwards playing Twister to support this guy. And guess what? It's the both sides. It's political Twister. Tying themselves into pretzels. Same thing with, you know, Ken Paxton, Texas. The guy was impeached by Republicans, and that's the one? That's the guy? Have you ever taken a look at this guy's rap sheet and the stuff that he's been involved with? And then again, oh, gotta support the party! Gotta support the party! I could never do this. I can never do this. That's how I look at a lot of people in life. I talk about this in terms of Wall Street. There's some people that, in whatever reason it may be, have had ethical bypasses at birth. They can work things into their mind where it's almost like it separates them. I'm a good person. Yeah, outside what you do for a living. Which again, that's who you are. It's part of who you are. You go out and you lie for a living on TV for your party or for your job. You're bearing false witness on a regular basis. People should be embarrassed themselves. It's different. I talked about this in terms of Wall Street. Remember this conversation I had? I was screaming at a lawyer. This is back in the 1990s. About all the, you know, the people that he was representing and the crappy deals that they were putting out. And he's like, how do you know these companies are garbage? Dave, you could be wrong. And I'm like, you know that they're garbage. But again, they can do it in their minds. And again, I've said this again. I don't know how much scotch one needs to drink in order to live with oneself at the end of the day. How do you go home to your kids knowing that you're full of it? I get it. They write you guys very big checks. Very big checks. You're paid this and you're paid that. And I'm an anchor here and I'm an anchor there. Doesn't it bother you? Every day. I get up 3 o'clock in the morning and I kind of meditate and pray and I'm trying to get, you know, my day, do my little Bible study and whatnot. And I'm scared. This show, as much as I've been loved doing it, okay? I'm afraid of getting something wrong. I check things 10 times over. that I'm getting it right. And you watch these people, and I know that they're lying. I've told the stories in the green rooms at these networks. People working on their arguments before they're going on. Knowing it's these networks knowingly putting people on that don't have a clue. They're just paid to argue. How is that good? People, oh yeah, I love the country. America. Oh, yeah. You don't love the country. If you really loved the country, you would do everything and anything to make sure that the truth is presented. And not your truth. Because that doesn't exist. There's only one. Watching these. I mean, this is the best we can do. Look at this country. Look at what we build and create in this place. Look at the businesses we create. Look at the things that we've come up with. And these are the people that are representing us in Washington, D.C. Should be ashamed of ourselves, quite frankly. Anyway, gotta take a break. Watchdog on WallStreet.com. 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We shall return. Dirty wings.
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0: only man who is taking on the Wall Street establishment. 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
1: Welcome back, everybody. Yeah, I don't do this often. I gotta ask a favor. I ask a favor of everyone out there. People that help, put my show together. You gotta remind people to do that, Chris, and I'm not good. I'm not good at asking really people for anything or favors or whatnot. You guys could do me a solid. Do me a solid here. 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You can do it off of our website. Any of the services you listen to, whether it be Apple, Spotify, YouTube. We've been on the air for 26 years, obviously, before podcasts, and started this show. I had two stations. And we grew it up to hundreds of stations. But again, the reality, the terrain has changed to some degree. Yeah, terrestrial radio, still out there, still alive, still going. But, yeah, obviously, there's digital. And if you remember, we got put in jail. We got put in YouTube jail during COVID because we were accurate and we were telling people the truth. We got deplatformed. That's right. The Fauci police came for us, which set us back. But again, we kind of had to rebuild from there. And it really helps. You like what you're hearing here on the program? Subscribe to our podcast and one of the services that helps with the algorithms and share it. Share it with people that you think might like it. Thanks a lot. That's all I asked for. Not going to cost you anything, but it would do me a solid. I appreciate that. Anyway, saw this story. 99% of CEOs are planning AI job cuts. Yes. Okay. This is not the end of the world. Again, many people are thinking that there's going to be some sort of Armageddon when it comes to AI, and it's going to, so many jobs are going to be destroyed. Yes, many are, but that's always been the case. Do I think that it might be a little bit more violent in the early stages and other times? Maybe, maybe not. But again, I've talked about this here. I've been in this industry for a very long period of time, and I was, I had sales assistants back 30 years ago, writing out tickets for buy orders, putting in ink on pages, holding pages, what people bought at what price. All of that stuff went away fairly quickly. Fairly quickly, right around the turn of the century, a lot of jobs went away, but also many jobs were created. This is part of it. And, one of the things I try to explain to people, and I explain to young people out there, you need to find yourself a job. You need to find yourself a job where you're adding to the bottom line. You have to work on your interpersonal skills. Put the bloody phone down. Get off the gram. Be able to talk to people. And also, stay up with things. Educate yourself. Later on in the program, when we talk about that UAW strike that just is occurring in Michigan, if I'm not mistaken. And we're going to get into that and where the unions have gone wrong. But I also wanted to talk a little bit about this as well. This is another fascinating story. You actually had shareholding, and they're called shareholder proxy advisors. Went out and tried to thwart ExxonMobil, from moving its corporate headquarters from New Jersey to Texas. Now, it has been in New Jersey since 1882. And again, these basically proxy advisors are big libs, big time left wingers. I can't believe, quite frankly, that ExxonMobil has waited this long. Why wouldn't you move to Texas? Listen, the CEO of a company has a fiduciary duty to their shareholders to do the right thing by their shareholders. Why would you stay in a state? You're hurting your shareholders. New Jersey has the highest corporate state tax rate at 11.5%. Why would you be in Jersey? Why would you do that? Okay, I want to go back. You remember, again, this is an example. Go back to Obama. And we had the highest corporate tax rate in the world. What were companies doing? They were being acquired. A lot of pharmaceutical companies basically built Dublin Island, for crying out loud. Tax inversions. This is what we have to get back to, is the competition between states. We have it now. But we need it to the umpteenth degree. Because again, 250th anniversary, I bring up a lot of the philosophy. So many people might pick up a constitution, maybe read the Federalist Papers a little bit. Jefferson talked about states being laboratories, competing against one another. We need more of that. Force these states that are doing the wrong thing to do the right thing. Some point in time, hopefully they'll hit rock bottom. Who knows? But good job for Exxon. Packing up the U-Haul and getting out. 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

0: This is the Watchdog on Wall Street.
1: You know, I've had this conversation as of late. I love history, the history buff. And here I live in Tampa, Florida. And Tampa was the staging area for the invasion of Cuba, Spanish-American War. And Teddy Roosevelt, the elementary school up the street from me, the Teddy Roosevelt elementary school. A lot of that going on here in Tampa. And, well, I got a kind of a love-hate thing going with Teddy to some degree. First and foremost, he said some pretty nasty things about Italians, so I got to deal with that. But you got to think about what he did. I got people, national parks, all the great things. But you know what he did too? He allowed for Woodrow Wilson to become president. That is Bull Moose Party. He allowed for probably the, one of the most consequential, in the bad way, presidents to be elected, getting us into World War I, Federal Reserve, income tax. Also, what else did we get rid of at that point in time? We changed the way our elections work. Yeah, we did. Most people don't even know that. Most people don't even know that states used to appoint senators. Yeah, we didn't directly elect them. The state houses, the legislature in states would appoint senators. More states' rights. This is where we basically started going off the deep end as a nation, getting away from the principles of the founding. States should have way more power than they do right now. But think about this. Think about all of the things that we outsource to Washington, D.C. You just take a look at that. Washington, D.C. Take a look at the original size of Washington, D.C. and how it's expanded to all of Northern Virginia and Maryland and all the money that flows through there and all the people getting their grubby little hands on that money, taking their vig. And I always like to allude to Don Fanucci in Godfather 2. Got to wet my beak. All those people in Washington, D.C. wetting their beak. All of these administrators. All these people that are not adding to the country. They're not. You don't think that your neighborhood, your town, your city, your state can handle poverty issues, all of these things better than some bureaucrat can in Washington, D.C.? I do. I think the people handling it locally is a much better way to go. And again, going and letting states compete against one another. Now, we outsource so much to Washington, D.C. For what? Look at the waste. Look at the... We see all these stories all the time. Oh, my God, look what happened in Minnesota. Look what's happened in Los Angeles. All this stuff. Well, you know what? But if the states don't want to police that stuff themselves, why does our tax dollars have to go to Washington, D.C. and then be funneled somewhere else? Let them handle it. I don't live there. Watchdog on WallStreet.com. Watchdog on WallStreet.com. Again, just getting warm here, people. So much more we got to go over on the program today. Watchdog on WallStreet.com. Don't go anywhere. We'll be back.
0: Why do we never? Chris Markowski is the watchdog on Wall Street.
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0: Don't I know? I guess I'm going to get him. You never say anything good about the president. Yes, I do, people. Yeah, again, I'm an equal opportunity basher here on the program, and I give praise when praise is warranted. And no, I didn't have much praise under the Biden administration. Let's just leave it at that. Most certainly didn't have anything under the Obama administration either. But I call things like I see it. But this is a good one. This is what I voted for. The SEC proposed a rescission of the ridiculous climate disclosure rules. Oh my God. I remember when they started doing this under Biden and they said, oh, you know, you got to make publicly traded companies start disclosing, you know, their carbon footprint. And this is something that they got to be putting in their reports. And I'm like, you're going to make companies spend money to talk about their carbon footprint. And it was, they wanted to expand beyond that. They wanted companies like mine. Okay, the SEC is my bloody regulator for crying out loud. I gotta try to evaluate what the carbon footprint is of the watchdog on Wall Street show, Markowski Investments. What drugs are you people taking for crying out loud? We gotta do buy carbon credits. The biggest scams of all time. And it's been so from the get-go. Do you remember when the whole carbon credit thing first started to get off and it's like, exercise my carbon demons? They actually put out like carbon gift certificates in the swag bag for the Oscars. You remember this? They put them in. And then the highlight was, I don't know if you guys remember this. You remember Al Gore? Al Gore in his, what was his Live Earth concert? The Live Earth concert was one in New York. There was one in London and all the rock stars. Oh yeah, Live Earth. We're going there. We're going to fly in our private jets. They got a Live Earth concert. And on the website, never forget this, they had a website for Live Earth Al Gore. And they asked you a series of questions. What size house you had, how many square feet, how many cars you drove, and you put all this information in. And I was doing it because I was laughing. I was like, see, what are they going to ask for? And basically, they gave you a congratulations notice. Congratulations. You can basically pay off your carbon sin. You can make a one-time payment, or you can pay monthly. And I'm like, are people really this dumb that they're going to just send Al Gore money to exercise their carbon demons? Well, thank the Lord we're pulling back from all of this woke nonsense little by little. Anyway, I have to talk briefly about 60 Minutes and what's taking place there. What's going on at 60 Minutes? There's a show I never appeared. 60 Minutes. But anyway, I have to admit, I've loved the show since I was a little kid. And yes, I know they have liberal biases in a lot of their stuff. I know that. But as a kid, maybe I was a bit of a dork. I liked watching it on Sunday evenings. Let's just leave it at that. And they've done a lot of great work and a lot of great stories. They've done some bad too. But, Scott Pelley, this whole thing, Scott Pelley wanted to get fired. One of his bosses, the Barry Weiss, again, what's going on at CBS, which is owned by Paramount, working on getting a merger, done all this nonsense that's taking place. Again, you can't go blasting one of your bosses in this meeting with everyone and she's not even in there in the meeting. And I get it. The new person that they put in charge of the program has never even done anything like this before. And you're getting other people coming out that used to work on the show. Steve Croft complaining all this stuff. Listen, okay? I get it. He wanted to get himself fired. I don't know what's going to happen with CBS. But I'm going to... this quick story. This is true. Back when I was first working on Wall Street, right out of college. Wasn't getting paid much. Apprentice, New York City, very expensive. I, again, would wait tables and bartend on the weekends. And I bartend, and again, it's one of the best restaurants, Italian restaurants in New York City. Yeah, it's not Michelin star, but guess what? It's great northern Italian food. It's been there for decades. It's been there for decades. Why? Because it's awesome. Lusardi's on the Upper East Side. And a lot of famous people would come in there all the time. I remember during the U.S. Open, all the tennis players got to meet all of them. Met a lot of stars there. But actually, every Sunday, it was funny. I would always work Sunday evenings as well. Leon Hess, you know, Hess Oil, he owned the Jets. Man, it was sad. He'd come in there, he and his family, when the Jets were home, it was after a Jets loss. Yep, here you go. Here's your scotch. Here's your vodka on the rocks. Again, they weren't too happy. But it also came in there as well was Mike Wallace and Andy Rooney. And yeah, they were the 60-minute stars at that point in time. And they would sit down at the bar, and they would, again, it's so nice to me, and talking about stories, and were inquisitive, asking about me, and I would have this great discourse. I mean, again, Andy Rooney is from where I'm from in upstate New York. He's from Rensselaer, was from Rensselaer, the late Andy Rooney, the late Mike Wallace. But again, they, you know, I just, again, it was great for me back at that point in time. It was great to have that type of a discourse. And I look at people like that. Is, you know, they didn't have to bother with me. I'm the guy that's just fixing their drinks there, but they went out of their way. But yeah, so I guess I have a little bit of an affinity for 60 Minutes, maybe nostalgia from the way it was back in the day, but I get it. Okay? And I get it. Oh, you know, what about Leslie Stahl spiking that story about Hunter Biden? Yeah. Okay, that's wrong. And we'll call that out. Call that out. All I ask for, not sharks with laser beams attached to their head like Dr. Evil. All I ask for is news agencies to call it right, to be honest. Is that too much to ask for? Anyway, Watchdog on WallStreet.com. Watchdog on WallStreet.com. Don't go anywhere. We'll be back. A new version of the old scene. Speak
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0: Iran attacks Israel. I'm Carmen Roberts, Fox News. Tehran unleashed a barrage of missiles on Israel today in a sudden escalation of the conflict and forcing civilians into shelters while threatening retaliation against the U.S. and Israeli targets. Fox's Trey Yingst has more from Tel Aviv.
1: The president told me it's certainly not going to help negotiations. The president indicated that ultimately he felt things were very close to an agreement. He said Monday, Tuesday, or Wednesday of this coming week, and now this. He is holding consultations with his security team, I am told, by a senior U.S. official. And I asked the president about the Israeli strike on Hezbollah in Beirut earlier today. He told me that was not coordinated with the United States and that he is not happy about it.
0: President Trump's warning Tehran to get back to the table and make a deal. Former reality star Spencer Pratt may be falling behind in his bid for Los Angeles mayor, Fox's Anita Vogel reports.
2: Mayor Karen Bass still leads the pack, followed by former reality star Spencer Pratt. But progressive city councilwoman Nithya Raman, she's racking up votes as thousands that have come in the last several days have gone to her. But Spencer Pratt posted this on X, saying, quote, "Remember, everyone, we are still in the lead, and we've got all the way till July 6th to keep counting. They're not the only ones who know where to find votes."
0: A powerful 7.8 magnitude earthquake struck the southern Philippines tonight, triggering tsunami alerts across parts of the western Pacific. The quake hit the Mindanao region, prompting warnings for the Philippines, Indonesia, Taiwan, Papua New Guinea, and nearby islands. Guam was placed under a tsunami advisory. No word on any injuries or possible damage. 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
10: Latest system continuing to move away. Gradual clearing. Lows right around 50 degrees overnight. A little bit of a northwesterly breeze and some sunshine for Monday. Temperatures will be in the mid-70s in the afternoon. Looks like we'll be back near 80 degrees with sunshine Tuesday and up into the mid-80s on Wednesday. From Stormwatch 9 Weather Center, I'm meteorologist Kevin Skorupa.
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1: Hello, ladies and gentlemen. Welcome to American Warrior Radio. This is your host, Ben Bueller Garcia. Over the years here on American Warrior Radio, we've had numerous military veterans who experienced combat and then wrote about it. But today we have a twist on that theme, a civilian who writes about military history but engaged in combat. Patrick K. O'Donnell is the author of 13 books, many of them bestsellers. His book, We Were One Shoulder to Shoulder with the Marines Who Took Fallujah, is required reading for all Marines. He is regularly called upon for expert commentary on various radio and television shows and provided historical consultation for the film Band of Brothers and the $1 billion Medal of Honor game franchise. Recognized as a leading expert on America's elite and special operations units, he has even consulted with private sector and government agencies on development of modern weapon systems for urban warfare. His latest work is called The Unvanquished, and it introduces us to the use of special forces during our Civil War. Patrick, welcome to American Warrior Radio.
2: Great to be with you. Thank you for having me.
1: Let's start with a what-the-heck-were-you-thinking moment, Patrick. You volunteered to be embedded with the Marine Rifle Company Lima 3-1, and you were with them during the Battle of Fallujah. How does that even work?
2: Yeah, that's a great question. It was one of those things that I just... It's a long story, let's put it that way. But I had this calling to go to Iraq, and I volunteered as a combat historian, and I'm the only civilian that fought with a Marine Rifle Platoon in the Battle of Fallujah. And the book is called We Were One, Shoulder to Shoulder with the Marines Who Took Fallujah. It's a best-selling book. It's been on many, many commandants' reading lists as required reading, as you mentioned earlier. And it's a special thing for me. It's one thing to write about combat. It's another to be there. And, I was in the mix fighting at the Marine Corps in Lima 3-1. We're in the Jolan district, which is the toughest of all, with the Al-Qaeda's main defenses there, which had to be cracked. Prior to that, I was with the Marine Recon in Fallujah, did the shaping operations and things like that. So, coming full circle, I came home. I had to tell the Gold Star families, four of whom were with the first platoon, who I was with, about their sons and what happened. So it was a full circle experience. It's one thing, I can write about what I know, and I know what I experienced, and it profoundly changed me, and it has an impact on all my writing. I've been doing this for 25 years full time as a historian. Interviewed thousands of World War II vets and veterans from World War I all the way through Iraq and Afghanistan. This is my 13th book, which my editor considers my masterpiece, The Unvanquished.
1: How does that work, Patrick? I mean, clearly in the photos I've seen, you were issued a weapon. Did they put you through like a mini basic training, or just hand you a rifle and say, this is the safety and good luck to you?
2: No, I've always had weapons and stuff. I knew what I was doing.
1: Okay.
2: And my training was at, it's a long story, but my training was at Fort Polk, Louisiana, as the Op Corps with the 509 Parachute Infantry Battalion, which I went over with initially. Anyways, I was in the box at Fort Polk for weeks and survived as an insurgent, as the opposing force. And they were really impressed. They're like, wow, you can do whatever you want in our unit. And, I went over there initially. I was in uniform. I didn't want to get shot by our own guys because, you're in an urban environment and only the bad guys are wearing civilian clothes. And I asked for permission to have a weapon, and it was granted. And it wasn't something I was trying to... My goal was to survive. Well, and to survive with the men when I was with. And I was in the platoon that I was in with Lima Company 3-1 had the most casualties in the entire Battle of Fallujah. Just about everybody was wounded.
1: Well, one of those was Lance Corporal Mike Harris, who you actually pulled out from under fire.
2: It was Michael Hanks, and Lance Corporal Hanks was in front of me when we were ambushed by Chechens and nearly was killed. He was shot in the head in front of me. I pulled him out under fire. There's a History Channel episode called Shootout D-Day Fallujah, which I helped co-write and direct, if you will, but it was all the men that I was with were interviewed from that platoon, and they recreated the exact incident, and it's been used as a training film for the Marine Corps for years. And all those guys, you know, vividly remember it. Our 20th anniversary of the Battle of Fallujah is coming up in November, and I'll be at Camp Pendleton to see my brothers.
1: Well, God bless you for that, sir. I'm kind of jealous, but I'm kind of not. I'll leave it at that. Now, many of the reviewers of your books, Patrick, praise them because, and I experienced this myself when reading The Unvanquished, they're historical, they're history, they're factual, but they read like novels. Now, what's interesting to me, though, is the role that serendipity seems to play in your writing. I've heard you say that the subject finds you.
2: That's right. I've written 13 books, and all of those books have found me. And let me give you an example. When I came home from Fallujah, I asked my parents not to come out to Camp Pendleton. It was a lot. There was a lot on my mind. And so I came home alone from Fallujah. And that was a powerful experience. But at Camp Pendleton, I was greeted by some senior Marines who were wearing, you know, Marine and gold windbreakers, and they asked me who I was, and I said I was an embedded combat historian with Lima Company, and said, well, Lima Company was, we were George Company 3-1, and you guys carried a battle guide on in Fallujah. And I was immediately blown away by that. And then they asked me if I needed a ride to the train station, because I was going to take the train. And they said, I said, yeah, I'd love that. And they said, why don't we take you to lunch? And that sort of random act of kindness led to, well, oh, by the way, George Company held a key hill at the Battle of Chosin Reservoir, which against the Chinese regiment. And I immediately thought, wow, that's amazing. And that became my book, Give Me Tomorrow, which initially nobody thought I could write because nobody wanted to hear about the Korean War, and it became one of my best-selling books. And a really powerful story.
1: I tell you, Patrick, we got just about a minute and a half where we have to take a commercial break, but when did you develop the fascination with the special forces? Because it seems like the theme of so many of your books deal with special operators.
2: Absolutely. All the books I've written have to deal with elite units and special operations forces. My interest in this has gone back all the way to 4 years old, when I was reading military history and everybody else was reading dinosaur books, and it's been an obsession ever since. But all the books I've written have been about those themes, and I like to move around in history. I don't like to basically pigeonhole myself. I like to learn something new every day, and my books are about that. They're about a journey, and it's a journey that I go on myself in the research by going to the places, by interviewing the subjects. But also it's a journey for the reader to put them in the shoes of whoever I'm writing about.
1: And real quick, what would you say, in your expert opinion, who was our first Special Forces unit in American history?
2: Well, America has a very rich tradition of special operations and irregular warfare, and it goes back even before Rogers Rangers, where we had ranging forces that were in the British colonies. And we were trying to understand and mimic Native American warfare in many cases and combat it. And it's like a sine curve, though. We learn these things, and then it's the U.S. Army's not a learning organization, so to speak.
1: Yeah.
2: And it's forgotten.
1: Yeah. Don't.
2: And it's a sad thing. But we're constantly reinventing the wheel in many cases.
1: Well, I want to pick your brain more about that when we come back. Ladies and gentlemen, this is your host, Ben Bueller Garcia. Very pleased to be talking with Patrick O'Donnell. His latest book is called Unvanquished, The Untold Story of Lincoln's Special Forces, The Manhunt for Mosby's Rangers, and The Shadow War That Forged America's Special Operations. We'll be right back. Hey, listeners, it's Ben Bueller Garcia, host of American Warrior Radio. His father was a disabled Army veteran. His daughter was born blind. He started guiding and teaching blind skiers in the 80s and saw how powerful skiing was as a therapy for people with disabilities. And he decided to do the same thing with scuba diving. 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

0: 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You probably remember me from Enfield or our Amish Jam Jelly Honey House in West Lebanon, New Hampshire at the Panera Bread Plaza. 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
1: Bless.
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2: 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I'm actually tired of doing all the phone numbers.
3: You okay.
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2: Nice job.
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0: Welcome to American Warrior Radio. This is Ben Bueller Garcia. Talking with Patrick O'Donnell, a multiple best-selling history author. Specialty is the Special Forces, and his latest book is called The Unvanquished. It talks about Lincoln's Special Forces, the Confederate Special Forces, and Patrick, explain that you were talking about the Army was not a learning organization, and I just recently had a guest on who was one of the forum team leaders handpicked to build what they called at that time Detachment 1, which became, you know, the Marine Task Force Rangers, and which was then the predecessor to today's MARSOC. And he talked about how within the Marine Corps, there was a lot of resistance, I guess the word is, because no one felt that they should have an elite unit in what's already considered a group of elite fighters. And, you know, you talked about this. I mean, we built up the Rangers and the, you know, the underwater, the frogman, if you will, in World War II. And then as soon as that war was over, we just dismissed them. And then we had to start all over again.
1: Yeah. The opening pages of The Unvanquished, the book that I just recently wrote, it's a best-selling book, begins in Wild Bill Donovan's office in Washington, D.C., in the summer of 1941, where America did not possess special operations forces, and it was the furthest behind of any of the major powers. And special operations forces had a profound impact on World War II. In 1941, 1940, 1939, it was the Germans that basically had pioneered much of special operations that would be part of their blitzkrieg. And it would be Wild Bill Donovan that had the task of somehow coming back to American special operations forces, because there were none in World War II at the beginning. And this is even before we enter the war. So he creates something called the Special Activities Branch, and he tasks the great historians within the OSS with looking at our rich history of special operations forces. And our first modern war is the American Civil War. And it was there that they really look at what are the units that had a profound impact on the war. And the units are the ones that I write about in The Unvanquished and tell that story for the first time. It's the Jesse Scouts. These are Union commandos that dress as Confederates. It's an untold story until I wrote The Unvanquished. They then fought against Mosby's Rangers, who were one of the most storied and legendary units of the American Civil War, and another shadowy group that's never really been explored in great detail, which I also bring out in the book, and that is the

0: Confederate Secret Service, and that is an incredible story. These men were all 100 years ahead of their time in many cases, and these forces or groups often operate much like modern operators today. And that's why, you know, Donovan had great inspiration from these groups, and he would later form something called the Special Operations Branch. The Special Activities Branch would become that. And then there would be the special operations within OSS, which included the operational groups. And these were kind of much like Green Beret, 18s, 15 to 30 man teams that jumped in uniform behind the lines in Europe as well as in the in China. And then there's within that, the Jedburgh teams. These are three man teams that were multinational with often an American component within that group. And these men would train the resistance. They'd also blew up bridges. They did amazing things. And then, you know, within that also is the underwater elements of the OSS, which were precursors to the U.S. Navy SEALs and then also the U.S. Army Green Beret underwater diving groups. They all stemmed from the OSS, and it's everything is developed there. But they look back at the Civil War, and specifically the groups that I talked about in the Unvanquished.
1: What would you say, if this may or may not be a fair comparison, but what would you say is the closest modern day unit to Mosby's Rangers? Would it be the Green Berets?
0: Yes, I would probably say that to some degree. I'll give you an example. The book ends with Operational Group Pat. That group is an amazing story. They dropped into southern France prior to the Operation Dragoon on August 15th, 1944. And this is a small group of men that, you know, were roughly about a dozen strong in uniform. And they operated like Mosby's Rangers in the sense that they were staying in different safe houses within this French resistance. And then they conducted operations which tied up many German troops, you know, far greater than their numbers, massively far greater than numbers. And they disabled, for instance, a train tunnel and bridge that prevented reinforcements from reaching the beachhead on August 15th, 1944. And it was Operational Group Pat that also forced the surrender of thousands of German soldiers just by their very presence and activity behind the lines. So they acted much like their predecessor. They gleaned some important lessons learned from Mosby. And then you've got this sort of traditional special operations and irregular warfare that we think about, blowing up, you know, bridges and tunnels and things like that. But this book is way more advanced than that. We get into stuff like election interference in here, influencing the press operations. These are things that we see today, color revolutions. The Confederate Secret Service was 100 years ahead of its time. So if anybody listening to this wants to lessons learned, I mean, this book is filled with what's old is new.
1: Yeah, we talked about the resistance within the Marine Corps with Detachment 1. There was, now we're talking whole different times, Patrick, but during the Civil War, there was some, you know, it was considered dishonorable what they were doing. I have to assume now, Patrick, that now that we've got SOCOM and I mean, we've we've gotten away from that now, right? We've accepted
0: yes,
1: that it
0: yes
1: was
0: and no. I mean, yes and no. I mean, it's there's multiple things here going on. You talk about the Marine Corps, and the Marine Corps, General Donovan's, one of his assistants was Jimmy Roosevelt, the president's son. And Jimmy Roosevelt, after in 1942, would then go back to the Marine Corps. And he would be the executive officer of the 2nd Raider Battalion. And the 2nd Raider Battalion had the same challenges, in many cases, of today. They didn't like, elite unit within the Marine Corps. And it was even worse because the 2nd Raider Battalion was, its CO was Evans Carlson, who was this ardent communist that had fought or spent time with Mao Zedong. I mean, he's just a wild guy. And then you had the 1st Raider Battalion under Red Mike Edson. Edson's ridge on Guadalcanal. I mean, there's an epic battle there. But there was constantly this pushing and pulling of, you know, good men that are being drained from the line units, if you will, to an elite unit. And then eventually what happens is in World War II, the Raider units go away. I tell that story in Into the Rising Sun. I interview all the Raiders that were alive in the 90s. And, you know, hundreds of these guys.
1: Patrick, I want to apologize in advance to our listeners. It's not my first language, so if I called somebody a Raider who was a Ranger and called a Ranger a Raider, my apologies in advance. I definitely want you to introduce us to some Rangers. We're going to talk about Mosby's Rangers, which most people have heard about, the Jesse Scouts, which very few people have heard about, and then I want to spend some time talking about the Confederate Secret Service, because I tell you, in Unvanquished, that was so revealing to me, just how ahead of the time they were and just all the things that they accomplished on behalf of the Confederate South. Ladies and gentlemen, your host, Ben Beaver Garcia, will be right back.
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7: Latest system continuing to move away. Gradual clearing. Lows right around 50 degrees overnight. A little bit of a northwesterly breeze and some sunshine for Monday. Temperatures will be in the mid-70s in the afternoon. Looks like we'll be back near 80 degrees with sunshine Tuesday and up into the mid-80s on Wednesday. From Stormwatch 9 Weather Center, I'm meteorologist Kevin Skorupa.
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0: Welcome back to American Warrior Radio. Ladies and gentlemen, this is your host, Ben Bueller Garcia. 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We're talking with Patrick O'Donnell. Patrick is a multiple best-selling author. His latest book that's just out is titled The Unvanquished, The Untold Story of Lincoln's Special Forces, The Manhunt for Mosby's Rangers, and The Shadow War That Forged America's Special Operations. Patrick, let's start off with the Jesse Scouts. You begin the book literally with the story of Jack Sterry. And as I understand it, we talked about these books, the topics found you, and my understanding, sir, is that it was Jack Sterry that found you that led to the writing of The Unvanquished.
1: It was Jack Sterry, but also I found a rusted old sign called the Grapewood Farm Engagement. And the Grapewood Farm Engagement is Mosby's. You know, I'm driving down the road, and I'm like, what's the Grapewood Farm Engagement? So I stopped. I always stop for these signs. And it was Mosby's Rangers' first use of a mountain howitzer to basically blow up a steam train that was filled with Union supplies at Catlett Station. And then they set up the mountain howitzer as a way to defend themselves from hordes of Union cavalry. And I'm like, well, that's a great story, but I'll never be able to tell it because of today's kind of woke culture and everything else. And I sort of filed that story, and I'm like, wow, I want to tell Mosby's Ranger story at some point. And then I was at a restaurant in the Plains, Virginia, called The Front Porch. And The Front Porch is where I edited a book called The Unknowns, which is on the Tomb of the Unknown Soldier. And right next to the front porch is a sign, another sign. It's the final moments of life for Jack Sterry. And Jack Sterry is a Jesse Scout. And Jack's story is amazing. It opens up the book for a reason, because it's everything that a Jesse Scout is. I'll take the listeners back to the summer of 1862. And Jack Sterry was standing astride the crossroads at the Plains, Virginia. And the crossroads, one road led to the Second Battle of Manassas, and the other one led to Middleburg, Virginia. And Jack was in a Confederate uniform, and he implored General Hood's troops, his whole corps was coming up that road, and said he had just received orders from General Jackson that the Hood's corps needed to go to Middleburg to regroup with Jackson. And instantly they were sort of questioning him, because they had orders to go to the Second Battle of Manassas, where they were needed. And Jack would spend 45 minutes trying to convince Hood and his men to go up the wrong road. But there were problems with Jack's story. I mean, Sterry's story, for one, he had an officer's insignia, but he was an enlisted man. And Jack was so quick-witted that he came up with a story that the women of the South loved officers, and they didn't like, enlisted men. And that sort of washed and everything else. But it was just one thing after another, and they finally put together that this guy was a Jesse Scout. And they hanged Jack on the spot. And the sign represents, where he spent his last moments in life on this earth. And, what's interesting is when they widened the road in the 1960s, they found a skeleton, and it was Jack Sterry, along with the Confederate rider that he had killed earlier that day. But the story about the Jesse Scouts is about Union special operators, commandos that dressed as Confederates, that did things that were incredible. I mean, they led the armies to victory. They would do deception operations like this. And then they also hunted the South's most dangerous men. When I found that out, I knew that the Grapewood sign story was a connection. And I could tell the story of Mosby's Rangers. And then within that story, I found out that Mosby's Rangers had deep ties with the Confederate Secret Service. And it would be one of my main characters that would be taken off the battlefield to Richmond by one of Mosby's Rangers, who was also a member of the Confederate Secret Service, who was also a member of the Lincoln assassination and conspiracy. So this book ties all that stuff together. And let me just tell you, this is not some sort of dry textbook. Mm-hmm. This puts you there.
0: Now, I mean, wearing the enemy's uniform has always been frowned upon, and you get caught, pretty much you get hung or shot right on the spot. 25% of the Jesse Scouts didn't make it home.
1: Yeah, it was even higher than that in many cases. These guys would receive 7 medals of honor, but most of these men would not come home. And, you know, it's an eclectic group. It includes men that were sometimes born in the South, in many cases, that had to blend in. They had to be convincing. They had to have a legend and cover story. But it also includes some former Confederates that join the Jesse Scouts. And they are, in some cases, civilians in the U.S. Army, going back and donning their former uniforms. And this story was an untold story because most of these men never came home.
0: I tell you, another intriguing figure was on the other side of the war, and that was John Mosby himself. I mean, a lawyer, for goodness sakes, not a physically imposing figure, but was a great leader. And when he first went to, was it Jeb Stuart, and said, I want to do this, and Stuart gave him 6 men, including one with a club foot, but boy, they got the job done, huh?
1: Well, it starts with one guy in a club foot, and it's over almost before it begins. Mosby has this, he heads towards an area where he's going to recruit people. He's at a train station, and he's immediately apprehended by Union authorities. A company of men surround him, and they take him prisoner. But it's classic Mosby who takes lemons and turns them into lemonade. It's during a prisoner exchange that he is able to turn the tide of a specific battle. He's being brought back from Fort Monroe down the river towards Richmond on a steamboat, but he's able to, through his own tradecraft, able to just divine that the steamboat captain has Southern predilections. And he confronts him and asks him specific details. And from those details, he's able to basically put together a mosaic of strategic level intelligence on troop movements. And he knows where the Union Army is going to go next. And he's able to do that by what he came up with from the steamboat captain, but also from what he is observing. And he immediately rides to General Lee's headquarters and tells him this. And it has strategic level value. And he's able to change the course of the Battle of Cedar Mountain through his specific information that he relays to General Lee. And he's given a second chance. And he then confronts Jeb Stuart. To the confront him, but he asked him if he could have a command again, and he's given 6 men, not many at all. And those 6 men form nearly 1,000 by the end of the war, and they are changing the course of the war. You know, this book is a completely new look on the Civil War in just many, many ways. I've had that told in all the reviews, from the Wall Street Journal to the U.S. Army, over and over, that it's a different look at the war because the South doesn't have to win. They merely need to survive, and they use irregular warfare and special operations in a novel way, and they almost pull it off.
0: I saw another quote, Patrick. You said insurgencies don't have to win. They just need to survive. And the Confederates, it looks like they came pretty close.
1: But if you also look at what happens at the end of the war, mm-hmm. they get to keep their culture. In some cases, an argument could be made that they did win. And they never had the South was never occupied for long periods of time. And there was an insurgency that brewed down there. And it's in a different form. But, you know, if you just look at what happened, it's nobody wanted to touch it because they always had the support of the population.
0: Yeah. Patrick, when we come back, I want to talk more about the Confederate Secret Service because I found that one of the more fascinating parts of your book. Ladies and gentlemen, your host, Ben Bula Garcia. We're talking with Patrick O'Donnell. Check out his book, The Unvanquished. It is a superior read. We'll be right back.
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0: Welcome back to American Warrior Radio, ladies and gentlemen. This is your host, Ben Bueller Garcia. We're talking with Patrick O'Donnell. Patrick's latest book is called The Unvanquished, The Untold Story of Lincoln's Special Forces, The Manhunt for Mosby's Rangers, and The Shadow War That Forged America's Special Operations. Patrick, how long has this book been out, and where can folks get it?
1: The book's only been out a few weeks, and you can get the book at the front of the store at barnesandnoble.com or Barnes & Noble. 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Everything from the Wall Street Journal, Army Magazine, to just, you know, scores of others.
0: Well, and I'm going to add my compliments to that. Again, this is just a super book. Whether you're a Civil War history fan or not, it's so enlightening. And one of the things that popped at me was the role and just frankly the existence of the Confederate Secret Service. And that, I mean, they even had like James Bond stuff going on, like these coal bombs.
1: The Secret Service is fascinating. It's everything. I mean, there's a within the department, it's called the Torpedo Department, and they develop time bombs, or, and let you mention also these coal torpedoes, which were just hollowed out pieces of coal that included gunpowder. And it was a brilliant idea. You could just throw that piece of coal onto a coal pile that was near a tender for either a steamboat or a locomotive, and, you know, it would just be shoveled in incidentally, and oh, boom, the next thing you know, the entire steamboat goes down. And that happened. These things were very effective. And it's interesting, after in World War II, that's the OSS that kind of, you know, comes back to that idea. They actually had a similar device. And, you know, there's this little James Bond Q's laboratory type thing, but then you also have just some amazing operatives, everything from the French woman, for instance, this beautiful woman that is, you know, married woman during the war, that her husband, it goes off to war, and she's tired of sitting around, and she joins the Confederate Secret Service as a courier, and she speaks French. And one of the Secret Service's main headquarters was in Montreal, Canada, at the St. Lawrence Hotel. And it's, you know, this is a great story. The hotel is, they serve mint juleps year-round to cater to their Confederate clients. There's smoke-filled rooms, there's billiard rooms, and it's here that guys like John Wilkes Booth check in. And it's here that the Confederate Secret Service hatches some of its greatest plots. Everything from the kidnapping of the president to writing the campaign platform for the Democratic Party in 1864 at their convention in Chicago. The leader of the Copperhead Movement was an asset with the Confederate Secret Service. He was bought, paid for by the Secret Service. He helps write the campaign platform, which is, oh, by the way, to keep slavery around. The established law is the euphemism that was used. And then also an armistice that would be, the war would be ended through an armistice and negotiation. And with it would be, the byproduct would be an independent South. This is this is unbelievable stuff in many ways. And then they also had an insurgency that they planned in Chicago, where they would, Camp Douglas was going to be emptied by the Confederate Secret Service agents, as well as many hundreds of thousands of members of the Copperhead Movement, which we call the Sons of Liberty, which the Confederate Secret Service armed for a massive fifth column movement. It was called the Fire in the Rear. It's something that Lincoln, you know, desperately was terrified of, and then he literally had to ship troops up into the Northwest, specifically Ohio, Indiana, and Illinois, to deal with this problem. And there was factories that were sabotaged, rail lines. It's a great untold story.
0: Well, they tried to burn New York down.
1: That's one of the things that they did, and they came very close to burning the entire city to the ground. There were multiple operations to do that. The one that was nearly successful was in November 1864, where Confederate operatives went to hotel rooms around the city, dozens of them, and then set up, and they had something called a flammable liquid that a chemist had developed that they put on furniture, and they attempted to basically burn down New York. In most cases, they did not leave the windows open, so the flames never really were able to grow, and many of the fires were put out. But this is an opportunity that could have destroyed an entire city.
0: And we're not a political talk show, Patrick, but I also find it interesting. You see, you know, all that is old is new again. The Confederate Secret Service was also buying their way into the press.
1: Oh, absolutely. My favorite comment in here is from a guy by the name of Sanders, George Sanders. And George Sanders is the ultimate political operative. He goes by something called the theory of the dagger. He was in Europe where there was political assassinations that were occurring. But he's also the top wire puller in Montreal. His quote in the book was, "With the democracy in possession of the press, he planned to basically influence it." And he did. The democracy being the Democrats' favorite term for themselves, you know, going all the way back to the 1850s. And just like today, the press is dominated by Democrats. And they were seeding the press with gold to write stories about the Forever War, about the war that couldn't be won, the insurgency. And, you know, they had a lot of legitimate points because, I mean, the war wasn't going anywhere in the summer of 1864. And the United States Capitol in Washington, D.C. was nearly overrun by Jubal Early. You know, things were going very poorly for Grant's offensives around the country. And there was desertions where there were hundreds of thousands of United States troops within the Union Army that were deserting. I mean, it was not looking good at all. And the press was stoking the fire of the Forever War. And it was, people were sick of it. The war was extremely unpopular. And I bring that out in the book. The book is about the complexities of the American Civil War. It's not black and white. It's a lot of nuance. And this book gets into it.
0: Mosby, the gray ghost, even though there was lots of people looking for him and he had several very close calls. In fact, one thing I appreciate, Patrick, was I had a Marine tell me once, we had this list of directives or good ideas for Marines, and one of them was, when all else fails, just, you know, resort to overwhelming violence. And in a lot of cases with Mosby, I mean, his guys, instead of retreating, they attacked, and that got them out of a lot of these situations. But after the war, he became Ulysses S. Grant's campaign manager.
1: One of the most fascinating stories of the book. It's a great lesson learned. American Civil War is about deep division within the United States, but it's also about reconciliation and forgiveness, which begins really at Appomattox, where General Lee disobeys a direct order by Jefferson Davis, who was very much understood irregular operations and special operations. He's the titular head of the Secret Service, to not conduct irregular warfare and break up his army to become guerrillas. He disobeys that order, and it begins the process of reconciliation. But the classic example is Mosby, who is hunted by the federal troops after the war, and his role in the kidnapping plot is something I uncover in great detail in this book. But his wife asks President Lincoln, well, specifically asked Grant, who is Lincoln's main commander, if they could just lay off him and stop hounding him. And he gets an audience with Grant, and the two men become best friends. And what's fascinating is the Confederacy was made up of Democrats in the entire South. Mosby was a Democrat, and Mosby goes against all of his men after the war. And like General Longstreet, he becomes a Republican, and he becomes Grant's campaign manager in Virginia. You know, somebody asks him, what's it like, you know, being his campaign manager? And his famous quote is, hell is being a Republican in Virginia. And he's literally shot at, nearly assassinated. But he then goes on to become part of the State Department, and he's an ambassador to China. He stops women from being trafficked in immigration. I mean, it's really amazing things. Litter becomes friends with a young George Patton. I mean, it's quite possible that maneuver warfare has its has some origins with John Singleton Mosby on the young mind of George Patton.
0: I don't think that's much of a leap, learning more about him, Patrick.
1: Not at all. This guy was an amazing leader, and he's just, as you mentioned, he's this wiry 5'7" guy that's 128 pounds, but he has this gravitas and command and level of innovation where he's taking some irregular warfare and basically making it even better. And it's what we now, some of our modern special operations forces in irregular warfare definitely flow from Mosby, as well as the Jesse Scouts
0: Patrick, thanks for spending time with our listeners today. I really encourage people to get your book, The Unvanquished, and we'd love to have you back on sometime.
1: I'd love to come back on. People can find me at Combat Historian on X, and the books are at the front of the store at Barnes & Noble or on Amazon. And it's been a real pleasure and an honor to be with you on the show today.
0: The privilege is ours, sir. There you go, ladies and gentlemen. Until next time, all policies and procedures are to remain in place. Take care.
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3: Would you tell a complete stranger your medical history, financial troubles, marriage problems, and political opinions? Millions of people do that every day with artificial intelligence. Don't misunderstand me. AI can be a great tool. But here's the question. Are you certain those conversations are private? For centuries, private conversations happened in living rooms, bedrooms, and across kitchen tables. Today, many people share their deepest thoughts with a machine owned by some faraway corporation. Maybe your conversations are private. Who knows? Most users have never read the terms, never checked the settings, and never asked who owns the machines and what happens to the stored exchanges. Throughout history, every new communication technology has proven less than private. Before you tell AI your deepest secrets, ask yourself, who else is listening? 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
1: Stabbing in New York City. I'm Kathleen Maloney, Fox News. Six people injured in a series of stabbings at New York's Penn Station this evening. A suspect is in custody. The stabbing occurring on the eve of President Trump's planned attendance at Game 3 of the NBA Finals at Madison Square Garden, directly above Penn Station. Fox's C.B. Cotton with more on security.
2: The president will become the first sitting U.S. commander-in-chief to attend an NBA Finals game, and fans have been told to expect airport-level security. The Knicks releasing a statement that reads in part, quote, a strict no-bag policy will be in effect and fans should make every effort to limit personal items to an absolute minimum. Fans should expect enhanced security measures when entering Madison Square Garden, including TSA-style screening procedures. Guests are strongly encouraged to arrive at least 2 hours before tip-off to allow additional time for screening and entry.
1: And NYPD says no watch parties will be permitted outside the garden during or after Game 3 tomorrow night. Iran launched a large missile attack on Israel today. Fox's Trey Ying has President Trump's reaction.
3: At least four waves of Iranian ballistic missiles have targeted northern Israel. I just got off the phone with President Trump to get his reaction to the ongoing missile attack. As I was speaking with the president out the window, I could see some of these incoming missiles headed toward the northern part of this country. The IDF says they were able to shoot down the majority of the incoming fire, but the president telling Fox News it's certainly not going to help negotiate. I asked him if he had a message for the Iranian regime. He said, what I would suggest to Iran, you've shot your missiles, that's enough, get back to the table and make a deal. President Trump indicated in our conversation that negotiations with Iran were progressing toward a possible agreement as early as this coming week.
1: The president also urging Israel not to retaliate. 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
1: Police are still trying to find the suspects and the motive behind a mass shooting at an Ohio festival Saturday night.
6: The fun suddenly turning to people of all ages running and scrambling for cover at the iconic Old West End Festival, and many were helping any of the 12 victims that they could. We know two of those shooting victims are fighting for their life in critical condition, and people who were there are shocked. Police are still searching for at least two suspects who they say were probably shooting at each other. Investigators are currently combing through all the evidence, and one seasoned lieutenant says this is some of the worst violence he's seen.
1: Fox's Madison Scarpino, and police say all of the wounded are now reported to be in stable condition. Elon Musk's SpaceX is set to go public this week in what's expected to be the biggest IPO in history. Fox's Madeline Rivera has more on that.
7: SpaceX set a flat price of $135 per share. They're going to offer 555.6 million shares as the company tries to raise $75 billion. At this price tag, SpaceX would be valued at $1.8 trillion, making it one of the most valuable firms in the United States. The question of whether investors will accept SpaceX's valuation will largely hinge on whether they believe Elon Musk can deliver on his ambitious goals, including putting AI data centers into orbit and sending humans to Mars. SpaceX reported it lost nearly $5 billion last year, even though revenue increased by 33% from the year before.
1: The company is also reportedly making the unusual decision to keep 30% of its shares for individual investors. A magnitude 7.8 earthquake shook parts of the southern Philippines early Monday, and a tsunami is possible on some regional coasts. Power outages were reported, and people were urged to go to higher ground. There's no further information on damage or casualties at this time. I'm Kathleen Maloney. This is Fox News.
8: 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You probably remember me from Enfield or our Amish Jam Jelly Honey House in West Lebanon, New Hampshire at the Panera Bread Plaza. 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We're twice the size and we have seating for 32. 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I want to thank you from myself, my wife Cheryl, the whole Pellegrino family.
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0: 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Now, here's the man who's been recognized as radio's best. The recipient of not one, but two prestigious Marconi Awards for his broadcast excellence. The one and only, Bill Cunningham.
1: I'm Billy Cunningham, the Great American. Lots going on this Sunday night. See what happens in Iran. I have an expert coming on later about that. And also the criminal case in which Austin Metcalf was murdered by Carmelo Anthony, and how the left-wing activist on the racial stripe want to make this a racial issue when it's about facts. It's about self-defense. You don't bring a knife to a high school track meet. Would you agree? If someone pushes you, that doesn't give you the right to take a dagger and plunge it into their chest and murder a 17-year-old boy. Would you agree? So that's going to come up later this week. It should go to the jury Thursday or Friday. Also, I have an expert coming on about what's happening in California as I speak. According to media accounts, unofficial, of course, it looks like this dimwit named Nithya Ramon, who's to the left of Karen Bass, without the B. Karen, now she's a real Karen. Somehow there's not much room to the left of Karen Bass, the mayor of L.A., would you agree? A woman who spends about 25 years in Congress and 33 trips to Cuba. She loved the communist revolution in Havana, and she is a complete clown. And she's going to very likely be the next mayor, continuing the mayor of L.A. because of the cheating and the rigged aspects of balloting in California. They count the Republican votes first. Then the number is established. Whether you're Spencer Pratt or Steve Hilton, you know the number to overcome that. And away you go. Instead of having a Republican primary and a Democrat primary, which is legitimate, so the Republicans pick their candidate, the Democrats pick their candidate. But the system in California, unique, is that everyone runs in a jungle primary and the top two go. And as a consequence, the Republicans, which is about 35% of the state and about 15% of L.A., will not have a candidate likely, although I guess it could switch, but I doubt it. There's reporting tonight that Ramon has overtaken Spencer Pratt. We'll see what happens. And something might change. It's not official for about another week, so we'll see what happens there. Also, Xavier Becerra is likely to run against Tom Steyer. Steve Hilton is fading as they count more ballots. It's so screwed up. There's 26 million voters in California. Now, you might ask, I live in Ohio. To become a voter in Ohio, you have to go to the Board of Elections. You have to prove citizenship. You have to have not just citizenship, you have to have a driver's license or a couple utility bills or whatever, or the state-issued ID, and then pictures are taken. You know who you are, and because of the balloting system in Ohio, which I almost always vote absentee, although the ladies like to see me when I come in with a dozen donuts to vote in person, that's another story, at St. Paul's Church, that's a different story. And the system in Ohio, a lot of mail-in ballots, but it's legitimate. We know who they are. And as a consequence, it's legit. California is not legit because everyone who is getting a driver's license is automatically registered to vote. There are millions of those in California who are not citizens and can't vote, but they have a driver's license, which means they get a ballot in the mail to vote. If you get a public check, if you have an EBT card, if you have a welfare benefit, if you get workers' compensation, you're automatically registered to vote, whether you're a citizen or not. And how many non-citizens are getting food stamps? Millions of them. So you get a ballot in the mail with a self-addressed stamped envelope, and someone fills them out, called ballot harvesting, and send them back. And then they make sure they're postmarked the day before the day of the election. And that means it's going to sit in a pile some 12 million strong, waiting to be counted a week or two after the election. You know the number. And this Ramon character is more likely than not to finish in front of Spencer Pratt because of the rigged aspects of the California election, which caused the Donald to stand up on Kristen Welker this morning on Meet the Depressed. I mean, that was unbelievable. Normally, and I've interviewed the president three times, I'd like to do it again, you ask the president of the United States a question, They answer your question, then you ask the next question. It is not legit to have a so-called journalist, not practicing journalism, to argue with the president about what he is saying. Let the president say what he's going to say, then ask the next question. The Scott Pelley approach is get into an argument. If it's a Democrat, you become a bobblehead. If it's a Republican, you attack. And I'm sure when that ended, the producers of Meet the Depressed with Kristen Welker were probably high-fiving. They liked it because she became the story. And all you got to do when you have the president for an interview, ask questions. When he gets done answering the question, move to the next question. You don't argue and debate the president. Kristen Welker, who in the hell do you think you are? So I'm glad the president did what he did. Now, on other issues. This morning, it was reported by IDF and otherwise that several missiles and drones were deployed from the Hezbollah in Lebanon in the bases inside the IDF, inside Israel, under the leadership, under the demands, of course, of Iran. Now, why would Iran want to do that? I'll give you the reason. At this point, Donald Trump had one of the most courageous decisions a president has ever had. Whether it's Midnight Hammer or Epic Fury, it was extremely courageous to do what he's doing. It must be done. We understand it must be done. Do I think there's going to be a recognition by Iran that they're going to give up their philosophies of some 50 years and want to have a civilized, conducive society for the 90 million Iranians? I don't think that will ever happen. I'll give you an example of how they think. I read this the other day. I thought this is about the worst example I can think of. Maybe the best, depending on your perspective. You might recall the Shah of Iran was overthrown, and the French harbored Ayatollah Khomeini and transported him back to Tehran. And of course, the Shah had numerous aspects of his life, including some beautiful racehorses. And what the Ayatollah ordered for one particular horse that the Shah had ridden regularly was to strap down the horse, break each of his legs with an aluminum ball bat, then you cut out his tongue and shoot him in the head in front of thousands of people. That's how the regime started. And it's gotten no better since then. In fact, they went on from killing horses to killing their own people. So the few hundred or the few dozen in charge of Iran right now is not going to say our philosophy is wrong, we give up, we're going to quit trying to kill Jews and Christians, and we want peace for our people. What they really want is $50 billion being held up by Donald Trump. They want the money to supply Hezbollah and Hamas and the Houthis and maybe Boko Haram and the Islamic State with more weapons to kill Jews, kill Christians, and kill other Muslims. Just kill, kill, kill. And this president will not do it. So I have a theory. And I'm going to express this to Leland Vittert in about an hour and a half or so. Is Donald Trump this smart? By that I mean this. Look at the position right now that America is in. February the 28th, it started. This is about day 100 or so. And because of what's happening now, which are missiles flying between Iran and Israel being intercepted, and at this point, the president said 2 or 3 hours ago, you know, he controls this. He's telling Netanyahu not to respond. And for reasons unclear to me, I can only imagine if America had received since April the 15th 2,400 drone attacks and rocket attacks from Canada into America, how we would have responded. There's been 2,400 missiles and drone attacks from Lebanon into Israel, not counting the stuff coming from Iran. What would America do if that happened to us? We would obliterate Canada. We would take care of that problem. Israel's been under attack since 1948, waxing and waning, attacked repeatedly. Christianity and Jews have been wiped out all over the Middle East. In fact, there was more Christians and Jews in Baghdad 50 years ago than there were Muslims. The obliteration of Christians and Jews all over the Middle East is well underway. And the same thing's happening, of course, in Nigeria, in which Christians, Catholics, nuns are raped, and priests are beheaded. This philosophy of religion is not acceptable except one brand of Islam beliefs. And at this point, is Trump this smart? Look at where we are. Right now, I filled up my gas tank as I do once a week on Sunday. I paid $3.49 a gallon in Cincinnati, Ohio. after all this going on? Is Trump this smart? Venezuela, within the next 3 to 6 months, will be fully rebuilt. American oil companies are there. And Venezuela, as you know, has the world's largest petroleum reserves. Anywhere is in Venezuela. You take America and Venezuela, we can supply the world with oil and natural gas and gasoline products. And we can supply, right now, there's more tankers coming across the Pacific than ever before, through the canal up to the Gulf of America to be filled up and go back to Asia. They're finding other ways to get the same product. Iran is losing billions of dollars every week, and it continues. And if you simply maintain the blockade, cut the grass every now and then, fully develop the resources out of Venezuela and America, provide South Korea, the Philippines, Japan, and China with their petroleum needs, and cut out completely the Middle East. That's what's happening as I speak on this June the 7th. That Donald Trump is saying, hold on, we can blockade the entire area, take down the Iranian economy completely, cut the grass, by that I mean, go after the leadership of Iran, take out dual-use bridges and power plants at will, and Israel certainly will help us, and just live with it. Is that so bad compared to giving Iran $50 billion and telling them, go ahead and rebuild your nuclear capabilities, which may take 3 to 6 months for that to happen?

to me regularly that there are Israeli squads, several dozen strong, killing the leadership of Hamas, who perpetrated the attack on October the 7th. So far, there's been 300 to 400 mysterious explosions and shots to the head, and you start a car and it blows up all over Europe and Asia and all over the Middle East. Israel has identified the architect of October the 7th, and one by one, 5 by 5, 10 by 10, they will kill them all. Then let God sort the good from the bad. And so that's ongoing. Israel has military bases inside of Iran. They know exactly now where the leadership is in Iran. And maintain the status quo is much preferable than giving the Iranians billions of dollars of sanctions relief. And keep the world the way it is. Use Venezuela and America to supply the world's energy needs. Does this make any sense? Is Trump that smart? Maybe he is. History books will say that the Midnight Hammer and Epic Fury were some of the greatest presidential and courageous decisions ever made, because it brought down a power, Iran, that was intending to use nuclear weapons against us and against Europe and against Israel. They are a death cult. They are suicidal, homicidal, and genocidal. They are not going to change. They must be defeated. The best friend of Iran right now is the Democratic Party. Iranians are hoping over the next 4 to 5 months that public opinion continues to switch against Donald Trump, and that maybe, possibly, the Democrats take over the House or the Senate. Well, good luck with that. I don't think it's going to put me in the camp with my friend Sean Hannity. I don't think that's going to happen. I think against all odds that Donald Trump will keep the Senate and keep the House, because more and more of the American people are figuring out we can't give power to people like Karen Bass and Nancy Pelosi and Chuck Schumer and Akeem Jeffries and Graham Platner. They cannot have power. What are your thoughts on my theory? Is Trump that smart? I'd go with General Jack Keane. I love that guy on Fox News, and he's talking about maintaining the status quo for a long period of time, because we can, and we will. But the Democratic Party wants Trump to fail and take the country with them. Then they will arise and give us a different example what to do in the midterms, also in 28, with Gavin Newsom or Kamala Harris as the nominee of the Democrat Party against J.D. Vance or Marco Rubio. Let's get your reaction. Plus, later on, we'll set up tonight's big show. Among my guests later on will be the great Kevin Jackson of the KevinJacksonNetwork.com about the murder case, the killing, the murder of Austin Metcalf in Texas at the hands of Carmelo Anthony. Also later on is the great Alex McFarland about what's happened to men in our society. The manosphere is what it's called, and more. So let's take some telephone calls now. 866-647-7337. Bill Cunningham, the great American, with you and all great Americans every Sunday night.

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Well, as we speak, heading toward midnight a little bit, Tehran launches ballistic missiles, assault on Israel. IDF confirms strikes in central Iran. So the president has asked Benjamin Netanyahu to keep it cool. I'm not sure that's going to happen, nor do I think it should happen. So we'll see what happens. And right now, almost every square inch of Iran has been measured by either Mossad, the IDF, or America. We know exactly what to do and how to do it and when to do it. And sadly, the complete collapse of Iran is something the leadership wants. We're not going to impose upon them something the leadership doesn't want. They want complete failure. They want to die. They want to kill. They want to commit genocide, homicide, fratricide. They want to kill. It's a death cult. Hell, they'll kill 30,000 men, women, and children, and Tehran just mow them down with machine guns. And so, yeah, I don't know what to do. And at this point, 27 minutes after the 10 o'clock Eastern time, it's daybreak right now in Tehran, and explosions are identifying on many places in central Iran, including Tehran. So at some point, do you have to win the war? Absolutely, yes. You might recall a while back, there was an agreement in place needing Trump's signature. By late May, U.S. and Iranian officials had reached a preliminary memorandum of understanding to extend the ceasefire 60 days, begin formal talks, whatever the hell those are, covering the Straits of Hormuz. They got to be open immediately with sanctions relief, and some tens of billions of dollars must be paid into the treasury of Iran to be used for God knows what. They would enrich uranium not with some other long-term framework. So they got like 95% done. The other 5% they will never agree to. They won't. They're not going to say, okay, we'll get rid of all capability to get nuclear weapons. But what they want to do now is use a dirty bomb or ballistic missiles. They are a death cult, and they want to meet the Almighty. I would try to arrange that get-together. And the president's calling now Trump for surgical strikes against Hezbollah Sunday night. But we'll see what happens. Maybe by the morning time, what's happening now is exactly what Iran wants to occur. They want to die, and they want to be killed, and they want to kill innocent men, women, and children. And so by telling Hezbollah to launch attacks, 2,300 of them, into Israel, all paid for by Iran, thinking IDF will respond, then we're going to ask Donald Trump, please restrain Bibi. Then we're going to send ballistic missiles at Israel, hoping Trump says, don't respond, Bibi, don't respond. And I think, according to media accounts tonight, that Israel is responding. Let's see what happens down the road. Give me your reaction. 866-647-7337. Your calls are next. Bill Cunningham, The Great American, with you every Sunday.

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0: I'm Billy Cunningham, the great American. And according to media accounts tonight from CNN, you got to believe them about 10% of the time. Trump urged Benjamin Netanyahu earlier tonight not to retaliate against Iran for sending 14 ballistic missiles into Israel, most of which were knocked down. And also, how about this number? 2,350 rockets and drones have been used by Hezbollah to attack Israel and then they embed themselves in civilian areas so that when you respond, civilians are killed. And right now, the government in Jordan, which is, of course, to the south and east of Israel, is urging everyone to stay inside, that their drones and other technologies all over the Middle East tonight as we speak. So we'll see what happens down the road. Let's continue with calls. 866-647-7337. We'll go to Paul first in Michigan. And Paul, welcome to the Bill Cunningham Show. And Paul, how are you?
1: Well, I'm doing good, Bill, and you're sounding good. You're getting the power out to the people who have to understand what's going on. For me, my thought is Iran is hunkered down and bunkered down like the Kong were in Vietnam back in the 60s, and they were backed by Russia.
0: Sure.
1: Now Iran seems to be backed by China also, getting some whatever they can get in there. And, you know, President Trump has to figure this out because we bombed the bunkers. We got that big victory back in the time, but there's got to be a reason why right now this thing is in a stalemate, and we have to be very careful with this. But, you know, these are people that have been planning this stuff.
0: Yep.
1: Similar, and I don't know if you heard, you probably heard about in San Diego that half-mile-long tunnel where they were bringing in the cocaine.
0: Yep.
1: For years.
0: Yep.
1: And that's how the evil operates right now. They're like snakes underground, Bill.
0: Hey, Paul, one thing I've noticed, and one of the news commentators tonight talked about, if you're over 50 years old, you think differently about Iran and the world than those, say, under the age of 30. For those under the age of 30, the TikTok generation, which is dominated by the communist Red Chinese, they have views of the world that's based upon TikTok and YouTube videos, not on reality. And that is demonstrated whenever Jesse Waters sends out Johnny into the streets to ask Americans 18 to 25 years old, who did America fight in the Civil War? Who did America fight in World War II? How many states are there? Who's the vice president? These kids know nothing about the world. They graduate, and many times he'll go into Palm Beach and other fancy areas for his spring break just about a month ago. And these kids from Eastern elite schools have no idea what the world is. They can't answer questions. You and I have been alive all 47, 48 years of the Ayatollah. And we've known for the last 47 years what they've done to Americans and Muslims. And we understand they must be defeated. We must win. But if you're under the age of 30 and you're a Hamas sympathizer, you go to an elite college, there's no sense of conservatism in colleges anymore. You think America is oppressive. And how about this one? The WNBA is saying they don't want to wear America 250 patches at the All-Star Game, celebrating America's 250th freedom. In fact, most of them don't know we got freedom from who. In other words, in 1776 and 1788, who do we get freedom from? And they don't know. It was England. They have no idea. They don't know the world. So have you noticed, for those you know, that they have different views of the world than college kids?
1: Well, the thing is, and you're spot on, the education system, it just isn't the same. I mean, when people talk about, you know, repeating history, you know, you're bound to fail. At this point, we need to know what our history is, because you're right, Jesse Waters, it's very entertaining, but at the same time, it's very depressing to think that this is what, you know, we're going to get into. And then, you know, think now we have pot that is free, or the pot is it's legal, gambling is legal,
0: right.
1: And the whole thing has degraded our society. So you're right. My point there again, you know, if we look back to Vietnam, Iran, they seem to have gained some knowledge here. And I think it's the only reason why we're in a stalemate, because, you know, Trump's doing the best. And Israel, like you said, you know, the Mossad is in there and they're trying to find out the intellectual stuff. But when things are buried so deep in the ground, and when they come to surface, you know, we can't afford other than to believe in our God and hope and pray that the Christians in Iran are being
0: right.
1: safe.
0: No.
1: You're right. It's a terrible thing.
0: I tell you, Paul, another great indicator of whether the modern Democrat Party is Graham Plattner. Imagine a candidate endorsed by Chuck Schumer, the leader of the Democrats in the Senate. He, of course, is a Jew. A Jew supports a Democrat with the Nazi tattoo and the Totenkopf emblem on his chest for 18 years. How does a Jewish United States senator support a candidate who is wearing a Nazi tattoo with the Totenkopf emblem, which were the extermination guards at Auschwitz? And Chuck Schumer says that's what he's encouraging people to do that. How do you respond to that?
1: Well, you know, the chosen people are chosen, but back in the day when Christ was crucified on the cross, it was a political thing. And when you think about the politics of the Jews that are politicians, there's evil in the Jewish society. Now, not the true chosen people, but just like anybody nowadays, you know, anybody can be good and anybody can be evil, but if you're saved through the blood of Jesus Christ, you understand these things, and this is where I get my sanity, and I will not, I won't bow
0: no.
1: to a Jewish person. It's a different situation there, Bill.
0: Well, Paul, lastly, I'll say this. Is that Democrat named Abdul, is he going to be the Democratic nominee in the Senate to run against Rogers? Is that going to happen?
1: They're going to try. They're going to just keep trying. But God bless America. This is not the country that I grew up in. Even being a Canadian citizen, you know, born in Canada, I'm sticking to it. But, you know, I just pray every night, Bill, and I'm sure you do too.
0: I, our Father, Hail Mary, and glory be. And I pray for America, and I pray for sanity. The best ally of the Iranians is the Democrat Party. And they're hoping that more people, you know, Donald Trump's popularity is down to about 35 or 40%. Presidents that make tough decisions have low popularity until things work out. And I pray to God this works out. Let's go to Dale in Iowa, the home of the Hawkeyes and the Cyclones. And Dale in Iowa, welcome to the Bill Cunningham Show. Dale, how are you?
2: Hi, I'm getting along fine. Glad to hear you're doing well, too.
0: Yes.
2: When he mentioned Jesus there, you know, when Jesus was ready to leave his disciples and they were going to fend for themselves, he said before going to the Garden of Gethsemane that they need to sell their cloak and buy a sword.
0: No.
2: He said they had two of them handy, and he knew a few out there that are chosen to have to, unfortunately, face the difficulties of this earthly world. And I think these guys have our number. This is just unbelievable to repeat history, and Donald Trump knows this. I have a lot of faith in him, but they're buying time. They're building up what they need to build up. They've got the Chinese, the Russians, doing what they can behind our backs. Our own country has votes in Congress that they're relying on to tie his hands. And I hadn't heard this about the NBA, but when you've got, you know, entities like that within our country,
0: yeah,
2: it's only encouragement to the Iranians.
0: You know, another thing, Dale, is the Southern Poverty Law Center for the last 30 or 40 years. What they've been doing is getting money from liberal causes in order to fund the Ku Klux Klan. And my ex account is filled with the references of the Southern Poverty Law Center, which was perceived to be a group that was independent and objective, looking out for discrimination against Jews and African Americans. In reality, those who gave money to the Southern Poverty Law Center, it appears they used that money to give it to the Ku Klux Klan, give it to rioters, paid salaries and travel expenses. It's almost like a doctor who gives a patient cancer and then charges the patient to cure him of cancer. And that's the typical hit job of the Southern Poverty Law Center, and I'm glad they're under indictment.
2: I am, too. As an attorney, they have disgusted me for years. Now, some of the things I'm seeing going on with the judges in Georgia having sex in the
0: how about that one
2: courtroom?
0: A woman in her chambers is yelling out in arithmetic pleasure, being serviced by a police officer, and she was proud of it. I've seen, you can't see the video, I've heard the audio of this female black judge in Georgia screaming in pleasure, and the staff is around outside of the room laughing and snickering, and that's what passes for judge. How about Fannie Willis and that Wade character that they use public monies to take big trips together in different places? And something stinks. Something's awful in Georgia, and I pray to God they find their senses. Ossoff has to be defeated as the U.S. senator from there. But to have a female judge with that kind of power publicly having sex, I guess she's going to be hopefully, I mean, if she'll be impeached, hopefully removed from office. She needs to be in such shame, she should simply leave.
2: Robert Giovanni, he's an attorney, and he goes into the cases, and he has on one on Fannie Willis, and he goes through page by page and highlights the voting inconsistencies in New York. But I don't know, I'm hoping to get retired as an attorney, but I guess I wouldn't mind trying to find out if I can...
0: It's awful. It's terrible. And to have Fannie Willis go after the president, and then she is spending hundreds of thousands of dollars of public money with Nathan Wade, her boyfriend, and the two of them together travel the planet using public monies and then indicting Donald Trump et al., numerous people. To me, and throw on top of that Letitia James, the Attorney General of New York, she's going to be indicted again soon. And I'm thinking, what world do I live in?
2: Yeah, that's the one that they had the cases on that he was presenting. This lawfare absolutely financially crushes the people it's going against, and it's a small group of right. and the women are very strong in fighting these things and getting organizations together, and they get attacked, they get audited. It's amazing what's going on in New York on the voting issues.
0: Yeah. Good luck to you. Thanks for listening. Let's move on to Anthony, I think in Tennessee. Anthony in Tennessee, welcome to the Bill Cunningham Show. Anthony, how are you?
3: Fine. Anthony in Tennessee, and the great American Bill. Yeah, this is a great show.
0: Thank you.
3: And you do the country justice. Well, you know, we have a Marxist left that has basically corrupted the narratives of any type of true journalism, and you know, we had a in-our-face stand-down, basically, 2020 during the almost 700 insurrection riots. And I say the same mentality was October 7th to a certain extent. You had an ex-prime minister, you know, to support the judicial system in Israel, which is a George Soros supported one, was standing down, you know, calling for a stand down of all things, you know, even before all that. And I think that the 20-minute time space is certainly suspicious. Netanyahu apparently has dealt with all this, and
0: I don't like the fact that my beloved president is telling Bibi Netanyahu you can't defend yourself. It is not well reported, but since April 15th, since the so-called ceasefire took place, and I was told from the White House, President Trump was told by the Pakistanis and the Saudis that Iran is ready to strike a deal, quit the bombing, epic fury, stop what you're doing, the deal. You might recall that J.D. Vance was sent to Islamabad, Pakistan, quickly to strike the deal, yet the Iranian representative, after 12 hours of talks, when J.D. came out, I looked at his eyes and I said, this isn't good, and that there is no deal to be had. And so they had to stop under false pretenses.
3: You're right. There's a lot of confusion also, and the realization is we see that not many people are interested in a successful, and I'm talking about the European Union and the UN and the United Nations, and just on and on. I mean, there's a big responsibility on the global reality of commerce that seems to people not to be too interested in. And Trump is perplexed by that, to have no support in that aspect, and that we are doing it all. He's hoping for a peaceful outcome.
0: Right.
3: But you have, in my opinion, all types of determinants as far as the old global, old world order.
0: Well, at this point, tonight, all hell is breaking loose. The IDF is responding inside of Iran, and the media is reporting tonight that the president is not happy with Netanyahu. I don't think the Iranians were ever going to sign a deal saying that we promise never to get nuclear fissible materials. I don't think, I mean, knock me over with a feather, and the Iranian government wants to kill almost everybody on the planet, and they want to die in that configuration. And the other thing, the 12th Imam lives in a cave somewhere in Ohm, and then when he arises, that's Armageddon, the world's going to end. And the leadership of the RG in Iran believes that the 12th Imam, once he comes out of that cave, it is their mission to use nuclear weapons, biological weapons, and kill everybody. And that kind of regime is Nazi-like, and it needs to be stopped.
3: Yes, exactly right. And that's an element of the Marxist left, and we see that also in followers of all religions. They've gone psychotic, they've gone indoctrinated, and it's, you know, love thy neighbor as thyself. But the fact is, Jesus instructed, you must know yourself in order to love yourself, in order to love your neighbor as yourself. If you know not yourself,
0: you're in trouble.
3: Ignorant.
0: Well, we got to run. Thanks for your call. T is for Texas and T is for Tennessee. Let's continue with more. If a line becomes available, 866-647-7337. Bill Cunningham, the Great American, with you every Sunday night.
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0: All right, Danny Boy Gleason, hit the music. Coming on the air, things are a little bit more peaceful an hour or so ago than they are right now, according to NBC News. And, of course, Kristen Welker is never wrong. Israel strikes Iranian military targets as I speak. The strike comes after the Israeli Defense Forces say Iran launched missiles, ballistic missiles, toward Israel that were all intercepted. And correct me if I'm wrong, had this been going on for several weeks anyway? Every now and then, Iran will send a drone or a missile to strike somewhere in the Middle East, and then there's little or no response from us, a little bit of a response. I'm waiting for later today, later on Monday, what's going to come of this, or Tuesday or Wednesday. Israel says Iran launched ballistic missiles toward it after it attacked elements of Hezbollah in Beirut that it sent over the last 6 weeks. 2,300 missiles or drones were used by Hezbollah to attack Israel. How many nations would put up with that? Would we? No. On top of that, you have the breakdown, shall we say, of so-called peace talks. The president said whenever you talk to Trump, he's a very optimistic guy. And he's saying he anticipates they'll have a deal with Iran. But if you have a deal with Iran, so what? What's a piece of paper worth? Nothing. They've breached every agreement they've ever had. My source is General Jack Keane, does a great job on Fox. This thing may not metastasize until later today, later on Monday, but by Tuesday or Wednesday, we should have a sense of what's happening. So let's continue with more. My first guest tonight will be James Herson, live from Los Angeles, about whether or not, in fact, now that the Democrats know the total Republican vote, they can spend the next several days making sure that Ramon Noodles Nithya is going to oppose Karen Bass and not Spencer Pratt. Also, I don't know about Steve Hilton either. It won't be official till later in the week, but I have a bad feeling, don't you? Let's continue with more. The Great American, Bill Cunningham, with you every Sunday night.
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11: The conflict continues. I'm Ted Lindner, Fox News. Israel says it launched several strikes against Iran today after Tehran unleashed a barrage of missiles on Israel in a sudden escalation of the conflict, forcing civilians into shelters while threatening retaliation against U.S. and Israeli targets. Fox's Ashley Strohmeyer with the latest for us tonight.
12: This comes hours after Iran launched at least four waves of missiles at Israel. It's the first time since an early April ceasefire was implemented. Israel says all missiles were intercepted and is now vowing to deliver a powerful response. Tehran claims the attack was in retaliation for Israel's deadly strike on Beirut on Sunday. So President Trump says Iran's strikes are certainly not going to help negotiations on the ending war front. And then he told Tehran to get back to the table and make a deal. The president also says he's not happy about Israel's attack on Beirut. And he was reportedly urging Israel's prime minister not to strike back against Iran.
11: President Trump is warning Tehran to, quote, get back to the table and make a deal. Six people injured in a series of stabbings in New York City at Penn Station on Sunday night. A suspect now in custody. The stabbing happening on the eve of President Trump's planned attendance upstairs at Game 3 of the NBA Finals at Madison Square Garden. Fox's C.B. Cotton with more on security.
2: The president will become the first sitting U.S. commander-in-chief to attend an NBA Finals game, and fans have been told to expect airport-level security. The Knicks releasing a statement that reads in part, quote, a strict no-bag policy will be in effect, and fans should make every effort to limit personal items to an absolute minimum. Fans should expect enhanced security measures when entering Madison Square Garden, including TSA-style screening procedures. Guests are strongly encouraged to arrive at least 2 hours before tip-off to allow additional time for screening and entry.
11: And the NYPD says no watch parties will be permitted outside the garden. 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
11: Former reality star Spencer Pratt could be falling behind in his bid for L.A. mayor. Fox's Anita Vogel.
17: Mayor Karen Bass still leads the pack, followed by former reality star Spencer Pratt. But progressive city councilwoman Nithya Raman, she's racking up votes as thousands that have come in the last several days have gone to her. But Spencer Pratt posted this on X saying, quote, remember, everyone, we are still in the lead and we've got all the way till July 6th to keep counting. They're not the only ones who know where to find votes.
11: And Elon Musk's SpaceX is set to go public this week in what's expected to be the biggest IPO in history. Fox's Madeline Rivera.
18: SpaceX set a flat price of $135 per share. They're going to offer 555.6 million shares as the company tries to raise $75 billion. At this price tag, SpaceX would be valued at $1.8 trillion, making it one of the most valuable firms in the United States. The question of whether investors will accept SpaceX's evaluation will largely hinge on whether they believe Elon Musk can deliver on his ambitious goals, including putting AI data centers into orbit and sending humans to Mars. SpaceX reported it lost nearly $5 billion last year, even though revenue increased by 33% from the year before.
11: SpaceX also reportedly making the unusual decision to keep about 30% of its shares for individual investors. Other major companies are expected to announce their own IPOs, including Anthropic and OpenAI. And a 7.8 magnitude earthquake shaking part of the southern Philippines early Monday, and a tsunami possible on some regional coasts. Power outages reported. People are urged to get to higher ground, but there aren't any reports of any damage or casualties so far. The epicenter of the tremor had a depth of 6.2 miles and struck 8 miles southwest of General Santos City. I'm Ted Lindner, and this is Fox News.

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1: Bill Cunningham, the great American. Of course, James Herson is a great American, an attorney. He loves music. Spends his life, unfortunately, in Los Angeles, California. His columns are everywhere. And he wrote a column a few days ago before the election, before Tuesday, talking about the difficulties of getting a fair count, what's going to happen. Now we're a few days after the election. They're still counting. And James Herson, welcome again to the Bill Cunningham Show. And first of all, how do you explain to the American people the electoral system in California when states like Texas, for example, Ohio, Florida, have the count done by midnight? Certainly by the early morning hours, we knew. In 1960, John F. Kennedy knew he had won the election about 2 or 3 o'clock a.m. 1960. Here we are in 2026, and we can't count ballots in California. How do you describe as a great American what's happening now in California?
2: Well, I'll tell you, it's really inexplicable, except to say that California, which is the birthplace of technology in America, has all the technological talent in the world there and is able to perform miracles with technology. And they're telling us in Sacramento and in Los Angeles that they can't count votes fast enough so that they can't even basically give us a tally until July 3rd. They can't count certain votes until June 9th. What has happened in California is the party of Graham Plattner, the Democrat Party, has been in power long enough to pass a series of laws all set up to allow them to cheat. And this is the unfortunate situation when you have one-party rule. The kind of classic one-party rule is in communist nations. But what people do who are in power is try to remain in power. And as a country, you know, this should have never been allowed. For example, sanctuary cities, sanctuary states, sanctuary jurisdictions is a euphemism for partial secession. Because we have federal preemption, as you well know, and these jurisdictions thumb their nose in the face of the law and the Constitution. And that's what California has done incrementally for a long time, basically having schemes to register people who are in the state illegally and to encourage them to vote. And so it used to be in California that another euphemism, ballot harvesting. Ballot harvesting means people are paid to get votes for one party. And the only party that's been really using ballot harvesting is the Democrat Party.
1: Right.
2: And the fact is that it was a good thing to have that illegal. And then, of course, during COVID, the Democrats used that as an excuse to change the laws and added the ridiculous mail-in ballots, which are sent out supposedly to registered voters, but then, of course, a lot of the registered voters are people who are in California legally, and they don't have to even reside in the state. So these ballots are sent all over the world, and again, the combination of mail-in ballots and ballot harvesters end up creating this ridiculous non-democratic process that the Democrats lord over. That's why we're having this problem. And then, of course, you know, the voting that starts a month early and then after Election Day continues to go on.
1: For a week.
2: Because, of course, mail-in ballots that are postmarked on the Election Day are still accepted 1 week after in California. That's ridiculous.
1: Well, James Hurston, I think that I'm going to tell you what I perceived the game they play here in the Midwest. It's much better. But in California, there's about 23 million total registered voters. Now, to be a registered voter, it means you have a driver's license, or it means you get government benefits of one type or another. So when you sign up for government benefits, about a third of which are fraudulent, and you have a driver's license, irrespective of citizenship, that's 23 million people in the state of California are registered to vote. So a month ahead of time, the first week in May, the registrars of the various counties mail out 23 million ballots to everybody on the rolls, a great chunk of whom are not even citizens. And they sit in apartment buildings, they sit in P.O. boxes, they sit in condo units, they just sit everywhere. And the person, let's say a ballot harvesting means that some activist paid by the Democratic Party, of which there are thousands in Los Angeles, they drive around and pick up hundreds or thousands of ballots, and there's a little check you put, I'm eligible to vote, just check that, and then put in a print in a name and sign it. And there's so many Hernandezes and Rodriguezes, you don't know who in the hell they are, then you mail them back. And you mail them back late, so there's not much time to look at them. You mail them back within 7 days of the election, so you have until Tuesday to mail them back in. And so then about 60% of the ballots are flooding registrars, and there's not enough time to determine whether this vote is legitimate or not. The assumption is it is, when many are not. So the Democrats play that game to elect it. Do I have the system right?
2: No, you got it perfect. Yeah, absolutely. And look, President Trump is being criticized because he came out and posted and said that Democrats are trying to steal the elections in California. What else are people supposed to think with this embarrassingly slow process? I mean, it's going up like 1 to 2% each day, which is ridiculous. And so the entire world is laughing at California, but it's not funny, and we need help. And so the fact is that, and I think this is, of course, at President Trump's behest, but we have the Department of Justice now jumping on this and investigating in real time, as it appears that the California Democrats are cheating right in front of our face, hiding in plain sight. And so this may be a laboratory case, or maybe we'll have some whistleblowers and maybe we'll get to the bottom of it. It appears as though both of the big races, and both Steve Hilton's position and Spencer Pratt's position, is in jeopardy because the press claims that these mail-in ballots are counted last and that the mail-in ballots are predominantly Democrat. That, of course, does not necessarily have to be true. There's plenty of Republicans, independents, and Democrats who in this election had to have voted for both Steve Hilton and Spencer Pratt. As a matter of fact, Steve Hilton did really well in Los Angeles County, getting a record number of votes. And there's hardly any Republicans in Los Angeles County. So it's this idea that the mail-in ballots are predominantly Democrat is something that's being pushed by the press just in case the cheat works. And, people are watching. People in California are angry anyway. And people can take heart in the performance that these two candidates did on Election Day. It's practically miraculous for them to have Steve Hilton to come in first place and Spencer Pratt come in second place. And now that we have like 64% of the vote counted, the idea that somehow that the majority of these votes would be either for Steyer or for this Rahman, it's ludicrous. Ah. And so we're watching. That's the key thing.
1: Well, there's one report in the governor's race, billionaire Tom Steyer, and that guy's a real clown. He surged past Republican candidate Steve Hilton. And Becerra, I guess, is, I don't know. I mean, at this point, would you be surprised if Steve Hilton is in the top two at this point? Because according to the recent one, it's going to be Becerra and it's going to be Steyer. And Steve Hilton might be out because you count the Republican votes first to see what the number has to be, and then you count all these made-up other mail-in ballots that are fictitious to get the number correct to overcome Steve Hilton. Now, I'd be surprised at this point Steve Hilton's in the runoff. Would you agree?
2: Well, I think it is. Look, the gambling sites that place the odds on these things, they're already predicting both Steve Hilton and Spencer Pratt will be cheated out of their positions. And that's kind of what President Trump is talking about. If we look at the Democrat Party's behavior as a party and what they're willing to do, what they're willing to do with Graham Plattner, what they're willing to suspend any kind of principle to seek power. And so it makes sense that they're trying. It's just whether they have the nerve to do this in plain sight when the Department of Justice is investigating remains to be seen. But I'm praying that California obviously has some semblance of hope and change here, and that one or both of these candidates at least have a chance in the runoff.
1: Just on the homeless situation, what we have James Harson on the homeless situation. Fortunately, I've not been to Los Angeles in many years, have no desire to go back. Can you describe the status of the homeless situation in Los Angeles, say, over the last 10 or 15 years? Because when government begins to fund homelessness, you're going to get more of it. And the activists involved here are paid big money in order to reach out and have programs and ideas and to use dogs and cats as laboratory animals by the homeless to see if the drugs are toxic. Just to walk around downtown Los Angeles or in Hollywood, how bad is it, the homeless problem in Los Angeles?
2: No. I mean, it's horrible. It's like there are streets lined with fabricated tents. It would embarrass the third world. This is the fourth world. We have, and the streets in many cases are filled with people that are obviously seriously mentally ill, addicted people who

0: mainly in California, is exponentially larger than Minnesota, and a lot of the truth about it is coming out, and it just supports the idea of what the Democratic Party has become. This is not the party of JFK.
1: No.
0: This is not
1: no.
0: the party of Harry Truman.
1: No.
0: this is the party of Graham Plattner. That's what it is.
2: And the citizens cannot take control of the government because the electoral system indicates that those in charge of the political system that are getting paid, they're in charge of counting the ballots. And that you don't have time to count 23 million ballots by hand. They come in a few days after the election, and no one examines the ballot. They put it through the machine. Here's the count. And then by the time it needs to be certified, it's already over with. And I'm confident Spencer Pratt and Steve Hilton won't get in because the Democratic Party doesn't want it. You would think Democrats would say, wait a minute, this is not the Democratic Party just picked the Democratic leader recently. It's not even close to what used to be. And you would think the Democrats would say, we can't have this. This is a threat to democracy. They complain about Nazis. Then they support somebody wearing a Nazi tattoo. They talk about threat to democracy when they're the threat. Do Democrats figure this out in California?
0: Well, some of them did, for sure, because there were large percentages of Democrats that voted for Steve Hilton and for Spencer Pratt. But the point you're making is a great point, and that is that the party is extremely hypocritical, and it's like Lord Acton said, you know, absolute power corrupts absolutely, and all we have to do, we look at these trend lines, and by the way, this is in blue states across the country, and we look at the trend lines, look at what's happened to the UK, Spain, France, Europe. And you said those words, where the electorate has lost control of their government, where the citizens have had their vote diffused by demographic power wielded by communists, basically. And that's what Tom Steyer is, a classic billionaire communist, using the language of communism, using environmental extremism to gain power for himself. And obviously this entire cycle, Tom Steyer's been trying to buy this office. It would really be a tragedy for the United States of America if he was successful. But, we're all praying that that isn't the case.
2: It's kind of odd that that Democrats complain about billionaires when they're the ones funding the Democratic Party. Whatever the Democrats oppose the other side in doing, they've already done. And I'm watching it all across the country, and there's big rallies on behalf now of Graham Plattner. The election's on Tuesday, and you have the Hollywood elite and all the Democrats coming together. Don't believe. Remember in Supreme Court hearings, Kavanaugh, you got to believe the woman, Lossie Ford, when she lied. And now the Democrats are saying, don't believe the women. Don't believe the multiple women. And a story by the New York Times, don't believe the women. And everyone's a threat to democracy except them, and they're the real threat to democracy. They talk about Nazis. Well, the Democrats support Nazis. And I'm thinking, they talk about threats to democracy when they're the ones cheating at the ballot box. Well, we got to run. Every time I talk to you, James Hurston, I get fired up.
0: It's good. We've got to get fired up. We got to save America.
2: The country's worth saving, I think. I hope.
0: It is.
2: Well, good luck in California, James Hurston. You ought to get out. Well, the last person, the last real American to leave Los Angeles, turn out the lights. And if Kim Bass takes over, and the party's over. All right, James Hurston, you're the best. God bless you, and God bless America. Thank you very much.
0: And God bless you, Bill. Thank you for your incredible work.
2: God bless you. Thank you very much. James Hurston in Los Angeles. Let's continue with more. You can't change things at the ballot box. And the Democrats run campaigns. A communist billionaire named Tom Steyer may buy the governorship of the state of California unless Xavier Becerra wins. And that guy's a real clown. And right now it looks as if none of the so-called Republican conservatives are going to get a sniff. The Democrats don't want you to vote. And they're the threat to democracy.
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I'm Billy Cunningham, the Great American. This reporting tonight that, believe it or not, Spencer Pratt will be out, but we'll see what happens. Won't be official. There's some reporting that that dimwit, the third place individual, is actually going to jump on top. Her name is Nimya Raman, and she's to the left of Karen Bass. And there's not much room out there. That's a real Karen right there, Karen Bass. Not much room to the left of Karen Bass, who spent 34 trips to Cuba talking about the Cuban Communist Revolution, how great it is. That's the person in charge of Los Angeles. And sometime later this week, it's going to be announced, we think, that Pratt is out and that it's going to be between a hard left and a communist. You can choose which they might be, but there's no question. The counting begins by seeing how many Republicans' ballots there are, and then you wait for weeks until more are created, brought into the ballot box and count it quickly, run through the various machines that may be soiled anyway, and then the Democrats know how much they have to fictitiously put ballots in, and that's how Republicans lose. That's the way things are. We'll see what happens later in the week. Let's continue with much activity tonight and this afternoon, and Iran Leland Vitter will be here of News Nation to talk about that and much more. Bill Cunningham with you every Sunday night.

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0: right, Bill Cunningham, the great American, of course, Leland Vitter with News Nation. Has a great column up 4 or 5 times a week, War Notes. He has great experience in the Middle East and has been right every step along the way since February the 28th, what would happen and what is happening. And right now I look to my left and there's interviews going on with the Iranians saying there is no deal. We got 90% done, 95% done. But that 1 or 2% is quite elusive because they will not give up nuclear capabilities because that's their ace. That's their ace of spades in the game of hearts, that they don't want to give it up. And the Trumpster now appears by some to be weak. He appears by some to bluff with no consequence. It's, you better do it now. This is going to happen. That's going to happen. So here we are now. Another week has gone by. After deadlines were set, deadlines overcome. Now the president is in a tough position. And Leland Vitter, welcome again to the Bill Cunningham Show. And can I give you a theory about what's going on? And I'll end up by saying, is Trump that smart? Are you ready?
1: Please.
0: It appears to me that the Trumpster, using his personality or whatever, he thought in the beginning he could get it done through force of will, force of personality. The White House has said to many, including yours truly, the president wants to meet with the Ayatollah Part 3 somewhere in Turkey. He wants to sit across the table and negotiate this thing. He thinks he can get anything in person that he wants, and they're not going to do that. At no point are they going to give up their nuclear ambition. So What would it mean if America says, okay, we have all the energy that we need right at home. We now have Venezuela, which is the world's greatest reservoir of oil anywhere in the world. Within 6 months, they'll be fully operational. We get less than 5% of our oil from the Middle East anyway, the Straits of Hormuz. We don't get the oil from there anyway. Why don't we just leave it alone, work with Venezuela more, produce more oil at home, and let the Gulf states handle their own problems, and at some point soon we're going to withdraw, and whatever happens, happens. And then at that point, India, China, South Korea, Japan is going to say, wait a minute, we get 80% of our oil from that group, and we don't want to pay tolls, and you figure it out. Is Trump that smart that he can look forward over the horizon and say, if they don't accept the terms, which is open the straits, get rid of all the nuclear ambitions, which they're not going to do, let that part of the world go on their own, we're good. Is Trump that smart?
1: You're saying that that would be the smart thing to do?
0: Compared to what? Compared to launching more attacks through the air, not landing troops, that'll never happen, and not landing troops, and it's been floated. Well, what happens if there is no deal, and every few months we go back and cut the grass?
1: I think there's a middle ground, Bill, and what you're leaving out is the possibility of leaving the blockade in force and slowly strangling the Iranian regime. That is the option I think you're leaving out, and it's one that Trump is taking because he's not ending things and he's not aggressively, as you point out, continuing to bomb. Leon Panetta today is out saying that this is Trump's Vietnam, never mind that there were more people who died, more Americans who died in Vietnam every day than died in the Iran war altogether. We're not in a ground conflict. There's so many things that are ridiculous about that statement. But the most dangerous of them, of course, is that we're now sort of bringing political hyperbole into military theory and military analysis. It's very simple what President Trump seems to be willing to do. He seems to be willing to trade the American domestic political pain of high gas prices for starving the Iranians out. The Iranians made a calculation very clearly. They study American politics that Trump would not endure the political pain of high gas prices.
0: Right.
1: That was their calculation. And guess what? Gas prices are now down again this week. Will they come back down to $3 without the strait opening? Probably not. But basically what Trump is trying to telegraph to the Ayatollah is, I can wait this out longer than you can. And all of the things you and I have talked about are true, which is all the regime cares about is staying in power. They don't care about their own people. They're willing to slaughter them on and on. However, if you starve them financially long enough, their regime survival begins to be threatened. You begin to threaten the regime's actual survival in a way you couldn't do with air power, then they might be willing to negotiate.
0: If that happens, a few days ago, I filled up my Chevy Blazer, $3.56 a gallon, which is, yeah, it was almost $5 a gallon 5 weeks ago. Now it's down 30%. And I'm told that it's going to go up a little bit in the future because of the Straits of Hormuz, fertilizer, etc. But it's not happening in the Midwest. You're kind of on the East Coast, more expensive. And so if you cut the grass, keep the blockade in effect, and then there's likely to be a hit at the polls in November, which is still, what, 5 months away anyway. And then will someone take over Iran? I think this president might do that. Leland, you know more about it than I do. Do you think keep the blockade in effect and don't negotiate any further? If they want to go to Ankara, if they want to go to somewhere in Turkey, the president would fly there in a heartbeat to meet everybody, he'll meet anybody at any point, including Kim Jong-un, Putin, Xi Jinping, he'll meet anybody. And if that doesn't happen and the RG doesn't want the Ayatollah to go, because number one, he's in bad shape. Number two, he's not been seen in public. Number three, he might give away the store and the RG wants to fight. The RG is suicidal and homicidal and genocidal. Their success is killing others and dying themselves for the cause. That won't change. But is that the, if I would have you back on, hopefully often, if I have you back on after Labor Day, here we sit again, another bluff, another deadline. They don't do it. They act as if they negotiate, and the Democrats are going crazy. The Democrats are working unwittingly on behalf of Iran. And at that point, Trump might say, you know what, I'm not running for re-election, and I don't control the Senate anyway. I lose 5 or 6 votes anyway. Let's do what's right. And then collapse the Iranian regime economically, cut the grass every now and then over there, and use Venezuela oil, and life's good. Is that the outcome?
1: Well, it very well may be the outcome. Again, we said at the very beginning in War Notes, warnotes.com, to subscribe for free. You'll get our newsletter every day. You'll get our video every day. So it kind of gives you a sense of what we're looking at before the show, our editorial process. We said in the very beginning, this is not a military fight because the U.S. military can do whatever it wants. Iran is no match. This is a political fight. It's a fight of political will. Clausewitz said that, you know, war is politics by other means. This is a political will fight. It's who can endure the most pain. And Trump, it is bewildering to me that he keeps teasing, there's a deal right around the corner, it's 95% done, on and on and on, when it's not. Saying this deal is 95% done is like saying you and I have an agreement for me to buy your Chevy Blazer, which the fact that you're still driving a Chevy Blazer, I don't know what to say. But
0: I love it.
1: But here's the thing, okay? I'm going to agree to buy your Chevy Blazer. We just need to decide on a price and when I'm going to take
0: delivery.
1: Possession of it. Yeah. Other than that, it's 95% of the way there. Like, come on.
0: Come on.
1: That to me is what I don't quite understand, because he does that and it projects real weakness to the Iranians, but then he turns around and is actually quite steadfast in his demands.
0: Yeah. I've said before, the guy, Trump, has great policies. The communication of the reasons for the policies are not the best. And so when you had this recent vote in the Senate and the House, in which 5 or 6 Republicans said no on the War Powers Act, which will be vetoed, it means nothing. They finally passed funding for ICE and Homeland Security, which is good. He's got 5 or 6 senators committed to his failure, and those are the Republicans. He's got 5 or 6 Republicans in the House who have esoteric and academic arguments with the policy, and they're not going to change. And so we're in this kabuki dance in which we're close to a deal. The deal will never happen. The Democrats are hoping that America fails somehow, that the midterms go out the wrong way. Then the Iranians are hoping that in 2028, here comes Kamala Harris, or here comes Gavin Newsom or Pritzker, in which case American policy, they're playing stall ball, run out the clock. And Trump's saying, you know what, I'm going to do what's right, not as what's popular. And I'm watching this. And I'm thinking, if somebody had told me February the 28th or March 1st, we might have been on there the first week in March. Oh, we all thought it was going to be a quick resolution, 5 or 6 weeks, and it's over with. He was told by the Pakistanis and by UAE sometime around 6 weeks into it, stop bombing. We've been told by the Iranians they want a deal and they want it now. You might recall that J.D. Vance, my friend and yours, flew to Islamabad. And he sat there with the experts for 12 hours because the Pakistanis said, come on over here, we're going to strike a deal. Well, those he talked to from Iran had no way to communicate with the leaders of Iran, whoever they were. They had no communication ability.
1: Bill, you're making so many excuses for so many things. The idea that the Vice President of the United States flew to Pakistan based on this promise from the Pakistanis that they had this deal with the Iranians was laughable. Believing the Pakistanis as good faith negotiators or good faith intermediaries, laughable. The idea that you've got Kushner and Witkoff going, oh yeah, of course the Iranians want to make a deal because that's what the Pakistanis said. Maybe there's some guy who showed up from Iran who said, hey, here you go, while he was smuggling out whatever he could take out of Iran to try to get, you know, a bolt hole somewhere, is ridiculous. And that part shows, I think, a real lack of understanding of how the Middle East works. There's parts that this administration has shown an unbelievable understanding of how the Middle East works, and there's parts that they've shown real naivete. And in that part of not demanding good actions by the Iranians before stopping the bombing, before sending the vice president, before continuing the ceasefire, this lack of demanding any kind of good action, you know, good deeds to follow good words before you get things, that I think will prove to require the blockade to go on a lot longer. Because now Trump has to prove to the Iranians over and over again that there's not a way out, because the Iranians have been given so many ways out so far. And they will continue to think that Trump wants a deal because he keeps saying it, rather than saying, no, the blockade stays until this happens and I'm done and I'm done talking about it.
0: Yeah.
1: And every time he says something like that, a couple days later, he goes, well, we're 95% of the way there. And the clock restarts on how the Iranians view this.
0: Well, what the administration believed is that they believed in the veracity of the Pakistanis, who are not friends of ours. After all, that's where Osama bin Laden stayed for about 20 years. That's a different issue. But nonetheless, they relied upon the honesty of the Pakistanis that they had the deal ready to go and to send the VP and everyone with them over there to sign the deal. Within 12 hours, it was like, well, obviously, we don't have authority for this. The Iranians go back and to Tehran, and they don't communicate with each other there. They don't get together. There's no cell phones. There's no laptops. It's done by carrier pigeon and by couriers. What's happening? They think they're going to get killed if they use a cell phone. This thing is completely screwed up. And when I watched J.D. Vance, when that meeting happened about 6 weeks ago, I think the administration assumed we're going to go there, the deal is going to be signed, we have good... But you have a great point. They should have required the Iranians for a week or so, by deeds and acts, that they're ready to make a deal, simply to rely upon the verbal communication of Pakistanis, who don't wish us well anyway. Right?
1: Well, since you're agreeing with me, I'll say you're right, too.
0: Yeah, I agree with you. I think we're both right. How do we... All right, let me ask you the big question. Leland, you ready for the big question?
1: I would just say we should take this show on the road, Bill, but go ahead.
0: The big question is this. What happens... what happens next in a substantive way? Every now and then, missiles or drones are sent over to UAE or to Saudi Arabia. We respond. Nothing happens. I would think nothing of substance is going to happen for a long time in the Middle East. Keep the blockade in effect. Work with Venezuela. Satisfy our energy needs and see what happens.
1: I would watch what the Israelis do. I would watch what the Saudis do. I would watch what the Kuwaitis do. They are tired of missiles raining down on their cities.
0: Sure.
1: The Kuwaitis got struck by Iran, the Kuwaiti International Airport. Interesting that no one seems to be crying about targeting civilians as the Iranians did. Interestingly enough, all the Democrats who are very concerned when the Israelis do anything have nothing to say about the Iranians or the BBC or the New York Times or anything else. But this is going to be, I think, up to the Arab world to make the next move, likely. That could change, but that's my gut.
0: It's hard to kill an ideology. You can kill a leader. You can't kill the ideology, whether it's Putin or whether it's Ayatollah Part 3. The RG's right. In charge. I just watched to my left another interview of some Iranian general with scrambled eggs on his shoulders talking about, we will never agree to the demands of the Americans. And that was an hour ago. So I'm thinking, you know what? It maybe is what it is. We'll live with high energy prices for a while, and then those in the Middle East got to solve the problem. Mm-hmm. At some point, China's going to say, we can't. And a month from now, China's going to say, wait a minute, we got to resolve this thing. And at that point, who knows what's going to occur? And I think it's up to the Chinese and the UAE and keep.

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11: 25% of cars sold globally are EVs, with China the industry leader. Most cars sold there are electric, with an average price of under $23,000. China makes nearly 75% of all EVs worldwide, with roughly $9 per gallon gas prices in Europe, leading in part to the world's second largest EV market. 27% of new cars sold in Europe are EVs. Here in the U.S., where gas is cheaper, the average price for an EV is around $58,000, and where EV sales have plunged 27% year over year to less than 6% of new vehicles sold. Weak demand for high-end EVs has Toyota pulling the plug on its all-electric luxury Lexus EV project. Nissan also recently announcing plans to abandon American EV production, shifting its focus instead on making more trucks. That's Fox Wheels. I'm Jeff Manasso, Fox News.
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13: Hackers are getting very low tech, and that poses a new risk to your higher tech. We're so used to facing threats to our digital security by faceless bad guys trying to reach us through our devices. How often are we warned to double-check if an email with an attachment or link is genuine? Often it's an attempt to exploit our devices and steal our personal information. Big corporations train employees to be vigilant to protect confidential or proprietary data, and how to spot phony emails purporting to be coming from their own tech support crews. But Google's cybersecurity teams are now warning that the cybercrime gang known as Silent Ransom Group has been sending their bad tech guys to offices and other brick-and-mortar shops posing as IT guys. They plug into office computers directly to steal data or install ransomware. Good idea to check IDs of anyone showing up asking to look at your computer. With Fox on Tech, I'm Evan Brown, Fox News.
14: I'm Nicole Murray with Your Money Now. Anthropic said in a blog post that it is proposing that the world's top artificial intelligence companies come up with a coordinated way to pause development of advanced AI systems, warning the technology is improving so quickly that there's risk humans will lose control. Anthropic rival OpenAI argued for a different approach in a published report, saying that democratic governments, not private companies, must ultimately determine the rules. Amazon is rolling out its next generation warehouse robots that respond to natural

0: language. Amazon executive John Bounfrey told CNBC, our experience of robots is that it's actually driven up employment rather than the reverse. NVIDIA has announced a series of deals in South Korea with tech giants, including SK Hynix and Naver, as it looks to secure crucial memory chips to power its AI ambitions and entice new customers. NVIDIA and its partners, which also included SK Telecom and conglomerate Doosan Group, did not disclose the value of the deals. Futures are mixed as tensions rise in the Middle East. That's your money.
1: I'm Gianna Gelosi with your Fox True Crime Minute. Actor James Handy has died after being found stabbed to death in California, allegedly murdered by his girlfriend's son. Police say Handy was stabbed multiple times in the chest and was found unconscious outside of a home in Los Angeles County on Wednesday. He was rushed to the hospital where he died. According to investigators, James' girlfriend's son called 911 and said, I am the son of man. I just killed the man of sin. Police say when they arrived at the scene, 44-year-old Michael Gledhill told them he was the one they were looking for. He was then arrested. Bail was set at $2 million. Born in New York, Handy has been appearing in films and TV for decades and was known for his role as an exterminator in the 1995 film Jumanji and more recently as the bartender Jimmy in the 2022 film Top Gun Maverick. James Handy was 81 years old. There's more on the story at foxnews.com or subscribe to the Fox True Crime podcast. I'm Gianna Gelosi with your Fox True Crime Minute.
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4: Fox News, I'm CJ Papa. President Trump earlier on Truth Social posting, Israel and Iran must immediately stop shooting, this after the two enemies traded fire.
5: More explosions rocked the Iranian capital of Tehran as the Israelis are going on the offensive after they came under a significant Iranian ballistic missile attack overnight. This all started yesterday afternoon when the IDF struck the Lebanese capital of Beirut.
4: Fox's Trey Inks in Tel Aviv. Former reality TV star, Republican candidate for mayor in L.A., Spencer Pratt, falls to third place. Right now, he would miss out on the November runoff.
6: Mayor Karen Bass still leads the pack, but progressive city councilwoman Nithya Raman, she's racking up votes as thousands that have come in the last several days have gone to her.
4: That's Fox's Anita Vogel reporting. Major earthquake rocks the southern Philippines. At least 32 people are dead. 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
1: Severe flu season might be over in New Hampshire, but fresh research from the University of Vermont may have unlocked the possibilities of new ways to prevent or treat the common viral disease. Dr. Emily Bruce, assistant professor of microbiology and molecular genetics at UVM, and her team studied the methods that viruses use to gain entry into our cells. They found that the two strains of influenza A infected human cells in two different ways. The next steps for Bruce's research team is to figure out exactly which specific molecule is needed for the virus to hijack cells. But this new insight into how different types of flu virus attack our cells opens the door to the possibility of new preventative methods and treatments. Open enrollment legislation won't make it to Governor Kelly Ayotte, who had indicated last week she would veto it. State senators voted to table the bill Thursday without discussion. House Bill 751 would have let students enroll in any public school in New Hampshire and take their local tax dollars with them. Ayotte said last week the legislation was not ready for prime time. Thursday's vote won't stop students in most communities from attending schools outside their districts, because that's already allowed under New Hampshire's existing open enrollment law. But the Senate's vote to table the bill means communities can prevent their students from using open enrollment to go elsewhere. Dartmouth Health recently announced plans to use $900,000 in federal funds to establish an inpatient substance use treatment program in the birthing pavilion at Dartmouth-Hitchcock Medical Center. More babies born at DHMC have been exposed to substances in the womb than at any other hospital in New Hampshire, according to a news release from Dartmouth Health. The hospital will use the money to convert two private suites into rooms equipped specifically for safe withdrawal management and administration of treatment medications, and to continue to train staff to treat substance use disorder. The need for the program at DHMC is acute. In 2022, 12.5% of babies born there were exposed to substances, including opioids, cannabis, and other drugs in the womb, according to the news release. Five men are facing indictments in a drug trafficking operation that allegedly sent fentanyl and methamphetamine into Manchester and Seabrook, according to the Justice Department. One of the suspects is from Pawtucket, Rhode Island. The other four are from Lawrence, Massachusetts. The Justice Department said investigators made several undercover purchases, seizing more than 3 pounds of meth and more than half a kilogram of fentanyl. State revenues for May, the next to last month in New Hampshire's 2026 fiscal year, are slightly more than budget writers anticipated. The state appears to be in good shape for the fiscal year, with a revenue surplus of $156.7 million and $124 million more than last year. To date, total revenues are $2.92 billion, with 1 month to go in the fiscal year. The state continues to depend on one-time money to run in the black, including gambling and interest payments on invested funds and a $103.8 million tax amnesty program, as many traditional revenue streams are in deficit for the year to date. Business taxes, the single biggest state levy, are still less than anticipated for the year and were $6.2 million below estimates for May, producing $26.4 million, $5.9 million less than last year. Supreme Court Chief Justice Gordon McDonald will not recuse himself from deciding the appeal of the RAND Education Funding lawsuit. In March, the plaintiff's attorneys asked four of the five Supreme Court justices to recuse themselves from the latest appeal, saying the public could reasonably assume the four have some bias in the case. The four justices are McDonald and Associate Justices Brian Gould, Patrick Donovan, and Daniel Will. McDonald was Attorney General and Will the Solicitor General in defending the state against the Conval lawsuit on education funding, while Donovan was one of the state's attorneys in the Claremont education lawsuit, and Gould has been an attorney for the state Republican Party, which has long opposed the original Claremont education decisions. Stay tuned for more news on News Talk 99.7 WNTK and 1490 AM 98.9 FM WUVR.
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1: A new Vermont law will sharply increase penalties for oversized vehicles that illegally travel through Smuggler's Notch. Senate Bill 326 increases fines intended to keep oversized vehicles off Vermont Route 108 between Cambridge and Stowe. Beginning July 1st, the penalty for operating a prohibited vehicle through the Mountain Pass will increase from $1,000 to $10,000. If the violation substantially blocks traffic, such as when a truck gets stuck, the fine will increase from $2,000 to $20,000. A second violation within 3 years will double the penalty. Two elected county law enforcement officials who rebuffed calls to resign from political leaders across parties did not file for re-election. Addison County State's Attorney Ava Vacos and Windsor County Sheriff Ryan Palmer, both Democrats, did not submit paperwork by the May 28th deadline to appear on the ballot for the primary election in August. Both Vacos and Palmer have faced legal troubles, with Vacos convicted in December of driving under the influence, and Palmer arrested in January on several felony charges, including lewd and lascivious conduct. Graduates of Community College of Vermont and their families packed the Shapiro Fieldhouse on the Norwich campus over the weekend to celebrate the achievement of receiving their associate degrees. The class of 2026 included students from all 14 Vermont counties, 11 states, and 14 different countries, ranging in age from 18 to 79. Governor Phil Scott addressed the class of 2026, touching on the importance of building community and doing good. The Vermont Fish and Wildlife Department is warning anglers and the public not to disturb sea lamprey in the Connecticut River. Sea lamprey, eel-like fish with circular mouths used to attach to rocks and other fish, are native to the Connecticut River Basin, where they return annually in the spring to spawn. They will go as far north as the Wilder Dam and can also be found in tributaries including the White and Black Rivers. Lamprey die shortly after spawning, providing important nutrients to the river. Dead lamprey should also not be disturbed. And that's what's happening. Today is June 8th. On this date in 1887, Herman Hollerith applied for a patent for his punched card calculator. In 1912, Universal Pictures was incorporated. In 1949, George Orwell published the novel 1984. And in 1959, USS Barbero and the United States Postal Service attempted the delivery of mail via rocket. Born on this date in 1671, Italian violinist and composer Tommaso Albinoni. In 1810, Robert Schumann, the German composer and critic. And in 1916, English biologist, biophysicist, and neuroscientist, Nobel Prize laureate Francis Crick. Dying on this day in 632, Prophet Muhammad, the central figure of Islam. In 1809, English-American theorist and author Thomas Paine. And in 1876, French author and playwright George Sand.
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6: 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I know it's so cliche, but spring has finally sprung, and what better time to get out and enjoy some food we haven't thought about in a while. After all, no one thinks salads and wraps in the winter, since that's pasta time. Well, I'm thinking salads and future beachwear, so come try out our menu of great salads and awesome wraps. Maybe pair that with a skinny margarita or refreshing lemonade that reminds us that summer will be here soonish. We have a new special menu full of cabin fever specials that have us begging to get out and meet up with friends and enjoy a great meal. Call us for a reservation or just show up. Come in and see us here at Bubba's, right on the southern tip of Big Lake Sunapee, and remember what we always say at Bubba's. We're having a lot of fun.
7: I don't think I even have enough friends in my contacts to get a party of four together. Guess I'm just heading to Bubba's alone for the chef's fish.
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8: Patriots' mandatory three-day minicamp begins tomorrow in Foxborough. Today, each and every player undergoes a physical. New to the Patriots, A.J. Brown finally in play. Head coach Mike Vrabel.
9: Excited to add the player and looking forward to having them and practice and get acclimated and whatever that looks like today. So, by all accounts, he's ready to go.
8: Mike Vrabel. A.J. Brown absolutely ready to become a New England Patriot.
9: No injury, nothing to worry about. I think this whole little... You got to understand where I came from, so any conversation about anything is going to come up, maybe in, 4 years, I'll miss one game from shot to the knee, so that's nothing to worry about. I'm good. I'm ready to go. With the uniform on, I was like, man, this is real.
8: A.J. Brown, mandatory minicamp is next. 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
13: A lot of sunshine for us today, and it will be with more comfortable conditions. A breeze out of the northwest, and temperatures this afternoon between 75 and 80. Dropping into the 50s later on tonight with mostly clear skies. Mid-80s with sunshine Tuesday. A little more humidity in the air by Wednesday. And temperatures in the upper 80s with a chance of a late-day storm. From Stormwatch 9 Weather Center, I'm meteorologist Kevin Skorupa.
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16: A new survey from NetCredit analyzed data from Grubhub and DoorDash to come up with the rankings on the most and least affordable places in America to buy pizza. Indiana topped the list with a medium cheese pizza averaging just under $14, while Hawaii was the most expensive at nearly $20. Among major cities, Houston offered the best value, while California claimed five of the six priciest pizza markets, led by San Diego. The report comes as many consumers look for ways to cut dining costs, with experts suggesting larger pizzas, coupons, and homemade sides as simple ways to save. Ted Lindner, Fox News.
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18: 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Ooh, it's a good seal. Okay. Schmigadoon!
17: 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Liberation, a play about a consciousness-raising women's group in Ohio set in the 1970s, won a Tony for Best New Play. In New York, Sue Guzman, Fox News.
19: How often are we warned to double-check if an email with an attachment or a link is genuine? Often it is an attempt to steal our personal information. Big corporations train employees to spot phony emails purporting to be coming from their own tech support crew. But Google's cybersecurity teams are now warning that the cybercrime gang known as Silent Ransom Group has been sending their bad tech guys to offices and other brick-and-mortar shops posing as IT guys. They plug into office computers directly to steal data or install ransomware. Good idea to check IDs of anyone showing up to look at your computer. Eben Brown, Fox News.
20: Madonna's Confessions 2, the film, launching on YouTube at 11 a.m. Eastern. The film, which had its world premiere Friday at the Tribeca Film Festival in New York City, is built around the first six tracks of Madonna's forthcoming album, including I Feel So Free and Bring Your Love, her collaboration with Sabrina Carpenter. Described as an immersive cinematic experience, the film unfolds as a single continuous piece, weaving together music-driven sequences that give physicality to the music. Michelle Polino, Fox News.
21: 23-time major champion Serena Williams makes her triumphant return to professional tennis today, playing in doubles action at the HSBC Championships at Queen's Club in London. The 44-year-old stepped away from the game following the 2022 U.S. Open, but never officially announced her retirement. But this marks the first step in her comeback, as she'll be teaming up with 19-year-old Canadian Victoria Mboko. She's been a rising star in the tennis world and is currently ranked number 9 in the world. Tony Genualdo, Fox News.
0: Hello, Greg here from Springledge Farm on Main Street in New London with a sunshiny farm update. It's planting time in New Hampshire. Long days, warmer nights, fresh plants, and garden enthusiasm all combining to get the summer gardens off the ground. Perennials are the backbone of a lot of gardens, and we have some tried and true cultivars this week. Rudbeckia, also known as Brown-Eyed Susan, is reliable and long-blooming. Pair it with Anothra, Texas Primrose, and you've got masses of yellow blooms all summer. We've been a 100% solar-powered farm for 4 years now. The arrays out back run the farm stand, the greenhouses, the office, the farmhouse, all on clean sunshine. You could say we've doubled down on the power of the sun. The sun grows the plants, and now it powers everything else, too. In the fields, the strawberries and tomatoes are working hard, growing, and cherry tomato harvest is around the corner. Springledge Farm at 37 Main Street in New London. 526-6253. That's 526-6253.
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25: It's June 8th, and this is your Fox Daily Snapshot. Today is National Best Friends Day. It's time to honor your closest and dearest friend. And with the advent of social media, there'll be an avalanche of people posting pictures and videos of their best buddy. Way back in 452, the Battle of Chalons in France, Attila the Hun versus the Roman general Aetius. Nearly a half a million men fought in what is now the heart of the Champagne region. It was the scene of one of the biggest and bloodiest battles in ancient history. Also on this date, in 632, Muhammad, founder of Islam, dies. 22 years earlier, he had a vision in which he heard God speaking through the angel Gabriel, commanding him to become the Arab prophet of the true religion. Born on this day in 1977, Kanye West. No one means to have all that power. American rapper, producer, director, fashion designer, who was a candidate for president in 2020. I'm CJ Papa. That's your Fox Daily Snapshot.
26: This is House Call for Health. June is Scoliosis Awareness Month. The Scoliosis Research Society says the goal is not only to highlight the need for awareness, but also public education and early detection, and to unite patients, families, clinicians, physicians, institutions, and related businesses in the hope of forming collaborative partnerships of local events, activities, and grassroots networking. Scoliosis is a condition of side-to-spine curves measuring more than 10 degrees. So on a patient's patient's x-ray, their spine appears more like an S or C rather than a straight line. That leads to hips or shoulders being uneven. Treatments depend on the severity of the curve, with some only needing monitoring, others need bracing to prevent progression, and in severe cases, surgery may be required. The National Scoliosis Foundation estimates around 7 million people in the U.S. have the condition. For more health news, go to foxnewshealth.com. 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I'm Lisa Brady, Fox News.
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1: I'm Nicole Murray with Your Money Now. Oil prices are up this morning by roughly 4% amid heightened tensions in the Middle East as Iran and Israel traded strikes, raising concerns over a fragile ceasefire. West Texas Intermediate at roughly $94 per barrel, Brent at $96. The summer box office is booming. Scary Movie top ticket sales with $55 million over the weekend. Studio estimates say the splasher spoof grabbed just over $105 million globally. Delta's president, Peter Carter, told CNBC that his airline wants to become the top U.S. carrier for trans-Pacific flights. United and Delta account for most of the U.S. airline industry's profits. Delta is the country's most profitable airline, though United has been working to catch up. Futures are mixed as tensions in the Middle East rise. NASDAQ futures up by more than 100 points. On Friday, the Dow Industrials dropped 695, the NASDAQ down 1121, and the S&P 500 down 200. That's your...
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4: 25% of cars sold globally are EVs, with China the industry leader. Most cars sold there are electric. With an average price of under $23,000, China makes nearly 75% of all EVs worldwide, with roughly $9 per gallon gas prices in Europe, leading in part to the world's second largest EV market. 27% of new cars sold in Europe are EVs. Here in the U.S., where gas is cheaper, the average price for an EV is around $58,000, and where EV sales have plunged 27% year over year to less than 6% of new vehicles sold. Weak demand for high-end EVs has Toyota pulling the plug on its all-electric luxury Lexus EV project. Nissan also recently announcing plans to abandon American EV production, shifting its focus instead on making more trucks. That's Fox Wheels. I'm Jeff Manosso, Fox News.
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5: Stand down. I'm Chris Foster, Fox News. President Trump on Truth Social posts Israel and Iran must immediately stop shooting after the first missile launches since a ceasefire was declared in April.
6: More explosions rock the Iranian capital of Tehran as the Israelis are going on the offensive after they came under a significant Iranian ballistic missile attack overnight. This all started yesterday afternoon when the IDF struck the Lebanese capital of Beirut. They were going after a Hezbollah command and control center there in response to rocket and drone attacks over their northern border. Now, the Iranians shortly after threatened to target Israel for hitting their largest proxy in the region and later launched four waves of ballistic missiles at this country.
5: Fox's Trey Yingst in Tel Aviv, Israel. In the Los Angeles mayor's race, Democrat Nitya Raman passes Republican Spencer Pratt with about 72% of ballots counted.
7: Incumbent Karen Bass will advance, but she's facing a runoff because she could not muster 50% of the vote, and this is a real horse race now to challenge her in the general election.
5: Fox's Doug Luzada, President Trump calls that race and the still uncalled California governor's primary race both crooked. It's primary day in Maine tomorrow. Democrat Senate candidate Graham Platter at a town hall event in Portland did not bring up and was not asked about allegations he's mistreated women. He says he'll work to rebuild American infrastructure.
9: We're going to build it in a way that doesn't just prioritize the bottom lines of private equity firms or hedge funds or corporations. We're going to do it to prioritize the well-being and decency of every single person in this country.
5: Yeah. Maine Governor Janet Mills is still on the Democrats' primary ballot, but stopped campaigning far behind Platner in the polls. The Democrats are trying to take away Republican Susan Collins' Senate seat. Six people are stabbed at Penn Station in New York City, at least one with wounds described as serious. A man is in custody. No word on a potential motive. 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
5: A father and twin 10-year-old boys are found shot to death in an apparent murder-suicide in Los Angeles in an apartment in the Canoga Park neighborhood. Search continues for two suspects in a shooting at a street festival in Toledo, Ohio, Saturday. 12 people are shot and wounded, two listed in critical condition. Police say it appears those men were shooting at each other. China's president's warmly received in North Korea, a rare visit to a historic ally.
12: Thousands filled Pyongyang's main square carrying national flags and colorful balloons. Huge portraits of Kim Jong-un and Xi Jinping hung from buildings. The Chinese leader's visit to North Korea is expected to focus on reasserting his country's influence over the secretive nuclear-armed state. In a signed article published to mark the trip, President Xi said the two countries stood at a new historical starting point. China has been North Korea's closest partner over the years, but recently Russia has developed strong economic and military ties with Pyongyang. Jonathan Savage, Fox News.
5: The Best of Broadway is honored at the 79th Annual Tony Awards at Radio City Music Hall in New York.
17: An adaptation of an Apple TV series that gently mocks big, brassy Broadway shows took home the Tony for Best Musical Sunday Night.
18: And the Tony Award goes to... Ooh, it's a good seal. Okay. Schmigadoon!
17: 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Liberation, a play about a consciousness-raising women's group in Ohio set in the 1970s, won a Tony for Best New Play. In New York, Sue Guzman, Fox News.
5: Best Actor winner John Lithgow at 80 years old is the oldest man to win a competitive acting Tony. It's his third, the first he won in 1973, and he becomes the fourth person to win in three different acting categories. I'm Chris Foster. This is Fox News.
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0: Good morning, and welcome to First Look, your first look at the news for Monday, June 8th, 2026. 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John Stewart speaking. Stormwatch 9 says we've got a sunny day in store for us. We've got an update on the latest in the sports, the financials, the entertainment world, an interview or two, and of course, the latest news headlines right here on First Look.
1: Open enrollment legislation won't make it to Governor Kelly Ayotte, who had indicated last week she would veto it. State senators voted to table the bill Thursday without discussion. House Bill 751 would have let students enroll in any public school in New Hampshire and take their local tax dollars with them. Ayotte said last week the legislation was not ready for prime time. Thursday's vote won't stop students in most communities from attending schools outside their districts, because that's already allowed under New Hampshire's existing open enrollment law. But the Senate's vote to table the bill means communities can prevent their students from using open enrollment to go elsewhere. Severe flu season might be over in New Hampshire, but fresh research from the University of Vermont may have unlocked the possibilities of new ways to prevent or treat the common viral disease. Dr. Emily Bruce, assistant professor of microbiology and molecular genetics at UVM, and her team studied the methods that viruses use to gain entry into our cells. They found that the two strains of influenza A infected human cells in two different ways. The next steps for Bruce's research team is to figure out exactly which specific molecule is needed for the virus to hijack cells. But this new insight into how different types of flu virus attack our cells opens the door to the possibility of new preventative methods and treatments. Dartmouth Health recently announced plans to use $900,000 in federal funds to establish an inpatient substance use treatment program in the birthing pavilion at Dartmouth-Hitchcock Medical Center. More babies born at DHMC have been exposed to substances in the womb than at any other hospital in New Hampshire, according to a news release from Dartmouth Health. The hospital will use the money to convert two private suites into rooms equipped specifically for safe withdrawal management and administration of treatment medications, and to continue to train staff to treat substance use disorder. The need for the program at DHMC is acute. In 2022, 12.5% of babies born there were exposed to substances, including opioids, cannabis, and other drugs in the womb, according to the news release. Five men are facing indictments in a drug trafficking operation that allegedly sent fentanyl and methamphetamine into Manchester and Seabrook, according to the Justice Department. One of the suspects is from Pawtucket, Rhode Island. The other four are from Lawrence, Massachusetts. The Justice Department said investigators made several undercover purchases, seizing more than 3 pounds of meth and more than half a kilogram of fentanyl. State revenues for May, the next to last month in New Hampshire's 2026 fiscal year, are slightly more than budget writers anticipated. The state appears to be in good shape for the fiscal year, with a revenue surplus of $156.7 million and $124 million more than last year. To date, total revenues are $2.92 billion, with 1 month to go in the fiscal year. The state continues to depend on one-time money to run in the black, including gambling and interest payments on invested funds and a $103.8 million tax amnesty program, as many traditional revenue streams are in deficit for the year to date. Business taxes, the single biggest state levy, are still less than anticipated for the year and were $6.2 million below estimates for May, producing $26.4 million, $5.9 million less than last year. Supreme Court Chief Justice Gordon McDonald will not recuse himself from deciding the appeal of the RAND Education funding lawsuit. In March, the plaintiff's attorneys asked four of the five Supreme Court justices to recuse themselves from the latest appeal, saying the public could reasonably assume the four have some bias in the case. The four justices are McDonald and Associate Justices Brian Gould, Patrick Donovan, and Daniel Will. McDonald was Attorney General and Will the Solicitor General in defending the state against the Conval lawsuit on education funding, while Donovan was one of the state's attorneys in the Claremont education lawsuit, and Gould has been an attorney for the state Republican Party, which has long opposed the original Claremont education decisions. Stay tuned for more news on News Talk 99.7 WNTK and 1490 AM 98.9 FM WUVR.
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1: A new Vermont law will sharply increase penalties for oversized vehicles that illegally travel through Smuggler's Notch. Senate Bill 326 increases fines intended to keep oversized vehicles off Vermont Route 108 between Cambridge and Stowe. Beginning July 1st, the penalty for operating a prohibited vehicle through the Mountain Pass will increase from $1,000 to $10,000. If the violation substantially blocks traffic, such as when a truck gets stuck, the fine will increase from $2,000 to $20,000. A second violation within 3 years will double the penalty. Two elected county law enforcement officials who rebuffed calls to resign from political leaders across parties did not file for re-election. Addison County State's Attorney Ava Vacos and Windsor County Sheriff Ryan Palmer, both Democrats, did not submit paperwork by the May 28th deadline to appear on the ballot for the primary election in August. Both Vacos and Palmer have faced legal troubles, with Vacos convicted in December of driving under the influence, and Palmer arrested in January on several felony charges, including lewd and lascivious conduct. Graduates of Community College of Vermont and their families packed the Shapiro Fieldhouse on the Norwich campus over the weekend to celebrate the achievement of receiving their associate degrees. The class of 2026 included students from all 14 Vermont counties, 11 states, and 14 different countries, ranging in age from 18 to 79. Governor Phil Scott addressed the class of 2026, touching on the importance of building community and doing good. The Vermont Fish and Wildlife Department is warning anglers and the public not to disturb sea lamprey in the Connecticut River. Sea lamprey, eel-like fish with circular mouths used to attach to rocks and other fish, are native to the Connecticut River Basin, where they return annually in the spring to spawn. They will go as far north as the Wilder Dam and can also be found in tributaries including the White and Black Rivers. Lamprey die shortly after spawning, providing important nutrients to the river. Dead lamprey should also not be disturbed. And that's what's happening. Today is June 8th. On this date in 1887, Herman Hollerith applied for a patent for his punched card calculator. In 1912, Universal Pictures was incorporated. In 1949, George Orwell published the novel 1984. And in 1959, USS Barbero and the United States Postal Service attempted the delivery of mail via rocket. Born on this date in 1671, Italian violinist and composer Tommaso Albinoni. In 1810, Robert Schumann, the German composer and critic. And in 1916, English biologist, biophysicist, and neuroscientist, Nobel Prize laureate Francis Crick. Dying on this day in 632, Prophet Muhammad, the central figure of Islam. In 1809, English-American theorist and author Thomas Paine. And in 1876, French author and playwright George Sand.
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8: Red Sox pitcher Ranger Suarez, outstanding into the seventh inning last night. Unfortunately, Yankees win 6-1, scoring five times in the eighth. Red Sox manager Chad Tracy.
9: I think tough, just because, you feel like, obviously, you're in position to win a couple of them, and then you battling back on the others, and you feel like you're right there, and it's tough. It's a tough feeling. Obviously, we're riding high coming in. Grinded, I give them credit. They didn't quit.
8: Chad Tracy, ninth inning, tied at one. Yankees all over. Relief pitchers Joseph Lasorda and Justin Slayton.
10: Able to step into that position and try and get the ball to Chavy there in the ninth. And, just had a day where it didn't go my way. Like I said, made a bad pitch, gave up the lead, and then, the stuff that ensued after that, tried to shut it down, and just didn't happen.
8: Red Sox reliever Justin Slayton. Yankees 6, Red Sox 1. Red Sox at Tampa tonight. 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
13: A lot of sunshine for us today, and it will be with more comfortable conditions. A breeze out of the northwest, and temperatures this afternoon between 75 and 80. Dropping into the 50s later on tonight with mostly clear skies. Mid-80s with sunshine Tuesday, a little more humidity in the air by Wednesday, and temperatures in the upper 80s with a chance of a late-day storm. From Stormwatch 9 Weather Center, I'm meteorologist Kevin Skorupa.
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16: Chinese automakers continue to seek ways to enter the American market. Washington State may offer an important opening. An Automotive News opinion piece suggests that some companies are exploring direct-to-consumer sales models that bypass traditional new vehicle dealership networks. By leveraging state-level regulations and evolving EV distribution rules, foreign automakers may gain a direct pathway into the United States without relying on legacy dealership franchise systems. This raises major questions for dealers, regulators, and consumers about competition, pricing, and the potential disruption of how vehicles are sold in America. I'm Ken Chester.
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0: spoke to said these two things were the most helpful. 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
9: 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We're so used to facing threats to our digital security by faceless bad guys trying to reach us through our devices. 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
10: I'm Gianna Gelosi with your Fox True Crime Minute. Actor James Handy has died after being found stabbed to death in California, allegedly murdered by his girlfriend's son. Police say Handy was stabbed multiple times in the chest and was found unconscious outside of a home in Los Angeles County on Wednesday. He was rushed to the hospital where he died. According to investigators, James' girlfriend's son called 911 and said, "I am the son of man. I just killed the man of sin." Police say when they arrived at the scene, 44-year-old Michael Gledhill told them he was the one they were looking for. He was then arrested. Bail was set at $2 million. Born in New York, Handy has been appearing in films and TV for decades and was known for his role as an exterminator in the 1995 film Jumanji and more recently as the bartender Jimmy in the 2022 film Top Gun Maverick. James Handy was 81 years old. There's more on the story at foxnews.com or subscribe to the Fox True Crime podcast. I'm Gianna Gelosi with your Fox True Crime Minute.
11: I'm Nicole Murray with Your Money Now. Treasury yields increased across the curve as domestic inflationary pressures returned to the spotlight and renewed Middle East tensions sent energy prices higher. The yield on the 10-year Treasury note rose 2.6 basis points to 4.562%. The International Air Transport Association expects global airline profitability to be cut in half this year. The agency said that surging fuel costs are adding a collective $100 billion to airlines' fuel bills. European carriers hit by additional jet fuel costs have moved to hedge their summer fuel needs. Shares of weight loss drug maker Zealand Pharma plummeted as much as 26% this morning after new data on its experimental medicine raised concerns over its potential side effects. The Danish drug maker said that while its drug, Survodutide, met its key targets in a late-stage study, 19% of patients dropped out of the study due to gastrointestinal events. Futures are mixed, with all eyes on Iran war developments. That's Your Money Now.
12: 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It's time to...

0: your closest and dearest friend. And with the advent of social media, there'll be an avalanche of people posting pictures and videos of their best buddy. Way back in 452, the Battle of Chalons in France, Attila the Hun versus the Roman general Aetius. Nearly 500,000 men fought in what is now the heart of the Champagne region. It was the scene of one of the biggest and bloodiest battles in ancient history. Also on this date, in 632, Muhammad, founder of Islam, dies. 22 years earlier, he had a vision in which he heard God speaking through the angel Gabriel, commanding him to become the Arab prophet of the true religion. Born on this day in 1977, Kanye West. No one means to have all that power. American rapper, producer, director, fashion designer, who was a candidate for president in 2020. I'm CJ Papa. That's your Fox Daily Snapshot.
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3: Fox News, I'm Gianna Gelosi. Israel and Iran trading fire overnight, testing the already fragile ceasefire with the most strikes we've seen in months.
4: More explosions rocked the Iranian capital of Tehran as the Israelis are going on the offensive after they came under a significant Iranian ballistic missile attack overnight. This all started yesterday afternoon when the IDF struck the Lebanese capital of Beirut.
3: That's Fox's Trey Yinks in Tel Aviv. President Trump posted a Truth Social moments ago saying Israel and Iran must immediately stop shooting. He's set to attend Game 3 of the NBA Finals at Madison Square Garden tonight. We're nearby last night.
5: A man is in police custody after he allegedly stabbed multiple people in New York's Penn Station. It happened just after 7 p.m. local time. It's not clear what led up to the attack.
3: That's Fox's Ashley Strohmeyer. 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
2: Five men are facing indictments in a drug trafficking operation that allegedly sent fentanyl and methamphetamine into Manchester and Seabrook, according to the Justice Department. One of the suspects is from Pawtucket, Rhode Island. The other four are from Lawrence, Massachusetts. The Justice Department said investigators made several undercover purchases, seizing more than 3 pounds of meth and more than half a kilogram of fentanyl. Dartmouth Health recently announced plans to use $900,000 in federal funds to establish an inpatient substance use treatment program in the birthing pavilion at Dartmouth-Hitchcock Medical Center. More babies born at DHMC have been exposed to substances in the womb than at any other hospital in New Hampshire, according to a news release from Dartmouth Health. The hospital will use the money to convert two private suites into rooms equipped specifically for safe withdrawal management and administration of treatment medications, and to continue to train staff to treat substance use disorder. The need for the program at DHMC is acute. In 2022, 12.5% of babies born there were exposed to substances, including opioids, cannabis, and other drugs in the womb, according to the news release. Severe flu season might be over in New Hampshire, but fresh research from the University of Vermont may have unlocked the possibilities of new ways to prevent or treat the common viral disease. Dr. Emily Bruce, assistant professor of microbiology and molecular genetics at UVM, and her team studied the methods that viruses use to gain entry into our cells. They found that the two strains of influenza A infected human cells in two different ways. The next steps for Bruce's research team is to figure out exactly which specific molecule is needed for the virus to hijack cells. But this new insight into how different types of flu virus attack our cells opens the door to the possibility of new preventative methods and treatments. Open enrollment legislation won't make it to Governor Kelly Ayotte, who had indicated last week she would veto it. State senators voted to table the bill Thursday without discussion. House Bill 751 would have let students enroll in any public school in New Hampshire and take their local tax dollars with them. Ayotte said last week the legislation was not ready for prime time. Thursday's vote won't stop students in most communities from attending schools outside their districts, because that's already allowed under New Hampshire's existing open enrollment law. But the Senate's vote to table the bill means communities can prevent their students from using open enrollment to go elsewhere. State revenues for May, the next to last month in New Hampshire's 2026 fiscal year, are slightly more than budget writers anticipated. The state appears to be in good shape for the fiscal year, with a revenue surplus of $156.7 million and $124 million more than last year. To date, total revenues are $2.92 billion, with 1 month to go in the fiscal year. The state continues to depend on one-time money to run in the black, including gambling and interest payments on invested funds and a $103.8 million tax amnesty program, as many traditional revenue streams are in deficit for the year to date. Business taxes, the single biggest state levy, are still less than anticipated for the year and were $6.2 million below estimates for May, producing $26.4 million, $5.9 million less than last year. Supreme Court Chief Justice Gordon McDonald will not recuse himself from deciding the appeal of the RAND education funding lawsuit. In March, the plaintiff's attorneys asked four of the five Supreme Court justices to recuse themselves from the latest appeal, saying the public could reasonably assume the four have some bias in the case. The four justices are McDonald and Associate Justices Brian Gould, Patrick Donovan, and Daniel Will. McDonald was Attorney General and Will the Solicitor General in defending the state against the Conval lawsuit on education funding, while Donovan was one of the state's attorneys in the Claremont education lawsuit, and Gould has been an attorney for the state Republican Party, which has long opposed the original Claremont education decisions. Stay tuned for more news on News Talk 99.7 WNTK and 1490 AM 98.9 FM WUVR.
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2: A new Vermont law will sharply increase penalties for oversized vehicles that illegally travel through Smuggler's Notch. Senate Bill 326 increases fines intended to keep oversized vehicles off Vermont Route 108 between Cambridge and Stowe. Beginning July 1st, the penalty for operating a prohibited vehicle through the Mountain Pass will increase from $1,000 to $10,000. If the violation substantially blocks traffic, such as when a truck gets stuck, the fine will increase from $2,000 to $20,000. A second violation within 3 years will double the penalty. Two elected county law enforcement officials who rebuffed calls to resign from political leaders across parties did not file for re-election. Addison County State's Attorney Ava Vacos and Windsor County Sheriff Ryan Palmer, both Democrats, did not submit paperwork by the May 28th deadline to appear on the ballot for the primary election in August. Both Vacos and Palmer have faced legal troubles, with Vacos convicted in December of driving under the influence, and Palmer arrested in January on several felony charges, including lewd and lascivious conduct. Graduates of Community College of Vermont and their families packed the Shapiro Fieldhouse on the Norwich campus over the weekend to celebrate the achievement of receiving their associate degrees. The class of 2026 included students from all 14 Vermont counties, 11 states, and 14 different countries, ranging in age from 18 to 79. Governor Phil Scott addressed the class of 2026, touching on the importance of building community and doing good. The Vermont Fish and Wildlife Department is warning anglers and the public not to disturb sea lamprey in the Connecticut River. Sea lamprey, eel-like fish with circular mouths used to attach to rocks and other fish, are native to the Connecticut River Basin, where they return annually in the spring to spawn. They will go as far north as the Wilder Dam and can also be found in tributaries including the White and Black Rivers. Lamprey die shortly after spawning, providing important nutrients to the river. Dead lamprey should also not be disturbed. And that's what's happening. Today is June 8th. On this date in 1887, Herman Hollerith applied for a patent for his punched card calculator. In 1912, Universal Pictures was incorporated. In 1949, George Orwell published the novel 1984. And in 1959, USS Barbero and the United States Postal Service attempted the delivery of mail via rocket. Born on this date in 1671, Italian violinist and composer Tommaso Albinoni. In 1810, Robert Schumann, the German composer and critic. And in 1916, English biologist, biophysicist, and neuroscientist, Nobel Prize laureate Francis Crick. Dying on this day in 632, Prophet Muhammad, the central figure of Islam. In 1809, English-American theorist and author Thomas Paine. And in 1876, French author and playwright George Sand.
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18: God loves you and has an awesome plan for your life. If you were to die right now, do you know for certain that heaven would be your home? The Bible says the wages of sin is death, but the gift of God is eternal life through Jesus Christ our Lord. Say this with me from your heart and out loud to make heaven your home. Father, I turn from my sin. I receive Jesus Christ as my Savior and my Lord. Fill me with your Holy Spirit. I am yours. If you just pray that prayer out loud from your heart, the Bible says heaven is your home. And I would love to meet you. Come join me at Lake Church in Newport on Sundays at 9 and 11 a.m. This is Pastor Samuel. Have a wonderful day.
19: If yesterday's 6-1 loss to the Yankees doesn't drive Craig Breslow out of his baseball mind, tied at 1 in the ninth, Yankees scored 5 times off 2 marginal Red Sox relief pitchers. Breslow, troubles continue.
20: I don't think it's ever simple, especially when you look at where we are in the standings in 2026. I think in a lot of ways we've taken steps forward. We've talked about those a lot. I think there's a lot of young pitching that's coming through the system. There's young pitching that's contributing here.
19: Red Sox decision maker Craig Breslow. Only 100 games remain in the 2026 season.
20: And so we can point to, back-to-back wins against a really good team, or we can talk about the 2-3 game winning streaks. We need to start stacking these wins till we look up and, we've won 12 out of 15 or something a little bit more meaningful.
19: Red Sox chief baseball operator Craig Breslow says he sees progress. Not in the bullpen. Red Sox at Tampa tonight. Follow me, Tom Cuddy Sports.
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22: A lot of sunshine for us today, and it will be with more comfortable conditions. A breeze out of the northwest, and temperatures this afternoon between 75 and 80. Dropping into the 50s later on tonight with mostly clear skies. Mid-80s with sunshine Tuesday, a little more humidity in the air by Wednesday, and temperatures in the upper 80s with a chance of a late-day storm. From Stormwatch 9 Weather Center, I'm meteorologist Kevin Skorupa.
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0: A new survey from NetCredit analyzed data from Grubhub and DoorDash to come up with the rankings on the most and least affordable places in America to buy pizza. Indiana topped the list with a medium cheese pizza averaging just under $14, while Hawaii was the most expensive at nearly $20. Among major cities, Houston offered the best value, while California claimed five of the six priciest pizza markets, led by San Diego. The report comes as many consumers look for ways to cut dining costs, with experts suggesting larger pizzas, coupons, and homemade sides as simple ways to save. Ted Lindner, Fox News.
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4: And the Tony Award goes to... Ooh, it's a good seal. Okay. Schmigadoon!
1: 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Liberation, a play about a consciousness-raising women's group in Ohio set in the 1970s, won a Tony for Best New Play. In New York, Sue Guzman, Fox News.
5: 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Often it is an attempt to steal our personal information. Big corporations train employees to spot phony emails purporting to be coming from their own tech support crew. But Google's cybersecurity teams are now warning that the cybercrime gang known as Silent Ransom Group has been sending their bad tech guys to offices and other brick-and-mortar shops posing as IT guys. They plug into office computers directly to steal data or install ransomware. 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Eben Brown, Fox News.
24: Madonna's Confessions 2, the film, launching on YouTube at 11 a.m. Eastern. The film, which had its world premiere Friday at the Tribeca Film Festival in New York City, is built around the first six tracks of Madonna's forthcoming album, including I Feel So Free and Bring Your Love, her collaboration with Sabrina Carpenter. Described as an immersive cinematic experience, the film unfolds as a single continuous piece, weaving together music-driven sequences that give physicality to the music. Michelle Polino, Fox News.
25: 23-time major champion Serena Williams makes her triumphant return to professional tennis today, playing in doubles action at the HSBC Championships at Queen's Club in London. The 44-year-old stepped away from the game following the 2022 U.S. Open, but never officially announced her retirement. But this marks the first step in her comeback, as she'll be teaming up with 19-year-old Canadian Victoria Mboko. She's been a rising star in the tennis world and is currently ranked number 9 in the world. Tony Genualdo, Fox News.
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6: Hello, Greg here from Spring Ledge Farm on Main Street in New London with a sunshiny farm update. It's planting time in New Hampshire. Long days, warmer nights, fresh plants, and garden enthusiasm all combining to get the summer gardens off the ground. 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Rudbeckia, also known as Brown-Eyed Susan, is reliable and long-blooming. 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The arrays out back run the farm stand, the greenhouses, the office, the farmhouse, all on clean sunshine. 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In the fields, the strawberries and tomatoes are working hard, growing, and cherry tomato harvest is around the corner. 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
7: This is House Call for Health. June is Scoliosis Awareness Month. The Scoliosis Research Society says the goal is not only to highlight the need for awareness, but also public education and early detection, and to unite patients, families, clinicians, physicians, institutions, and related businesses in the hope of forming collaborative partnerships of local events, activities, and grassroots networking. Scoliosis is a condition of side-to-spine curves measuring more than 10 degrees. So on a patient's X-ray, their spine appears more like an S or C rather than a straight line. That leads to hips or shoulders being uneven. Treatments depend on the severity of the curve, with some only needing monitoring, others need bracing to prevent progression, and in severe cases, surgery may be required. The National Scoliosis Foundation estimates around 7 million people in the U.S. have the condition. For more health news, go to foxnewshealth.com. House Call for Health. I'm Lisa Brady, Fox News.
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9: 25% of cars sold globally are EVs, with China the industry leader. Most cars sold there are electric. With an average price of under $23,000, China makes nearly 75% of all EVs worldwide, with roughly $9 per gallon gas prices in Europe, leading in part to the world's second largest EV market. 27% of new cars sold in Europe are EVs. Here in the U.S., where gas is cheaper, the average price for an EV is around $58,000, and where EV sales have plunged 27% year over year to less than 6% of new vehicles sold. Weak demand for high-end EVs has Toyota pulling the plug on its all-electric luxury Lexus EV project. Nissan also recently announcing plans to abandon American EV production, shifting its focus instead on making more trucks. That's Fox Wheels. I'm Jeff Manasso, Fox News.
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12: I'm Nicole Murray with Your Money Now. The Department of Agriculture has confirmed a second case in Texas of New World screwworm, a flesh-eating parasite. The USDA said the U.S. food supply chain remains safe despite the detections. The Canadian Food Inspection Agency said it will temporarily restrict imports of livestock from affected areas of the U.S. Oil prices are up this morning by roughly 1.5%, with investors spooked by fresh Israeli strikes on Iran, as well as renewed attacks on Lebanon a day earlier. West Texas Intermediate at roughly 92 $2 per barrel Brent at $95. U.S. consumers have not stopped spending money since the Iran war drove up fuel prices, but many shoppers are reassessing what they buy and where. Retail analysts told Trib Live that behavior changes observed so far are subtle, such as altered routines for buying gasoline and fewer visits to clothing and furniture stores. Futures are moderately higher as chip stocks rebound. NASDAQ futures are up by more than 300 points. On Friday, the Dow dropped 695. The NASDAQ down 1121.
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5: Hackers are getting very low tech, and that poses a new risk to your higher tech. We're so used to facing threats to our digital security by faceless bad guys trying to reach us through our devices. How often are we warned to double check if an email with an attachment or link is genuine? Often it's an attempt to exploit our devices and steal our personal information. Big corporations train employees to be vigilant to protect confidential or proprietary data, and how to spot phony emails purporting to be coming from their own tech support crews. But Google's cybersecurity teams are now warning that the cybercrime gang known as Silent Ransom Group has been sending their bad tech guys to offices and other brick-and-mortar shops posing as IT guys. They plug into office computers directly to steal data or install ransomware. Good idea to check IDs of anyone showing up asking to look at your computer. With Fox on Tech, I'm Evan Brown, Fox News.
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13: That's enough for now. I'm Chris Foster, Fox News. Iran and Israel have been back at it, firing missiles at each other, and now Iran's military says it's finished with strikes, but warns there will be harsher attacks if Israel resumes attacks on Lebanon.
14: After a two-month ceasefire, Israel and Iran are back trading fire, and Iran is blaming the United States. Israel carried out airstrikes in western and central Iran after Iran fired missiles at northern Israel. The Israelis have also hit an Iranian petrochemical plant, the first such attack on energy infrastructure since early April.
13: Fox's Jonathan Savage. President Trump's demanding that the shooting stop. He tells the Financial Times newspaper he calls the shots, and Israeli Prime Minister Benjamin Netanyahu won't have any choice but to accept any peace deal his administration works out with Iran. Five people are stabbed at Penn Station in New York City.
15: One suspect was taken into custody. He was described as being emotionally disturbed. According to the fire department, one person suffered serious injuries. Four people have moderate or minor injuries. And six people altogether were taken to the hospital.
13: Fox's Alex Hogan in Bedminster, New Jersey. President Trump spent the weekend at his golf resort there before attending Game 3 of the NBA Finals in New York tonight at Madison Square Garden, above that train station where the stabbing took place. At least 38 people are reported killed in an earthquake in the Philippines, a powerful one, magnitude 7.8.
16: Officials say at least 200 are hurt. Right now, rescue crews are focusing their efforts on General Santos City. That is where people are reportedly trapped after multiple buildings collapsed. The quake has since triggered 138 aftershocks.
13: Fox's Ashley Strohmeyer. At least 13 of those deaths are in a landslide, and there is tsunami damage reported in at least one village on the southern Philippines coast. Smaller waves are measured in Indonesia and in Palau and as far away as southern Japan. 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
13: 6 days out, primaries for California governor and Los Angeles mayor remain uncalled, with ballots still being counted. They have to have been postmarked by Election Day and received by tomorrow. Fox's Doug Luzader.
0: with the race for governor, which will come down to the top two candidates in last week's primary. Democrat Javier Becerra has advanced to one of those slots in the November election, we think, but with 72% of ballots accounted at this point, it is still a contest for second place between Republican Steve Hilton, who's now in the lead over Democrat Tom Steyer. And Hilton is frustrated at how long this is taking. And the race for L.A. mayor, even closer. Incumbent Karen Bass will advance, but she's facing a runoff because she could not muster 50% of the vote. And this is a real horse race now to challenge her in the general election.
13: Democrat Nikki Romney has passed Republican Spencer Pratt for second place in that count. President Trump on True Social posts, has anybody been watching the crooked election going on in California? Two great Republican candidates are being cheated, and so is America. The sixth scary movie horror parody. The first is 2013, now number one at the box office.
1: Paramount's Scary Movie slashed its way to number one, scaring up $55 million in its opening weekend and setting a franchise record.
2: Sink into the chair.
1: The sixth film in the spoof horror series also pulled in more than $105 million worldwide. No heroic numbers for Masters of the Universe. It debuted in second place with a soft $29 million, a tough start for a movie with a nearly $200 million price tag. Meantime, Gen Z horror favorites Backrooms and Obsession kept the screams coming, finishing in third and fourth place. Carmen Roberts, Fox News.
13: Gas prices down a penny since yesterday, $4.16 a gallon, according to AAA. I'm Chris Foster, Fox News.
4: 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John Stewart speaking. Stormwatch 9 says we've got a sunny day in store for us. We've got an update on the latest in the sports, the financials, the entertainment world, an interview or two, and of course, the latest news headlines right here on First Look.
3: Dartmouth Health recently announced plans to use $900,000 in federal funds to establish an inpatient substance use treatment program in the birthing pavilion at Dartmouth-Hitchcock Medical Center. More babies born at DHMC have been exposed to substances in the womb than at any other hospital in New Hampshire, according to a news release from Dartmouth Health. The hospital will use the money to convert two private suites into rooms equipped specifically for safe withdrawal management and administration of treatment medications, and to continue to train staff to treat substance use disorder. The need for the program at DHMC is acute. In 2022, 12.5% of babies born there were exposed to substances, including opioids, cannabis, and other drugs in the womb, according to the news release. Severe flu season might be over in New Hampshire, but fresh research from the University of Vermont may have unlocked the possibilities of new ways to prevent or treat the common viral disease. Dr. Emily Bruce, assistant professor of microbiology and molecular genetics at UVM, and her team studied the methods that viruses use to gain entry into our cells. They found that the two strains of influenza A infected human cells in two different ways. The next steps for Bruce's research team is to figure out exactly which specific molecule is needed for the virus to hijack cells. But this new insight into how different types of flu virus attack our cells opens the door to the possibility of new preventative methods and treatments. Open enrollment legislation won't make it to Governor Kelly Ayotte, who had indicated last week she would veto it. State senators voted to table the bill Thursday without discussion. House Bill 751 would have let students enroll in any public school in New Hampshire and take their local tax dollars with them. Ayotte said last week the legislation was not ready for prime time. Thursday's vote won't stop students in most communities from attending schools outside their districts, because that's already allowed under New Hampshire's existing open enrollment law. But the Senate's vote to table the bill means communities can prevent their students from using open enrollment to go elsewhere. Five men are facing indictments in a drug trafficking operation that allegedly sent fentanyl and methamphetamine into Manchester and Seabrook, according to the Justice Department. One of the suspects is from Pawtucket, Rhode Island. The other four are from Lawrence, Massachusetts. The Justice Department said investigators made several undercover purchases, seizing more than 3 pounds of meth and more than half a kilogram of fentanyl. State revenues for May, the next to last month in New Hampshire's 2026 fiscal year, are slightly more than budget writers anticipated. The state appears to be in good shape for the fiscal year, with a revenue surplus of $156.7 million and $124 million more than last year. To date, total revenues are $2.92 billion, with 1 month to go in the fiscal year. The state continues to depend on one-time money to run in the black, including gambling and interest payments on invested funds and a $103.8 million tax amnesty program, as many traditional revenue streams are in deficit for the year to date. Business taxes, the single biggest state levy, are still less than anticipated for the year and were $6.2 million below estimates for May, producing $26.4 million, $5.9 million less than last year. Supreme Court Chief Justice Gordon McDonald will not recuse himself from deciding the appeal of the RAND Education funding lawsuit. In March, the plaintiff's attorneys asked four of the five Supreme Court justices to recuse themselves from the latest appeal, saying the public could reasonably assume the four have some bias in the case. The four justices are McDonald and Associate Justices Brian Gould, Patrick Donovan, and Daniel Will. McDonald was Attorney General and Will the Solicitor General in defending the state against the Conval lawsuit on education funding, while Donovan was one of the state's attorneys in the Claremont education lawsuit, and Gould has been an attorney for the state Republican Party, which has long opposed the original Claremont education decisions. Stay tuned for more news on News Talk 99.7 WNTK and 1490 AM 98.9 FM WUVR.
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3: A new Vermont law will sharply increase penalties for oversized vehicles that illegally travel through Smuggler's Notch. Senate Bill 326 increases fines intended to keep oversized vehicles off Vermont Route 108 between Cambridge and Stowe. Beginning July 1st, the penalty for operating a prohibited vehicle through the Mountain Pass will increase from $1,000 to $10,000. If the violation substantially blocks traffic, such as when a truck gets stuck, the fine will increase from $2,000 to $20,000. A second violation within 3 years will double the penalty. Two elected county law enforcement officials who rebuffed calls to resign from political leaders across parties did not file for re-election. Addison County State's Attorney Ava Vacos and Windsor County Sheriff Ryan Palmer, both Democrats, did not submit paperwork by the May 28th deadline to appear on the ballot for the primary election in August. Both Vacos and Palmer have faced legal troubles, with Vacos convicted in December of driving under the influence, and Palmer arrested in January on several felony charges, including lewd and lascivious conduct. Graduates of Community College of Vermont and their families packed the Shapiro Fieldhouse on the Norwich campus over the weekend to celebrate the achievement of receiving their associate degrees. The class of 2026 included students from all 14 Vermont counties, 11 states, and 14 different countries, ranging in age from 18 to 79. Governor Phil Scott addressed the class of 2026, touching on the importance of building community and doing good. The Vermont Fish and Wildlife Department is warning anglers and the public not to disturb sea lamprey in the Connecticut River. Sea lamprey, eel-like fish with circular mouths used to attach to rocks and other fish, are native to the Connecticut River Basin, where they return annually in the spring to spawn. They will go as far north as the Wilder Dam and can also be found in tributaries including the White and Black Rivers. Lamprey die shortly after spawning, providing important nutrients to the river. Dead lamprey should also not be disturbed. And that's what's happening. Today is June 8th. On this date in 1887, Herman Hollerith applied for a patent for his punched card calculator. In 1912, Universal Pictures was incorporated. In 1949, George Orwell published the novel 1984. And in 1959, USS Barbero and the United States Postal Service attempted the delivery of mail via rocket. Born on this date in 1671, Italian violinist and composer Tommaso Albinoni. In 1810, Robert Schumann, the German composer and critic. And in 1916, English biologist, biophysicist, and neuroscientist, Nobel Prize laureate Francis Crick. Dying on this day in 632, Prophet Muhammad, the central figure of Islam. In 1809, English-American theorist and author Thomas Paine. And in 1876, French author and playwright George Sand.
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9: Patriots mandatory three-day minicamp begins tomorrow in Foxborough. Today, each and every player undergoes a physical. New to the Patriots, A.J. Brown finally in play. Head coach Mike Vrabel.
11: Excited to add the player and looking forward to having him and practice and get acclimated and whatever that looks like today. So, by all accounts, he's ready to go.
9: Mike Vrabel. A.J. Brown absolutely ready to become a New England Patriot.
11: No injury, nothing to worry about. I think this whole little, you gotta understand where I came from. So any conversation about anything is gonna come up, you know. So maybe in what, 4 years, I'll miss one game from shot to the knee. So that's nothing to worry about. I'm good. I'm ready to go. With the uniform on, I was like, man, this is real.
9: AJ Brown, mandatory minicamp is next. 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
12: A lot of sunshine for us today, and it will be with more comfortable conditions. A breeze out of the northwest, and temperatures this afternoon between 75 and 80. Dropping into the 50s later on tonight with mostly clear skies. Mid-80s with sunshine Tuesday, a little more humidity in the air by Wednesday, and temperatures in the upper 80s with a chance of a late-day storm. From Stormwatch 9 Weather Center, I'm meteorologist Kevin Skorupa.
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16: 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Rather than signing a file and software later, this design embeds a cryptographic seal directly in the image sensor, creating a fingerprint tied to real-world capture. If the footage is edited afterwards, the verification fails. That matters because in today's authentication tools already appearing in Leica, Nikon, Fuji, Sony Alpha, and Pixel devices can still leave a gap after capture. The challenge is adoption.
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16: According to Inc. magazine, Stanford researchers may have uncovered an unexpected switch tied to memory loss, and it starts in the gut, not the brain. Scientists studying aging mice found changes in gut bacteria disrupted signals traveling along the vagus nerve to the hippocampus, the region tied to learning and memory. After restoring the communication pathway, older mice perform memory tasks like younger animals. Researchers say inflammation caused by fatty acids may play a major role in cognitive decline. Human treatments remain years away, but the findings could reshape how scientists approach Alzheimer's and aging. I'm Ken Chester.
14: This has been Tech Mobility in Focus.
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0: colleague of mine was telling me the other day about how their Instagram feed is filled with videos, most of them kind of funny, about how grandparents and friends tend to bulldoze new parents out of the way to get to see their baby. As a dad of three daughters, I know how life really does become all about them the moment those kids are born. But I also know parents are still people, too, who need their own attention beyond being mom or dad. And moms, in particular in those early years, can feel especially invisible in the eyes of other people. So what can you do to stop contributing to what is known as maternal invisibility? Women we spoke to said these two things were the most helpful. When people stopped to ask how they could best support them, number one, or when they took the initiative to handle certain tasks that obviously needed to be done. I'm Dr. Sanjay Gupta, helping you live a better life.
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3: I'm Gianna Gelosi with your Fox True Crime Minute. Actor James Handy has died after being found stabbed to death in California, allegedly murdered by his girlfriend's son. Police say Handy was stabbed multiple times in the chest and was found unconscious outside of a home in Los Angeles County on Wednesday. He was rushed to the hospital where he died. According to investigators, James' girlfriend's son called 911 and said, "I am the son of man. I just killed the man of sin." Police say when they arrived at the scene, 44-year-old Michael Gledhill told them he was the one they were looking for. He was then arrested. Bail was set at $2 million. Born in New York, Handy has been appearing in films and TV for decades and was known for his role as an exterminator in the 1995 film Jumanji and more recently as the bartender Jimmy in the 2022 film Top Gun Maverick. James Handy was 81 years old. There's more on the story at foxnews.com or subscribe to the Fox True Crime podcast. I'm Gianna Gelosi with your Fox True Crime Minute.
4: It's June 8th, and this is your Fox Daily Snapshot. Today is National Best Friends Day. It's time to honor your closest and dearest friend. And with the advent of social media, there'll be an avalanche of people posting pictures and videos of their best buddy. Way back in 452, the Battle of Chalons in France, Attila the Hun versus the Roman general Aetius. Nearly a half a million men fought in what is now the heart of the Champagne region. It was the scene of one of the biggest and bloodiest battles in ancient history. Also on this date, in 632, Muhammad, founder of Islam, dies. 22 years earlier, he had a vision in which he heard God speaking through the angel Gabriel, commanding him to become the Arab prophet of the true religion. Born on this day in 1977, Kanye West. No one means to have all that power. American rapper, producer, director, fashion designer, who was a candidate for president in 2020. I'm CJ Papa. That's your Fox Daily Snapshot.
5: I'm Nicole Murray with Your Money Now. The summer box office is on fire.
6: There's a serial killer on the loose.
7: Hello, Tuesday.
8: I have been preparing for this for years.
5: Scary Movie top ticket sales with $55 million over the weekend. Studio estimates say the slasher spoof grabbed just over $105 million globally. China has deliberately and aggressively expanded its EV footprint throughout Europe, the UK, Asia, and Australia. Despite tariffs, stringent regulations, and fierce opposition with lawmakers and the American auto industry, analysts with Reuters say there's a growing possibility that Chinese electric vehicles will be sold in the U.S. in the next few years. OPEC Plus has agreed to a fourth increase in its oil output target in months, even though the U.S. war with Iran is still preventing several of the group's members from pumping more. Seven core members of OPEC have increased their output quotas from April to June by almost 600,000 barrels per day. Futures are moderately higher as chip stocks rebound. NASDAQ futures up by more than 300 points. That's Your Money Now.
9: This is House Call for Health. June is Scoliosis Awareness Month. The Scoliosis Research Society says the goal is not only to highlight the need for awareness, but also public education and early detection, and to unite patients, families, clinicians, physicians, institutions, and related businesses in the hope of forming collaborative partnerships of local events, activities, and grassroots networking. Scoliosis is a condition of side-to-spine curves measuring more than 10 degrees. So on a patient's X-ray, their spine appears more like an S or C rather than a straight line. That leads to hips or shoulders being uneven. Treatments depend on the severity of the curve, with some only needing monitoring.

0: Others need bracing to prevent progression, and in severe cases, surgery may be required. The National Scoliosis Foundation estimates around 7 million people in the U.S. have the condition. For more health news, go to foxnewshealth.com. 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I'm Lisa Brady, Fox News.
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3: News. I'm CJ Papa. Iran's military says its strikes on Israel are finished for now after the two countries had resumed firing missiles at each other. Fox's Trey Inks explains why.
4: It comes down to one reason, and that is that the Iranians are trying to tie the issue of Lebanon and their support of the largest proxy they have in the region, Hezbollah, to the broader negotiations with the United States. They say if the Israelis strike Hezbollah, they will strike Israel.
3: President Trump not at the White House this morning.
5: President Trump spent his weekend here in New Jersey at his Bedminster Golf Club. He's expected to hold executive time today, and then he will travel to New York for New York's one of the largest sporting events it will hold in decades.
3: Fox's Alex Hogan, the president, a longtime Knicks fan, will attend the team's first NBA Finals home game since 1999. 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
2: Severe flu season might be over in New Hampshire, but fresh research from the University of Vermont may have unlocked the possibilities of new ways to prevent or treat the common viral disease. Dr. Emily Bruce, assistant professor of microbiology and molecular genetics at UVM, and her team studied the methods that viruses use to gain entry into our cells. They found that the two strains of influenza A infected human cells in two different ways. The next steps for Bruce's research team is to figure out exactly which specific molecule is needed for the virus to hijack cells. But this new insight into how different types of flu virus attack our cells opens the door to the possibility of new preventative methods and treatments. Open enrollment legislation won't make it to Governor Kelly Ayotte, who had indicated last week she would veto it. State senators voted to table the bill Thursday without discussion. House Bill 751 would have let students enroll in any public school in New Hampshire and take their local tax dollars with them. Ayotte said last week the legislation was not ready for prime time. Thursday's vote won't stop students in most communities from attending schools outside their districts because that's already allowed under New Hampshire's existing open enrollment law. But the Senate's vote to table the bill means communities can prevent their students from using open enrollment to go elsewhere. Dartmouth Health recently announced plans to use $900,000 in federal funds to establish an inpatient substance use treatment program in the birthing pavilion at Dartmouth-Hitchcock Medical Center. More babies born at DHMC have been exposed to substances in the womb than at any other hospital in New Hampshire, according to a news release from Dartmouth Health. The hospital will use the money to convert two private suites into rooms equipped specifically for safe withdrawal management and administration of treatment medications, and to continue to train staff to treat substance use disorder. The need for the program at DHMC is acute. In 2022, 12.5% of babies born there were exposed to substances, including opioids, cannabis, and other drugs in the womb, according to the news release. Five men are facing indictments in a drug trafficking operation that allegedly sent fentanyl and methamphetamine into Manchester and Seabrook, according to the Justice Department. One of the suspects is from Pawtucket, Rhode Island. The other four are from Lawrence, Massachusetts. The Justice Department said investigators made several undercover purchases, seizing more than 3 pounds of meth and more than half a kilogram of fentanyl. State revenues for May, the next to last month in New Hampshire's 2026 fiscal year, are slightly more than budget writers anticipated. The state appears to be in good shape for the fiscal year, with a revenue surplus of $156.7 million and $124 million more than last year. To date, total revenues are $2.92 billion, with 1 month to go in the fiscal year. The state continues to depend on one-time money to run in the black, including gambling and interest payments on invested funds and a $103.8 million tax amnesty program, as many traditional revenue streams are in deficit for the year to date. Business taxes, the single biggest state levy, are still less than anticipated for the year and were $6.2 million below estimates for May, producing $26.4 million, $5.9 million less than last year. Supreme Court Chief Justice Gordon McDonald will not recuse himself from deciding the appeal of the RAND Education Funding lawsuit. In March, the plaintiff's attorneys asked four of the five Supreme Court justices to recuse themselves from the latest appeal, saying the public could reasonably assume the four have some bias in the case. The four justices are McDonald and Associate Justices Brian Gould, Patrick Donovan, and Daniel Will. McDonald was Attorney General and Will the Solicitor General in defending the state against the Conval lawsuit on education funding, while Donovan was one of the state's attorneys in the Claremont education lawsuit, and Gould has been an attorney for the state Republican Party, which has long opposed the original Claremont education decisions. Stay tuned for more news on News Talk 99.7 WNTK and 1490 AM 98.9 FM WUVR.
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2: A new Vermont law will sharply increase penalties for oversized vehicles that illegally travel through Smuggler's Notch. Senate Bill 326 increases fines intended to keep oversized vehicles off Vermont Route 108 between Cambridge and Stowe. Beginning July 1st, the penalty for operating a prohibited vehicle through the Mountain Pass will increase from $1,000 to $10,000. If the violation substantially blocks traffic, such as when a truck gets stuck, the fine will increase from $2,000 to $20,000. A second violation within 3 years will double the penalty. Two elected county law enforcement officials who rebuffed calls to resign from political leaders across parties did not file for re-election. Addison County State's Attorney Ava Vacos and Windsor County Sheriff Ryan Palmer, both Democrats, did not submit paperwork by the May 28th deadline to appear on the ballot for the primary election in August. Both Vacos and Palmer have faced legal troubles, with Vacos convicted in December of driving under the influence, and Palmer arrested in January on several felony charges, including lewd and lascivious conduct. Graduates of Community College of Vermont and their families packed the Shapiro Fieldhouse on the Norwich campus over the weekend to celebrate the achievement of receiving their associate degrees. The class of 2026 included students from all 14 Vermont counties, 11 states, and 14 different countries, ranging in age from 18 to 79. Governor Phil Scott addressed the class of 2026, touching on the importance of building community and doing good. The Vermont Fish and Wildlife Department is warning anglers and the public not to disturb sea lamprey in the Connecticut River. Sea lamprey, eel-like fish with circular mouths used to attach to rocks and other fish, are native to the Connecticut River Basin, where they return annually in the spring to spawn. They will go as far north as the Wilder Dam and can also be found in tributaries including the White and Black Rivers. Lamprey die shortly after spawning, providing important nutrients to the river. Dead lamprey should also not be disturbed. And that's what's happening. Today is June 8th. On this date in 1887, Herman Hollerith applied for a patent for his punched card calculator. In 1912, Universal Pictures was incorporated. In 1949, George Orwell published the novel 1984. And in 1959, USS Barbero and the United States Postal Service attempted the delivery of mail via rocket. Born on this date in 1671, Italian violinist and composer Tommaso Albinoni. In 1810, Robert Schumann, the German composer and critic. And in 1916, English biologist, biophysicist, and neuroscientist, Nobel Prize laureate Francis Crick. Dying on this day in 632, Prophet Muhammad, the central figure of Islam. In 1809, English-American theorist and author Thomas Paine. And in 1876, French author and playwright George Sand.
14: God loves you and has an awesome plan for your life. If you were to die right now, do you know for certain that heaven would be your home? The Bible says the wages of sin is death, but the gift of God is eternal life through Jesus Christ, our Lord. Say this with me from your heart and out loud to make heaven your home. Father, I turn from my sin. I receive Jesus Christ as my Savior and my Lord. Fill me with your Holy Spirit. I am yours. If you just pray that prayer out loud from your heart, the Bible says heaven is your home, and I would love to meet you. Come join me at Lake Church in Newport on Sundays at 9 and 11 a.m. This is Pastor Samuel. Have a wonderful day.
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16: Red Sox pitcher Ranger Suarez, outstanding into the seventh inning last night. Unfortunately, Yankees win 6-1, scoring five times in the eighth. Red Sox manager Chad Tracy.
17: I think tough, just because, you feel like, obviously, you're in position to win a couple of them, and then you battling back on the others, and you feel like you're right there, and it's tough. It's a tough feeling. 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Grinded, I give them credit. They didn't quit.
16: 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Yankees all over. 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
18: 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And, just had a day where it didn't go my way. Like I said, made a bad pitch, gave up the lead, and then, the stuff that ensued after that, tried to shut it down, and just didn't happen.
16: Red Sox reliever Justin Slayton. Yankees 6, Red Sox 1. Red Sox at Tampa tonight. 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
19: A lot of sunshine for us today, and it will be with more comfortable conditions. A breeze out of the northwest, and temperatures this afternoon between 75 and 80. Dropping into the 50s later on tonight with mostly clear skies. Mid-80s with sunshine Tuesday, a little more humidity in the air by Wednesday, and temperatures in the upper 80s with a chance of a late-day storm. From Stormwatch 9 Weather Center, I'm meteorologist Kevin Scarupa.
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21: A new survey from NetCredit analyzed data from Grubhub and DoorDash to come up with the rankings on the most and least affordable places in America to buy pizza. Indiana topped the list with a medium cheese pizza averaging just under $14, while Hawaii was the most expensive at nearly $20. Among major cities, Houston offered the best value, while California claimed five of the six priciest pizza markets, led by San Diego. The report comes as many consumers look for ways to cut dining costs, with experts suggesting larger pizzas, coupons, and homemade sides as simple ways to save. Ted Lindner, Fox News.
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23: 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Ooh, it's a good seal. Okay. Schmigadoon!
22: 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Liberation, a play about a consciousness-raising women's group in Ohio set in the 1970s, won a Tony for Best New Play. In New York, Sue Guzman, Fox News.
24: How often are we warned to double-check if an email with an attachment or a link is genuine? Often it is an attempt to steal our personal information. Big corporations train employees to spot phony emails purporting to be coming from their own tech support crew. But Google's cybersecurity teams are now warning that the cybercrime gang known as Silent Ransom Group has been sending their bad tech guys to offices and other brick-and-mortar shops posing as IT guys. They plug into office computers directly to steal data or install ransomware. 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Eben Brown, Fox News.
25: Madonna's Confessions 2, the film, launching on YouTube at 11 a.m. Eastern. The film, which had its world premiere Friday at the Tribeca Film Festival in New York City, is built around the first six tracks of Madonna's forthcoming album, including I Feel So Free and Bring Your Love, her collaboration with Sabrina Carpenter. Described as an immersive cinematic experience, the film unfolds as a single continuous piece, weaving together music-driven sequences that give physicality to the music. Michelle Polino, Fox News.
26: 23-time major champion Serena Williams makes her triumphant return to professional tennis today, playing in doubles action at the HSBC Championships at Queen's Club in London. The 44-year-old stepped away from the game following the 2022 U.S. Open, but never officially announced her retirement. But this marks the first step in her comeback, as she'll be teaming up with 19-year-old Canadian Victoria Mboko. She's been a rising star in the tennis world and is currently ranked number 9 in the world. Tony Genualdo, Fox News.
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4: 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Rudbeckia, also known as Brown-Eyed Susan, is reliable and long-blooming. 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The arrays out back run the farm stand, the greenhouses, the office, the farmhouse, all on clean sunshine. 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In the fields, the strawberries and tomatoes are working hard, growing, and cherry tomato harvest is around the corner. Spring Ledge Farm at 37 Main Street in New London. 526-6253. 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
6: 25% of cars sold globally are EVs, with China the industry leader. Most cars sold there are electric, with an average price of under $23,000. China makes nearly 75% of all EVs worldwide, with roughly $9 per gallon gas prices in Europe, leading in part to the world's second largest EV market. 27% of new cars sold in Europe are EVs. Here in the U.S., where gas is cheaper, the average price for an EV is around $58,000, and where EV sales have plunged 27% year over year to less than 6% of new vehicles sold. Weak demand for high-end EVs has Toyota pulling the plug on its all-electric luxury Lexus EV project. Nissan also recently announcing plans to abandon American EV production, shifting its focus instead on making more trucks. That's Fox Wheels. I'm Jeff Manasso, Fox News.
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8: Hackers are getting very low tech, and that poses a new risk to your higher tech. We're so used to facing threats to our digital security by faceless bad guys trying to reach us through our devices. How often are we warned to double-check if an email with an attachment or link is genuine? Often it's an attempt to exploit our devices and steal our personal information. Big corporations train employees to be vigilant to protect confidential or proprietary data, and how to spot phony emails purporting to be coming from their own tech support crews. But Google's cybersecurity teams are now warning that the cybercrime gang known as Silent Ransom Group has been sending their bad tech guys to offices and other brick-and-mortar shops posing as IT guys. They plug into office computers directly to steal data or install ransomware. Good idea to check IDs of anyone showing up asking to look at your computer. 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
9: I'm Nicole Murray with Your Money Now. Goldman Sachs said it expects the Federal Reserve to keep rates unchanged through 2026 and delay rate cuts until 2027, citing stronger economic activity and job growth after a robust payrolls report. The brokerage now expects rate cuts in June and December of next year, instead of the 25 basis point reductions it had forecast for December of 2026 and March of 2027. Global airline chiefs opened their annual summit in Rio de Janeiro over the weekend, facing a sharper test of the industry country's post-pandemic recovery as the Iran war disrupts airspace. The June 6th to 8th annual meeting of the International Air Transport Association comes as jet fuel shock collides with a shortage of new aircraft. United Airlines Chief Executive Scott Kirby told Reuters that the airline remains open to buying airport slots, gates, or other assets if higher fuel prices put weaker rivals under pressure. Kirby added that United is unlikely to pursue a major consolidation deal after its failed overture to American Airlines. Futures are up.
10: I'm Gianna Gelosi with your Fox True Crime Minute. Actor James Handy has died after being found stabbed to death in California, allegedly murdered by his girlfriend's son. Police say Handy was stabbed multiple times in the chest and was found unconscious outside of a home in Los Angeles County on Wednesday. He was rushed to the hospital where he died. According to investigators, James' girlfriend's son called 911 and said, "I am the son of man. I just killed the man of sin." Police say when they arrived at the scene, 44-year-old Michael Gledhill told them he was the one they were looking for. He was then arrested. Bail was set at $2 million. Born in New York, Handy has been appearing in films and TV for decades and was known for his role as an exterminator in the 1995 film Jumanji and more recently as the bartender Jimmy in the 2022 film Top Gun Maverick. James Handy was 81 years old. There's more on the story at foxnews.com or subscribe to the Fox True Crime podcast. I'm Gianna Gelosi with your Fox True Crime Minute.
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13: Good Monday morning. Welcome back to God, Family, Country. I'm your host, Tim Beard.
14: I'm Ken Morse.
13: How are you?
14: I'm good.
13: How was your weekend?
14: Not bad. Hung out with the foster kids, so pretty good.
13: A little wet?
14: Yeah, here. Down there weren't so bad. It was beautiful.
13: Where is that?
14: Manchester, so not so far away.
13: Huh.
14: Yeah, it was like 90 degrees, sunny, beautiful. Yeah,
13: it was warm this weekend.
14: Yeah, it was.
13: Yeah.
14: It was just like 70 when I left my house, and when I got there, it was 90.
13: Wow.
14: Yeah, big difference. I was like, whoa.
13: It's crazy. Yeah. I raced Saturday night, and it was nice, but there was like the threat of rain all day. It was like raining when we loaded the car, and I hate those days, dude, because, you know, you get there, you go all through the effort of getting there, it obviously costs money to drive there,
14: yeah,
13: and then you get in the pits, and all that stuff, and so I was like, well, you know, there's a window up there, whatever, so we, so it was warm, but, you know, so we get up there, and it was good up until, well, we get, so my division does not a ton of cars. So they ended up making it features only.
14: Yeah.
13: And the same with the 500s and 600s. There was a couple divisions just to try to get the show in. We got like 10 laps of the feature in and it started to rain. Of course, I was already in the infield because the car was, it was a rough night. So the late model was like, I couldn't even drive it in the heat rate in the practice because the back end just wanted to pass me. It was so bad.
14: Right.
13: So I called my buddy and he's like, try this. So, but I only can do half of what he said because
14: you only got so much time.
13: Yeah, and if something else messed up, it wouldn't turn and all this stuff. So we did something else too, and so I went out in the feature, and it was better for like three laps. I was like, man, I'm actually faster than second place guy. Like if I get by him, I'm quicker.
14: Right.
13: And I don't know what happened after that. It went right back to where it did. So I hit those tractor tires. So like first turn under speed, you know, car go up in the air, and I'm like, oh, I bet I broke a bunch of crap. Go in the pits. I'm like, hey, it didn't look too bad. On the feature, I did that again, plus took out Butch's barrel that's in the middle. You know, that little blue barrel?
14: Yeah, the one someone got caught on. Yeah.
13: I didn't get caught. I thought I missed it, but apparently they're like, oh, no, you hit it. I'm like, oh. So I just sat in the infield because I'm like, I don't want to destroy this car. Like,
14: right.
13: We just need to keep. It was a piece of crap car when I bought it.
14: So you're getting there.
13: Yeah, I just got to keep putting money in. Just got to keep putting money into it. But, you know, of course, I'm like, well, I really want to get another car, like a much nicer car, because this one, like, how much money do you want to put in it? But
14: right.
13: It's kind of a different story. But I did, apparently, when I went over one of those tires, or one of those times I went over the same tire, it didn't stall either, though. It was interesting. It kept running the whole time.
14: Nice.
13: I just kept on the throttle and just looped it back around and went out back on the track. And but I bent, steering arm, or all the, yeah. The rod, I bent that.
14: Oh, yeah, tie rod.
13: Bent another one. Yeah, it wasn't so bad. I got to say a huge shout-out to Corey, Jason, and Josh, who is our construction crew. I mean, we put Corey in sewer and drain now, but these guys are just amazing. Like, these are all three of those guys were guys that you brought in. You know, you didn't know Jason, but right. Those are all guys since you come. And I went hung out with my family for a little bit while they were working on my car.
14: Wow.
13: They're just like, yeah, you're good. They just, so I'm extremely appreciative of them. I've never had anyone that's helped me like that before. Like, you know, like my wife's always helped me.
14: Right.
13: But it's different, you know, like she knows what she knows. And
14: right, exactly.
13: You know, kids, you know, last time I really raced and they helped, like they're younger too. So I just greatly, greatly appreciate all the help. And the 600, man, I don't know. I went out for practice. So I'm like, well, there's a big enough gap. I'll just take it out for practice. I get out, and as soon as I get in turn one, I was like, it's weird. The chain sounds like it's slapping, which it shouldn't be. Like, this happened to me down to Loudon, but that was because I screwed up. I was in a hurry and I was working by myself. I forgot to tighten the motor up.
14: Right.
13: So it slid back, loosened the chain up. Well, I get in the pit. It's tight, and I don't know. I don't know if it's something like the tranny. I don't know if it's a clutch. I'm still not sure. But the car wouldn't fit in the trailer. First of all, that late model's tight in that trailer. And I'm talking really tight.
14: Wow.
13: Yeah. So I just bought this trailer last year, too, and I'm like, it's a beautiful trailer, but I'm like, this isn't big enough anymore. So I was like, what are we going to do? Like, and of course, I don't really want to bring it in the rain, but then I was like, well, if the late model just blows up or something on the first lap,
14: right.
13: Then I don't get the race, so I'll bring the mini sprint. No, instead, the mini sprint freaking breaks on the first, not even a lap. But anyways, we put it on the Ford with the flatbed.
14: I saw the pictures.
13: We picked it up there, strapped it on, and...
14: Wow.
13: Yeah. I wouldn't want to do that very often, but it worked.
14: You guys picked it up.
13: Oh, yeah.
14: That's crazy.
13: We all just picked it up, put it up on there, and have a pretty sweet picture of it.
14: Yes.
13: Donnie Schatz, for a long time, had one of his trucks go around with the old ramp truck with one of his sprint cars on it.
14: Yeah.
13: It was such a cool thing, you know? Yeah, so we got it there. Of course, the opposite of the cars had the issue than I thought it would, but sorry, now I've decided that the motor wasn't running that great either. I don't know. It's got a lot of races on it. So my buddy has a motor. So I sent these guys a picture. I'm like, so hear me out. And it's literally, I have the whole front of the car torn apart and half the motor's like torn out. Of course, I'm relying on these guys to help me put it back and get the new motor in.
14: Right.
13: Plus change a lot of the stuff that's not working right in a short week.
14: Yeah.
13: So I was supposed to run my mini sprint on Friday if I can even figure out what's wrong with it.
14: Nice.
13: And then Saturday, run Bear Ridge again. And then Sunday, leave for the airport to go get the Dominican for 12 days.
14: Yeah, okay. We got you. If you like, yeah.
13: Everyone's always like, how do you find time, dude? I don't know. I just do.
14: You just create it.
13: Find myself sleeping less now, though.
14: Yes. Well, that's part of creating it, unfortunately.
13: We got home last night early, like 9:30. Well, let me tell, holy crap, I'm sure everyone in the area can attest to this. So we were driving back from Bradford. It started pouring. Of course, then I forgot to take the transponder off the car to give it back to April in the tower. So I was like, oh, crap. So me and Josh get out, and it's raining like crazy. He's trying to get up under the car and get it out. He gets it out and bring it to him. I'm like, I didn't want to keep this. The whole way home was between 50 and 45 miles per hour because it was raining so hard, and you could easily hydroplane.
14: Yes.
13: I'd never seen so much water on the road. Like, you know, I've been downtown Newport, get one of these storms.
14: Yeah, it's different, though.
13: No. I'm talking interstate, and I'm talking all the way from Bradford, Vermont to Lebanon. It rained that hard.
14: Wow.
13: Four ways on a lot of time. Like, just crazy. Lightning like crazy.
14: Lightning, yeah. Yeah, when we left Manchester coming up the interstate, I could see you could see the whole sky like nonstop lighting up. And then when I hit about just north of Concord, the rain. And then by the time I hit Hillsborough, it was really raining.
13: Yeah.
14: We probably came in around the same time, so.
13: Yeah, it was crazy. Like, could you see heat lightning down here? And then up there, the wicked, just nasty thunderstorm lightning. Like,
14: yeah, that's what I saw atop the mountain, yeah.
13: Yeah. It was cool, but not driving in it. That was one of the worst. Like, that was like, whew. But no, it was fun. Like, and they did their best up there to try to get the race in. Like, I get it. If you canceled, they wouldn't have rained at all.
14: Exactly.
13: That's just how it always works.
14: Yes.
13: And then the week before, he apologized. Like, you know, the track was real off. And he's like, but I get it. You only have so many days to get this in, make this work. And last week, he got it in. The track was just wet. He didn't have any real weather issues. Just
14: right.
13: It had rained so much during the morning and the day before, whatever, you know.
14: That week was pretty, yeah.
13: This time, the track was actually pretty perfect. It wasn't super, super dusty. but it was very dry slick. It wasn't rough at all.
14: Nice.
13: Yeah.
14: So you could have really wheeled the car around.
13: You could. And I watched the 600 feature, and I'm just sitting there. I'm like kind of pouting. I'm just so sad. I'm like, I should be out there.
14: Yeah.
13: Dude, I used to be good at that thing. There's only 12 cars. I could have done well.
14: Nice.
13: Sometimes you got like 20 of them. That's a little bit more. Challenge.
14: Well, yeah, it's a lot more traffic.
13: Mm-hmm. But yeah, it's kind of how racing works. Let's talk about this. Our cruise.
14: Okay.
13: Winter cruise.
14: Winter cruise, yes.
13: Starts now.
14: Okay.
13: You have until September 10th. Every week you get an entry.
14: Yep.
13: And so I was like, what can we do? I haven't even talked to you about this, but I thought of today.
14: I'm always along for the ride, so.
13: That's very true. But at church, I almost came back to you to tell you, but I'm like, I don't need to tell you. I just tell you on the show because you'll go along with anything I say anyway. So
14: yeah.
13: You're just easy going like that. So this is what you're going to do to get an entry. You can enter, obviously, every week, every show, so two entries a week.
14: Okay.
13: It's like 15 weeks or something like that. So there's a bunch of entries. I'm going to give you a Bible verse. You need to tell me what verse it is.
14: I like that.
13: Because then they have to go look for it. So I'm just going to give you the verse. You need to tell us the chapter, like the book.
14: Right.
13: Chapter, yeah. Verse.
14: Yep.
13: So, simple, huh?
14: That's pretty easy.
13: And then we'll pop up things. We'll think more about things that you might get bonus things involved with
14: along
13: this.
14: The way, yeah, yeah. Yeah.
13: And then we'll come up with like a drawing and how we're going to do that. Now, that's really important. The big thing is getting you entered now and then figuring out as we go.
14: Right.
13: So, here's the great thing about a cruise. If you're like, well, yeah, if I win a cruise, but then I don't have a passport and blah, blah, blah, blah, but you don't have to worry about that because you don't need a passport to go on a cruise.
14: Right.
13: You just need a birth certificate.
14: Yes.
13: You technically don't need a real ID to fly, even though they say you do. It's slower.
14: Right.
13: So you should get a real ID, but, you know, passport is easy. But
14: passport's probably the best thing everyone should have nowadays.
13: It's just, you should just have one.
14: Yeah.
13: It's good for 10 years.
14: Yes.
13: It's just, then you're good.
14: Yeah. You go to Canada, all the stuff. I mean, if you want to go to Canada.
13: Nobody wants to go to Canada.
14: Wow.
13: Go to Mexico.
14: Yeah, same thing.
13: I'd rather go to Mexico than Canada. No offense to the Canadians. I tell you what, when I wrecked my race car in Canada, you know who helped me put it together? It wasn't Americans.
14: Canadians.
13: Yeah.
14: I have a special place for Canada because of the hunting and fishing up there.
13: Yeah.
14: That's my...
13: I just...
14: Best in the world, probably.
13: Well, it's no different than American liberals.
14: So the people, I agree with the people, yeah.
13: Some of them are just really whacked.
14: And it's the same thing up there. If you're going to hang out in the cities, that's where you're going to run into them.
13: Yeah. Montreal, probably.
14: Yeah.
13: It's funny, though. The one thing about Canada I find really interesting is most countries don't really care, like, if you speak the language or not. You know, I don't like going to a country and then not being able to speak the language.
14: Right.
13: I feel like a burden. Granted, I go every month to the Dominican, but... I'm helping them so they don't...
14: But they're not going to complain, right?
13: I get more grace from them, but...
14: Right.
13: But Canadians, dude, French Canadians, okay? Any other province, it doesn't matter. They speak English anyways, and even the French Canadians don't like the Canadians. Like, it's literally like their own thing.
14: Right.
13: But when you go there and you don't speak French, like at restaurants and stuff, they get irritated with you.
14: Right.
13: They're like, what is wrong with you?
14: Right.
13: A lot, but I don't speak French. I'm sorry.
14: Right.
13: If I could speak anything, it'd be Spanish.
14: Yes.
13: And I'm still really, really working on that.
14: Right.
13: But that's the thing. That's why I can never bash on Canadians fully, because these guys, luckily, is very lucky. His name's Jake. I'm still friends with him on Facebook. He was there that night. He spoke English, too. And these guys on... last name was Goslin. I can't remember his first name now. But those guys, Dale Goslin, which is funny because his last name's the same as my buddy Tony's, but
14: right.
13: No relation. Or who knows? Maybe they're related. He is French-Canadian, so... I wrecked my car, and I'm telling you, all those guys, there's probably 10 of them. I just stood out of the way because I couldn't understand what they were saying anyways, and then they put my car back together. So I have a massive amount of respect and love for especially those Canadians, so...
14: Yeah, people are people.
13: People are people.
14: Yeah, good and bad.
13: I despise their government, just like ours and other countries, but people are people.
14: The same people that own their government own our government.
13: Yes.
14: ultimately.
13: Israel. Oh, no, here comes a complaint.
14: How dare you talk.
13: I can show you where you can put your complaint. Trash can over there in the corner. So, all right, so this week's verse. So just email at godfamilycountrypodcast@gmail.com. Or it's even easier just to message it on Facebook.
14: Okay.
13: For God so loved the earth that he gave his only begotten son, whosoever should believe in him shall not perish but have everlasting life. Give me the book.
14: Yep. So
13: what if the book is? There's 66 of them.
14: There is.
13: And then chapter verse.
14: Okay.
13: And that's the easiest one. Most people shouldn't even have to look that one up. It will get harder, I promise you.
14: Okay.
13: So... And I'm not giving hints, and we're not. You can message and be like, "What was nope?" You have to go back and listen. Which, if you watch on listen on WNTK, and you're like, "Well, I can't go back and listen," you just have to follow us on Facebook.
14: There you go.
13: Or YouTube.
14: Yep.
13: And there you go. You can watch it and listen and whatever million times. There you go. So you can win a cruise. So this is a cruise for two. This is like everything's paid for. So flights paid for, cruise paid for. It'll be a 7 or 8 day, something like that, Caribbean cruise, and. You'll have fun.
14: Yeah, have a good time.
13: It'll probably be on Carnival, because Carnival's one of those ships that, like, it's a great starter cruise ship. Andrew's like, we should just, like, send them on Margaritaville. Those cruises are cheap. I'm like, what? You're not paying for this, first of all. Unless you volunteer to pay for it. But
14: right.
13: We're not sending them on Margaritaville.
14: Right.
13: Dude, my wallet got stolen on Margaritaville, and so did hers.
14: Yeah, so let's not send them there.
13: And I've been on, like... 25 cruisers or something. I don't know. I've been on a lot of cruises.
14: Yeah, it's a lot. Wow.
13: And there's never been an issue. But it just wasn't... It was okay, but we're not sending our listeners...
14: Right.
13: ...on something like that.
14: Yeah, Carnival's good.
13: Carnival's good.
14: Yeah.
13: It is.
14: Solid.
13: It is.
14: Good reputation. Yeah.
13: Royal Caribbean is probably my favorite, but Carnival's been really good to us.
14: Nice.
13: And I think you'll have a good time and get an idea of it. And yeah. So, and we also can... We can determine, like, when's a good time, like... We're not just going to say, you're leaving on this day for this cruise. Like,
14: right.
13: We'll work a little bit with you there.
14: We'll coordinate with you, yeah.
13: Yeah.
14: Good.
13: So, this is going to be like a close to $5,000 value, so.
14: Yeah, it's a great prize.
13: This is a great prize.
14: Yeah, yeah.
13: And rather than giving away cash, which I know everyone loves cash, but this is like memories being made. And a lot of people out there that listen, like, yeah, if you gave them $5,000 cash, they would do something with it, usually pay bills or something. This is an opportunity to go do something that you may not do on your own.
14: Yeah, that $5,000 will just... Yeah, this will create memory. Yeah, I agree with you.
13: Yes.
14: Like, that's what's important in life anyways, at the end of the day.
13: It's, yeah, it's about memories and all the fun things you do. And so September 10th is our 100th show, and this is why we're doing this.
14: Yes.
13: It's going to be from now until September 10th to enter and win a Caribbean cruise.
14: It's wild. Coming up on 100 shows already.
13: Isn't it really crazy, dude?
14: It is wild to me.
13: And we're still here.
14: Yes.
13: We haven't been canceled?
14: No, not yet. And I don't... Yeah, thank God.
13: It's hard to cancel people that just don't care.
14: That too.
13: It's been a week of... yeah, it's been a week. So, listen. This whole Pride Month thing, it really irritates me. So, I think we mentioned this last show. What do you have to be proud of? Of what? Because you're in a relationship with another person of the opposite sex?
14: Or the same sex.
13: Or the same sex, sorry. Opposite sex.
14: Yeah, I was going to say that.
13: Never mind. We don't celebrate that in America. That's the last thing.
14: Yeah.
13: White heterosexual male, you're the most hated on earth.
14: Sure.
13: What? Who cares?
14: Right. Do you?
13: Do you know why more people and more people and more people are against all this pride crap? It's because you try to shove it down our throats.
14: No, I mean... That 100%, because none of us really care about your relationship or your sexual things.
13: No.
14: Like, it doesn't bother us at all. It's the fact that you want us to celebrate it with you.
13: Yeah, and I'm not going to.
14: Right.
13: And so you'd be like, yeah, but you're trying to shove that God stuff down our throats. No, see, there's a difference. We're not having parades and all this crap all the time. We don't have a whole month dedicated to it.
14: Right.
13: We don't do that.
14: No, absolutely. I mean, yeah. That's what our country was founded on. So
13: yeah, and millions of our tax dollars go to these things.
14: Yes.
13: Which, once again, is a bunch of crap.
14: Right.
13: So, I got it. So, somebody posted something on Facebook, and this person, I won't say his name, but he's funny. He's so funny, and he don't care. You think I don't care? He don't care to a point way a little.
14: There's different levels.
13: I don't care, but I still have like
14: empathy for people.
13: Empathy. Yeah. He doesn't have that, and that makes it even more funny at times. So he posted something, and it was about the whole pride thing, and then someone made a comment about like, I should have screenshotted it, but it was something basically about, you know, you can have a different opinion and doesn't make you right or wrong or like whatever.
14: Yeah.
13: So I commented something like, you know, about that too. So it's funny because I hear that all the time with God, like, but you're, from what this person is saying, is like, well, you can have a different opinion, it's okay. Well, that's funny because whenever I've mentioned my opinion, it doesn't seem to be okay with anybody.
14: Right.
13: So then something came out, but anyways, I said that maybe because it's an abomination. And then this woman attacks me. She's like, oh, that's funny coming from you. And then I really wanted to comment, but I was like, I don't want to, dude. Just let it go. And I didn't comment. I should have. I want to be like, how about you back that statement up with actual facts, which you can't do.
14: Right.
13: Except feelings and thoughts and rumors and whatever. You could say whatever you wanted, but you can't back any of that up with thoughts. I thought about saying, well, yeah, you only know what the things I've done for other people, but no, once again, not gonna stoop to that level, right?
14: Well, that's yeah. When usually the people making those comments don't ever look in the mirror.
13: Right, I should say that. I'm gonna buy you a mirror, lady.
14: Like, come on. Like, you're telling me your life is so perfect, you've made all the right choices. Yeah. I call bull crap.
13: Yeah. So, you know what the funny thing is, though? When I said abomination, I'm like, those aren't my words. Those are God's words. This is in the Bible, in Leviticus.
14: Right.
13: He said an abomination.
14: I mean,
13: he said it, not me.
14: Right.
13: And I'm not going to apologize for it either. I made the mistake before. I used to be like, I'm sorry, but this is how I feel. No. And then Melissa sent. How do you say her name? The girl we like. I got a clip.
14: Oh, yeah, yeah.
13: Yeah.
14: Don't put me in the spot like that because my brain don't work like that.
13: It is. It's an old name.
14: Yes, very
13: she's
14: old.
13: She's like Australian or New Zealand, so it's different. Millicent.
14: Yes.
13: Millicent, that's it. So she said, don't ever apologize for God's word.
14: Yes.
13: Who are you to apologize on behalf of God? And I was like, whoa.
14: I mean, that's true. Like, what are you? Right.
13: And I'm like, talk about pride. I'm like, oh, that's right. So I won't apologize.
14: You shouldn't, ever.
13: I won't.
14: Okay. I mean, you should, but not in that context.
13: When I'm wrong.
14: Right.
13: Personally.
14: Right.
13: But if I told my wife this time all the time, I was like, listen, I don't care. I will go all the way, and I'll never stop. Like, if it's something about God, and then people are offended by that, I won't stop.
14: Well, yeah. You shouldn't ever apologize for...
13: No.
14: Repeating God's wisdom.
13: Yeah. I'll apologize if I do something stupid that is me...
14: Yep.
13: Not, you know, God's word.
14: Right.
13: So, I just have to find it in 10 seconds here. Because I have a lot of them. Let's do this one.
2: So when someone says, I was born this way, I tell them, I got good news for you. You can be born again. That is the power of the gospel. We are all born rebellious, but Jesus paid the ultimate price to make you new and to set you free. So be born again. Too many Christians want to act like there are some sins Jesus paid for, but not others.

0: was limited. I'm here to tell somebody that Jesus paid the ultimate price. And when he said, "It is finished," he was saying, "Sin, all of it, has been crucified to the cross. Death, where is your sting?" He wants to see you do marriage his way, because that's how you will have fulfillment in marriage. God loves you. Paul, he says the homosexual will not inherit the kingdom in 1 Corinthians 6. The very next verse, he goes on to say, "And such were some of you, but then you are washed, justified, sanctified by Jesus Christ." You used to be homosexual until you encountered the grace of God. You used to be a drunkard until you encountered the grace of God. We were all on our way to hell, every single one of us. But then we were washed, sanctified, justified by the blood of Jesus Christ. That's the power of the gospel.
1: Amen.
2: This is so powerful, dude.
1: Yeah.
2: She is so good. Crazy.
1: Yeah.
2: This woman's like 4'10" or something. I don't know. She's short. Yep. She's small. She's this little white girl from, I think it's New Zealand.
1: Yes.
2: She married an Egyptian who was a Muslim, and he's good too.
1: Yeah, I've heard him.
2: He's seen his study. So good.
1: Yeah.
2: Yeah, we all have histories, but we've all been, been blood bought and washed.
1: Yes.
2: So no matter what your past is, and you know how people, like, my good friend Alex was gay for a bunch of years.
1: Yep.
2: And I just remember having because I had no clue. He's like, "Dude, I was in all kinds of stuff. I was like Hindu at one point." He's like, "I went through all this stuff." And because of his wife, who's now has 3 kids and 1 on the way, so it'll be 4 kids. Because of her planting seed, just being there,
1: right.
2: Like, God made all this happen. And so you can't tell me, like, "Oh, it's a lifestyle, you're born this way." No, you're not. No, you weren't. I look at my friend Alex and I'm like, "Dude, you don't even understand the living testimony you are."
1: Right, right.
2: A confused guy, a young man that went down a road. And now look at him.
1: Yeah, well, yeah. There's a... People... Yeah, I'm trying to think of a good way to do this. So people in the... They talk about judging people. But when that happens, I always think of the story of the woman at the well.
2: Mm-hmm.
1: Like, God is not telling you to judge other people. So when someone makes a comment to you, like, who are you to say? Or that's judging you.
2: Yes.
1: Right?
2: Mm-hmm.
1: And to me, that's unbiblical. Now, judging people's sin, that's a whole other thing.
2: Correct. That's the thing that I say is, well, Jesus loves sinners. You're right, he did. And he called out their sin.
1: Yes.
2: They forget this, and this is like a context where...

0: He did, and anyone who had sin could cast the first, or was free of sin.
1: Yes.
0: And no one but, he could have thrown all the stones he wanted.
1: Yes, because he was sinless.
0: Right. But again, yeah, that's where people get that confused, and it's just, it's a silly, we're silly people.
1: We are.
0: Really, like.
1: Yeah, I don't know. So this Friday, Monadnock Park in Claremont, 2 to 5 is a, it's called Kingdom of the Counties.
0: Yeah.
1: So kingdomofcounties.com if you want to check it out. They're doing preaching and music. They're visiting every county.
0: Yeah, like, see that.
1: All summer long or something like that.
0: Yeah, 10 of them.
1: So that's pretty sweet.
0: Yes.
1: You were saying that some people on Facebook, you know.
0: And they're the people I usually would expect, honestly.
1: Run their mouths. They got nothing better to do.
0: Right.
1: You don't know, so Pastor Sam Citizen Church, he said, I didn't know this, but he's like, I had a meeting one time with a person in town, like this high up person in town, and like you own too much land that you're hurting our town. He says, you know, it's always funny because no one has a problem when another bar is coming into town or nothing else.
0: Right.
1: But if a church comes into town.
0: How dare you?
1: How dare you?
0: Yeah.
1: How dare you do that? How dare you have anything to do with anything? No one has any issue with anything until it's the Church of Jesus Christ that comes in.
0: Right. Well, because
1: that's an issue.
0: Well, it rubs their inner demons wrong.
1: Yes.
0: There's a guy on here. So one of the guys on the post about this thing, he's like, how is there freedom in this? Like, where's the freedom?
1: It's the only, I'll say religion, even though it's to me and you, it's not religion, but it's the only religion that actually has freedom.
0: Right.
1: Every other religion ties you down somehow.
0: Yeah. Well, giving your life to Jesus is the ultimate freedom, if you ask me.
1: It sets you free.
0: Yes. Because otherwise, you're living in your chains, in your own hell always.
1: And he literally sets you free, and he says he gives you the right to choose.
0: Right.
1: None of these religions do this.
0: Right. Yeah, you have to walk the perfect line.
1: Yes.
0: They basically expect you to be Jesus.
1: Correct.
0: And
1: you're done at the end.
0: Right.
1: Because you can't.
0: Because no one can do it.
1: It's impossible.
0: Right.
1: It's like, it just blows my mind.
0: Yeah.
1: It's so constricting. I can't be this. I can't do that.
0: How dare you ever have a bad thought or.
1: Yes.
0: Yeah, I'm with you.
1: But if you knew anything, no, you could. He'll accept you of all this.
0: I mean, that was the whole point of the sacrifice.
1: Yeah.
0: Like,
1: he takes all your garbage before you're washed.
0: He's the ultimate lamb.
1: And then you change it all.
0: Right.
1: I just, on the back of my race car, I put, follow Jesus.
0: I know, I saw it. That was me sending the picture. I was like, I love
1: it. And I
0: that.
1: Said, I sent this to Pastor Sam. I said, hey, you know, I said, it's a little sneaky, but I put this out to God. I said, listen, you get me a top three, that's like the one thing I'll be doing is, I just want to let you know, like, glory to God.
0: Right.
1: Everything and everything I have right now, where I am in my life right now is all because of God.
0: Yes.
1: And if you give your life to God, he'll do the same for you. Like, and I told him, I was like, you just got to get me on the podium.
0: Right.
1: I want to win to do the Kyle Busch bow.
0: Right.
1: But I want to get on the podium because I just want to give glory to God. Because that is everything in my life.
0: I think if you got a race car for your birthday, you'd be right there.
1: Although, I got to say, my wife, Sherry, knows I want a better car.
0: Yes.
1: And now she's getting involved with it.
0: Good.
1: So I sent her this car that was like a lot of money. And she's like, I think by Loudon Race, which is the 22nd of August, that you probably could have that, or you'll have that or whatever. And I'm like, huh, what is happening here? I mean, she's bought me a race car before, but.
0: Yes.
1: Because I bought like a real crappy one, but this one's a really.
0: Nice.
1: It's a really nice car. Yeah, I want to put Jesus Saves on the front of the car still, too.
0: That would be cool.
1: That was just me throwing that stuff together, trying to get like. That's why Caden Berry was such a huge thing.
0: Yes.
1: Because of what he's doing. He doesn't understand the impact and how amazing and huge the things he's doing.
0: Yes.
1: Because he's putting God first.
0: He doesn't care because he's putting God first.
1: Yes, and he just loves racing. He's doing what he loves, and God's given him the opportunity to do it.
0: Yes.
1: But he's doing it the right way.
0: Yes.
1: He's putting God first in it all.
0: Yeah, and that's the.
1: Yeah. It's amazing, dude. It just.
0: Yeah.
1: So my niece got baptized today. So apparently they're supposed to get baptized in the tank at the church.
0: Yeah.
1: But apparently there was just miscommunication and George didn't fill it up because Pastor Sam didn't tell him whatever. So Pastor Sam has a hot tub. We went up there and Miss Crystal's like, hey, would you mind me and Paul would move the grill off the porch for him because Pastor Sam broke some ribs not too long ago.
0: Yeah.
1: One of those icy days.
0: Yeah, I saw
1: the video.
0: Yeah.

0: all painful, man.
1: Yes.
0: So I get up there to do it, and then Pastor Sam pushes a button, and I get drowned because the water level's too low, so the jets come out. Dude, I got soaked. And I didn't get mad, though. And I'm like, you know what? I can't get mad. It's my pastor. Like, anyone else, I would have been really mad, probably, but I couldn't get mad. And then I won't say on the show, but I told you earlier, it's like, then Pastor Sam said something to us.
1: Yeah,
0: that I
1: very
0: said
1: powerful.
0: To you, and I was like, wow, maybe it was my reaction. And God's like, you know what? I think you're ready.
1: I can personally say I've seen you calm down some.
0: Yeah.
1: For real.
0: Look at last week.
1: Yeah, last week was a week, and you're just going to work on my race car.
0: That's what I did most of the week.
1: Yeah,
0: I saw it. I'll work on my car. Yeah. Yeah. So, anyways, this Friday, 2 to 5, check it out.
1: Yeah, go to Manana Park.
0: They have a crane they put up, and it's got a big sign on it. It says Jesus on it.
1: Yeah.
0: And then just like street preaching and music stuff, so pretty cool.
1: Yeah, it'd be cool to see our church there.
0: It would. It would be really cool.
1: Yeah.
0: A lot of churches.
1: I think it's a good shot at getting 1,000.
0: Yeah, that's Pastor Sam's goal. He's right now on the road to 1,000.
1: Yeah.
0: And then someone's going to build him a 1,500-seater church.
1: Someone sure
0: is. In the next 5 years.
1: Yeah.
0: It's going to be pretty sweet.
1: It is. It's going to be beautiful.
0: I was already thinking, I'm like, where could that go?
1: That was my thought in church today, actually, because you got to be able to fit a 500 cars anyways.
0: Yeah.
1: Right?
0: 45,000 square feet.
1: Okay.
0: That's what ChatGPT says one of those 1,500-seater church to be.
1: Okay, so that's what? 150 football fields-ish. So you're talking probably over, 100 acres? No?
0: No, I mean, 4,500 square feet would be, 45 by... Hang on, I gotta look it up.
1: You gotta look it up, okay.
0: Yeah, I shouldn't have to, because
1: I'm just trying to think, parking lot, building. The building has to be 4,500 square feet, right?
0: Yeah.
1: Okay.
0: So, yikes. Oh, yikes again.
1: I got some yikes, okay. Yeah, I'm just thinking the parking lot alone. It's got to be like a Walmart-sized parking lot.
0: Yeah.
1: And the building's going to be... I forgot what Runnings was the other day when I looked it up.
0: It'd have to be 150 by 300 or 200 by 225 or 212 by 212 would be perfectly square.
1: Okay.
0: So that's a... Yeah. That's big.
1: Yeah. I was thinking the whole property overall.
0: Yeah, so it basically sits on an acre. One full acre is just...
1: Of the building.
0: Just the building's
1: property. Right. That's...
0: And then you need parking and stuff.
1: Yeah, all that stuff.
0: It'd be pretty sweet.
1: Yeah, we sure would, and yeah.
0: It's happening.
1: yes.
0: I have two funny stories today.
1: Two? Okay.
0: Yeah, well, here's the thing. Actually, you know what? Let me talk about this first, because if I don't, I'm going to forget. And then for two shows now, I've been telling my sister-in-law I was going to say, talk about this.
1: Okay.
0: And I have neglected to. So I just figured I should probably do this before I'm probably not going to talk about it the way she would want me to talk about it, but...
1: Okay.
0: yeah. So... New London daycare at the hospital. You see the guy got arrested for assault on one of the children, I guess?
1: Yeah, I've heard stories of it.
0: Well, I've heard a bunch of rumors, but according to the arrest record thingy, basically charged him with, like, simple assault. Kid had bruises on him or bruise or whatever. So, all I'm going to say, well, my niece was going to daycare there.
1: Right.
0: Not anymore. Scary, close to home.
1: Yeah.
0: Like, these are the things that always worry me about sending your kids anywhere.
1: Because
0: you never know. But she would probably talk differently about this, but I won't, because I've been in these situations before, and I don't know if this person's guilty.
1: That's fair.
0: So what I'm going to say about this is just always know where your kids are at all times,
1: yep.
0: No matter how old they are, and only send them to people you trust.
1: Right.
0: Fully, 100%.
1: Trust.
0: Because you never know. So this could come out to be nothing, and this person really is just an innocent person that just a thing right. happened. Like, my kids get bruises on them because they're outside playing and stuff.
1: Right.
0: Or it could be not. Maybe there's something there. But I'm not going to be the judge of that. I've been on the other side of this whole deal.
1: Right.
0: And still deal with it today.
1: Right. Yeah, every time. Yeah, yeah, yeah.
0: I've had it. Good luck. But so I will say that, though. Like, you should always make sure you your kids are in a place that you trust, with people you trust, like, fully trust.
1: Yes.
0: And honestly, don't be as trusting as most people are.
1: Right.
0: A lot of people, it's like, they're just like, oh, yeah, so-and-so. And I'm like, do you even know so-and-so?
1: Right.
0: I'm like...
1: Yeah, my kids haven't stayed anywhere. Like, they've never been to a babysitter they didn't know.
0: Yeah.
1: Ever. It just never happened. Mm-mm. And I can... Out of all of them, I can... Less than a handful of times have they ever stayed at anyone else's house. Like, I'm just, and a lot of that's them too.
0: Yeah, it's
1: they just like being in the comfort of their home. And
0: I mean, it's when you let your guard down, is when things can happen. So
1: when those nanny bears came out with the cameras in them, did a lot of like, whoa.
0: There was a story not long ago. This woman during surgery hid one in her hair, and apparently some stuff was happening, and like it became a big thing.
1: Yeah. Yeah, they just...
0: You should never think anywhere you're safe with... Like, you should think there's a camera everywhere.
1: Nowadays, I do.
0: Yeah.
1: Nowadays, like, I lost a really great buck a few years ago because I didn't cross the line. I shot it on the legal side. It ran on the posted side. But I did the right thing because I didn't want to become Facebook famous and called the guy. And he's like, yeah, no. It's like, most people would have just went and got it.
0: You shot it?
1: Yes.
0: He wouldn't let you have it?
1: He wouldn't let me have it.
0: Just call a game warden. I did. Have it.
1: No, they can't.
0: How?
1: You can literally, if I shoot a deer, say, on that land and it runs on yours, you can prohibit me from getting that deer.
0: So it just sits there and rots?
1: Yes. And his response was, the coyotes need to eat too. Yeah. Like, yeah. But to your point, there's so many cameras out there.
0: Yeah.
1: I don't know if these, a lot of people have cameras around there, so I just didn't, so.
0: What a nice person.
1: Yeah, you know, he was, yeah. I won't go into details because I won't back, but yeah, it is what it is.
0: Jeez.
1: I did put the deer out of its misery, though. Did the right thing.
0: Yeah.
1: Didn't let it suffer, you know, because it was that close. I could see the deer, yeah, the whole thing, but anyways.
0: Jeez. Well, let's get wound up some more. I've had this for a few days. Well, a few weeks by now. So this will really get your skin boiling. So this judge, Nicholas Rowland, gives three teenage boys zero jail time for gang raping two girls. The judge, Nicholas Rowland, justified letting them walk free by saying that he wanted to avoid criminalizing these children unnecessarily. The boys filmed the attacks on their phones while laughing and cheering on each other. I promise you, if that was my kid, you would meet Jesus today.
1: Yeah. I've seen this so many times. I have. Especially if... And I don't even want to go down the race road, but I will say I've seen this so many times with these rich white kids do this crazy stuff because they're so entitled in their lives, and the judge always says the same thing. I don't want to ruin their lives at this... Well, they just ruined somebody else's life.
0: No, this is where the judge and those kids should be hung.
1: I mean, yeah.
0: That judge should be thrown off the bench.
1: Yeah, because what about the victim?
0: Right.
1: That's what I'm saying. They've ruined somebody else's lives, but you don't want to ruin their lives.
0: They filmed it, and they're laughing and having a good old time.
1: Right.
0: Oh, I tell you what. Just put them in jail one day.
1: Yes.
0: And get the word around.
1: Oh,
0: share the video around the jail.
1: And then send them
0: shut off all the cameras and open all the doors.
1: And let them in.
0: And I bet they don't walk out of the jail.
1: Right.
0: Because you know the thing that really gets me is sometimes there's more humanity in jail than there is out here.
1: Yeah. I've been there, and I'm telling you, most of the people, they have a code of ethics, and they live and
0: Isn't
1: die.
0: Isn't that interesting?
1: Yes. I'm not saying there are some really bad people in there.
0: Yes.
1: But for the majority, they're like, yeah. They're pretty.
0: You can take murderers.
1: Yeah.
0: And they're like, wait, you did what? You raped that little girl?
1: Yeah.
0: You're dead.
1: Right.
0: There was a guy in California that killed, in one day, killed three child rapists.
1: Yes. There's people that
0: go. There's been a couple of them.
1: Yes. Yeah, it's been a thing for real.
0: I'd be like, no, you're not ever getting out of prison, but I say give him a TV and a friggin' sleeping on her bed.
1: Yeah, there was a guy in prison that was just taking out pedophiles, one after another, after another.
0: We all have a role to play in God's kingdom.
1: I think that's what, I think he almost said something like that in court. I forget what he said exactly. He goes, I'm just letting them meet their maker a little sooner.
0: Yeah.
1: Yeah, that's what it was. One, his bunkie was bragging to him about the little girl that he raped, and he told him to stop.
0: Yeah.
1: And then he ended up strangling him in the middle of the night, and then he told the judge, he goes, well, he was so proud of it that I figured he should go meet his maker a little sooner.
0: Yeah. Yeah. It's, but isn't it messed up and sad and how flipped upside down the world is when there tends to be more morals and ethics like that?
1: Yeah.
0: Like, you can't say, well, it's morally wrong, kill it. Yeah, well, yeah.
1: I think if they're going to pass crazy laws, I think if anyone rapes your child, you have the right to serve your type of justice.
0: Did you see the sheriff? No. The guy that's running for sheriff that killed the guy that kidnapped his daughter. And like the guy had like 46 charges against him, things he'd done to his teenage daughter. And he found him and then ended up killing him to protect his daughter.
1: Yeah.
0: They let him go.
1: Good.
0: And he's running for sheriff.
1: Good.
0: Good. I hope he wins.
1: That's what I'm saying. Good.
0: There's some justice that's not just that happens in this right. country, where that, like, something like that, yeah, good.
1: Right. I'm with you. 100%. Like I said, if someone hurts your child, you should be the punisher.
0: Yeah.
1: If you have that in you. I have that in me.
0: Mm-hmm. Let's clarify that. I can't say anything that we're saying right now is biblical, but that's how I feel.
1: Yeah. I mean,
0: Jesus would say turn the other cheek. But I'd be like, but, Lord, turn the other cheek so I can punch him harder. I just can't believe, like, first of all, the teenage wars to start with, but the judge?
1: Yeah. There's really? There's a problem with judges in our country anyways.
0: You think?
1: Like, man.
0: I don't know how this judge would feel safe walking around in town. Because I would think there's people in that town that aren't even related to that girl, or those two girls, that would be like, you better not walk across the road at any point.
1: Right.
0: If it's, you know, slightly dark out or anything, because we might not see you.
1: Oops.
0: Oh, sorry about that. I was distracted. Thought I saw a judge that let three rapists go.
1: Right.
0: But did you see, there was another one in Seattle or West Coast. Seems like a lot of these over there. Black dude stabs a white guy and gets away with it because the white guy allegedly called him the N-word. Wait.
1: What?
0: Yes. Straight up, real story. No, like, straight up. Because the white guy said the N-word, apparently.
1: Okay.
0: He stabbed him. But I'm pretty sure he stabbed him before he even said that. Right?
1: Yeah, even if he didn't.
0: It doesn't matter what you say. You have a right to say anything you want in this country unless it's threatening.
1: I mean, he deserved the black eye out of it.
0: Sure.
1: Okay, I can do
0: it. But I'm pretty sure he said it after the dude stabbed him.
1: Right. So.
0: And he walked.
1: Yeah, that's insane.
0: Once again, another judge.
1: Yeah. Yeah, that's insane.
0: At what point? And then I'll tell this story. I don't care. So I had to go to court on Thursday. Collection thing.
1: Okay.
0: So I filed I'm the lawyer, but I'll try anything. I've won 3 different cases.
1: Okay.
0: And I'm not a lawyer.
1: Right.
0: It's called common sense.
1: Right.
0: And just knowing a little bit of law.
1: Right.
0: I beat lawyers and I beat just regular people. It's always been the same thing, either collection or a rent thing, where
1: right.
0: this dispute with a landlord. It wasn't I wasn't paying rent. It was right. They told me I had to leave, and there was a whole deal that went wrong. Because I pay my bills. But so I went through a bad divorce, right? I got left with a lot of debt.
1: Yes.
0: That wasn't mine, but I got left with anyways.
1: That's how that happens.
0: So I've been, like, 6 of these cases have come up, and I've just gone to court, and then I just pay them, right? That's what you got to do.
1: Mostly.
0: Like, at the end of the day, it's my debt. I got to pay it. So I pay them. Well, now this last one's came up. Dude, it's been 5 years since the judgment was made. The judgment was made during COVID, and I was never, ever noticed at all. I only lost the judgment because I didn't show up. And I looked right at the judge, and I said, Your Honor, You know why I know for a fact I wasn't served? Because if I was served, I would stand in front of you that day, because I'm scared that if I don't, you'll hold me in contempt of court, and then the cop will come and arrest me and make me show up to court. And I was like, that's not going to happen. I can promise you that right now. I said, I've stood in front of you before, and we've done the same thing, because sometimes you just go in a little room and you just sign
1: it. Yeah, yeah.
0: Well, sometimes I'm like, no, you know what? I don't like this. I'm going to the judge, which one of the ones I did. I'm like, no, I'll pay $50 a month.
1: Right.
0: So, but all of them are done for a couple of years now. Well, then this one just shows up, and I'm like, these people are, like, making this crap up at this point. So I'm like, I'm not paying this. I'm not. So basically he said when I went there, I need to file a motion to vacate, which I'm pretty sure which I win it, because he even saw on the computer, he's like, well, in 2022, it shows they sent a notice out, but he's like, wait, it does still say pending. Bingo! Case one right there. They never noticed me legally, right?
1: Right.
0: So when I win it, which I will, the next great thing is statute of limitations on credit card debt is 3 years. And when it's vacated, that means it never existed.
1: Right.
0: Which then puts me at 8 years, way past statute of limitations. So I'm going to win this case.
1: Yes, nice.
0: But I say all this to say the judge... what's his name? Swagger? Swaggett?
1: Okay.
0: Swaggett, I think it is. I like this guy a lot. So, I don't know what God was going on, like, because I was the last person. There was all these people, and then it was me. And I'm like, man, and it's an hour past when I was supposed to be here, right? And I thought I was going to be there alone, because I filed a motion, all this stuff. They said you can't file a motion to dismiss the judgment like that, because I don't have the authority to do it. I have to vacate. And like, so he told me this stuff, whatever.
1: Right,
0: so,
1: right.
0: So I'm watching this, and I say it to say, it's, dude, I wouldn't want to be a judge, especially these, you know, piece of crap judges that are letting kids go like this. But
1: right.
0: No, this judge is really, he's extremely fair, and when you're sitting there watching, you can tell that he's legit not choosing sides.
1: Right.
0: Like, he's impartial. You can see it, because, you know, one of the lawyers is trying to say something, and he just doesn't buy onto it. He's like, listen. Just like he's hearing out the whole story. But I'm like, dude, you're a therapist, and then you have like immense amount of judgment powers, right?
1: Yes.
0: And I was gonna tell him, but I always get nervous in court. I don't know, there's something just about that guy somehow could sentence you to jail if you did something stupid, right?
1: Yeah.
0: You know, just, or at least it's in your head anyways. So what a difficult job though.
1: Yeah.
0: Because I'm listening, I'm like, this dude is just filling you full of crap. I can tell you right now, because I know people pretty well, and I'm like, this dude easily could have paid this. He just didn't give a crap to do it.
1: Right.
0: And the judge has to, like, pretend that he doesn't really know that this is really what's happening, and he just keeps giving chances on these, some of these things.
1: Right, right, right.
0: But so I sit there through all these people, and then I stand up, and he said, just, you know, make a motion for this. I'm telling you, this would be the fourth case that I've won without a lawyer. And I've gone against lawyers before.
1: Right.
0: One of them was, I said, Your Honor, they broke the law. You have to give 30-day notice. She did give 30-day notice until she came back the next day and amended what she originally gave us, which made it 29 days, which violates the law. And he's like, you're right, and dismissed it. He did say, just so you know, this is temporary, because when they refile...
1: Right, right, right.
0: No problem, Your Honor. That was when I was trying to get in this place.
1: Right.
0: And I was like, I need to... And I said, listen, I need to December, whatever the date was, first or whatever. And so he said, okay. And I just had to pay the rent till then. But it's just like, that's why you shouldn't always, cops aren't always right about everything. I can tell you that right now.
1: Right.
0: Lawyers aren't either.
1: Nope.
0: They constantly make mistakes.
1: Yes.
0: Constantly.
1: Yes.
0: So if you are got some legal trouble going on, really look into it and make sure that things are legit.
1: Right, right.
0: Because cops constantly screw up.
1: Yes.
0: And lawyers the same way. And the reason it is the way it is because... Me and you, just as regular citizens, we don't know our rights as well as we should.
1: Right, right.
0: Because if you knew your rights fully, there's a lot less stuff that would happen because you'd be like, ah, no, this isn't legal.
1: There's so many
0: things.
1: And there's people that do know this stuff.
0: Yes.
1: That's why, as a landlord, I am, but I'm not. I know these things as well, so I'm my manager better file the notice to quit within the 5-day grace period, because I know if you don't,
0: yes,
1: like I'm on, like,
0: oh, there's a guy in there that's on the other side. He's the whatever the other side is. He's the one bringing the case against people that aren't paying their bills. Every single time I've ever gone there, he's always been there.
1: Yeah.
0: I mean, I have some tips for you to fix that situation. You wouldn't have that problem anymore, but who am I? I'm just some lonely...
1: We can consult.
0: ...person that's been in business for 20 years successfully, but hey, I won't say nothing about nothing.
1: Right.
0: Yeah, so that was my Thursday. Yeah.
1: Court on Thursday.
0: I've had worse Thursdays.
1: Yeah.
0: It was just inconvenient, but...
1: Right.
0: It was what it was. So I'll update you when...
1: Okay. I didn't even know you were on court on Thursday, so it shows you how much I know what's going on.
0: I was walking in just before you called me.
1: Oh.
0: So I was like, all right, I got to go.
1: Yeah, right.
0: There's some stupid collection thing.
1: Yeah.
0: And I won't play, like, a lot of people just go in and like, okay, I'm going to do this. I'm like, nope. Because here's the thing, because the people, I'm telling you, there's a lot of, I see people there I know. Yeah. Like, every time I have that to go, like, I knew three people.
1: Right.
0: and so you can judge me all you want. Like, I can tell you three people that are there. I'm not going to tell you who, because it's none of your business.
1: Right,
0: but
1: right.
0: I know people are there that I was like, really? You're here for a collection thing?
1: Yeah.
0: And they're not there to collect money. They're there because they owe money.
1: Yeah, my wife just went through this.
0: Oh, it's fun, isn't it?
1: I had to pay a $100 bail.
0: Well, they went that far?
1: Yeah, well, they kept coming to the house saying, hey, just show up. Yeah.
0: The sheriff?
1: Well, it's because she skipped the first court date because it was when her mom was passing away. And
0: all you got to do is file a motion to continue. I can show you how.
1: It worked out fine.
0: That's good.
1: It was when I found out how much, because they send you in the little room to negotiate, right?
0: Yes.
1: And they're like, how much is this? You know, it was a few $100. I was like, I'll just pay you now. Like, what are we even doing?
0: It's funny because you have to show up.
1: And the $100 bail goes towards it, too.
0: Yes.
1: So, whatever. Like, I was like.
0: They give you this financial thing. You got to fill it out.
1: Yeah.
0: Well, he didn't give me one this time, which is good because I'm like, I'm not filling it out.
1: I'm not. Right. Because
0: I'm going to look at the judge and say, Your Honor, this ain't about money. This is about principle.
1: Yeah. Right.
0: It's not about me paying this bill.
1: Right.
0: Because I could pay it. It's about the fact that they didn't follow the law.
1: Right.
0: And I honestly, at this point, don't even know if it's real.
1: Right.
0: Because I'm like, I know how many credit cards I had, and I've been here more than the credit cards I've had.
1: Right.
0: So what's going on here?
1: Right.
0: You know?
1: Right.
0: So, yeah, because then if you don't agree, so I just want to give you this is not legal advice, but this is my personal advice, and this works. So if you are in your position where you have to do this, don't get a lawyer in that crap because it's not worth it. Now if it's an insane amount of money,
1: right?
0: Now you're going to want a lawyer because now it's a, you know.
1: Yeah.
0: But if you're talking like, these are all small claims, so I think they're all $5,000 or less.
1: Less, yeah.
0: So when you go into the little room, they'll try to bully you. They'll try to tell you what you're going to do. Well, we need $250 a month. Well, listen, you don't even just say, I want to go before the judge.
1: Right.
0: So then you go out before the judge. Now if you make like $10,000 a month above your bills, the judge is not going to side with you. So you might as well just, but most of the people that listen to our show
1: there's a reason they're there. They don't make that money.
0: We all just getting by, making money, you know what I'm saying?
1: Right.
0: So you go to the judge and say, Your Honor, all I can afford is $50 a month. And I'm telling you right now, unless it's a stupid little number because you do make a bunch of money, he'll side with you because the point is he wants to make sure you can do it and not default on it. And he wants to make sure that people get paid too.
1: Right.
0: So that's my advice. Don't
1: let win-win.
0: Don't let the lawyer bully you.
1: Right.
0: This lady, she pulled me in the room. One time, I'm like, you're wasting your time. We're going before the judge because I don't. She's like, well, what's your case? I was like, fine, I'll tell you. It ain't going to matter. It ain't going to give you any advantage. I was like, well, one is I was never noted. Well, that this is past the statute of limitations. She's like, well, no, the judgment's not. And it was filed before that, which she wouldn't be able to prove it. But that's not the point.
1: Right.
0: And so the other thing I'm going to say is I was never noticed on this case. So, thus, the judgment that was made against me was illegal because it broke my constitutional rights to be noticed.
1: Right.
0: To provide for me to show up and to get counsel if I wanted. It did all that. And you as the court, disguised it was under COVID. The only reason you did it was because it was under COVID.
1: Right.
0: So, you got away with it.
1: Right.
0: So, when I told the judge this, he's looking. He's like, sees that thing. He's like, this is what I'm telling you to do, is file a motion within the next 7 days. I'm telling you I'm going to win because, A, they can't prove that I was ever
1: served. Right.
0: Because I wasn't. Because what they used to do is they mailed it, and then they'd email it, but they never served it. Well, that's not legal.
1: Right. You're supposed to be right.
0: Batista's given me paperwork many times.
1: Yes.
0: And even if Batista didn't know where I lived, he'd message me on Facebook, I got paperwork. And I'm like, oh, are you kidding me again? So I'd go and just get the paperwork.
1: Right.
0: Now you've legally been noticed.
1: Right.
0: Now you have no excuse.
1: Yeah, unless I see it's from Batista, I ain't open that message.
0: Yeah, sorry, Mike, not doing it, not today.
1: He's a good cop, by the way.
0: He is. Yeah. He's a really good guy.
1: Yeah, he's the one that keeps pulling me over in Goshen in the morning. Yeah. I'm always on my way to church, so.
0: That's the only way you're getting away with it.
1: Because I'm in a hurry to see Jesus.
0: Yes. He keeps speeding. He's going to send you right there quickly.
1: Yeah, he's good, yeah.
0: All right, my two funny stories.
1: Yeah.
0: So, this one I don't understand. What is, once again, a justice system going completely awry. So, woman arrested after posing as a Costco sample lady. She was handing out shots of tequila and teeny ketchup cups to celebrate the weekend. And in the picture, you could tell, like, she's been crying. What'd you arrest her for?
1: Yeah, what?
0: Like, talk about fun police. I mean, if she's giving it to, like, toddlers, but I'm sure she wasn't.
1: Right.
0: I mean, A, she poses a Costco. Dude, I watch Impractical Jokers all the time. They pose as people all the time. It's hilarious.
1: Yes.
0: This is also hilarious.
1: Right.
0: So, what? I mean, come on. What does the world come to? You can't pose as a Costco worker and hand out little things of tequila and ketchup cups.
1: Yeah, I'm with you.
0: Here's the other thing. Do they still do those little samples in stores?
1: I don't know.
0: I haven't seen in years. Usually it was like Sam's Club or like...
1: Right, BJ's. They have them. Right.
0: Oh, excuse me. Weird. Because that used to be neat. Remember? Yeah. You pass out samples of this, that, or whatever.
1: I have to see how these people get sentenced. Because I wonder if it's the same way as the people who stab somebody for calling them a bad name.
0: Yes, I would imagine this woman just gets slapped on the wrist.
1: Yeah, that's what I'm hoping.
0: That or, once again, a rogue judge, you know, sentenced her to 3 years.
1: That's what I mean. Like, what are we doing?
0: It's possible.
1: Yeah.
0: This other one, it starts right here. And I think every story that I've ever shared on the show, seen online, starts the same way. Florida woman. Or Florida man. This is a woman. Anytime you hear that, and I love Florida. Do not get me wrong. I love Florida. But you all got some weird, messed up people down there.
1: Yeah.
0: Florida woman charged after using a squirrel as a weapon in a bar fight.
1: What?
0: I got questions.
1: Me too.
0: Was it a pet squirrel?
1: Was it? Yeah.
0: If it wasn't a pet squirrel, how did you catch the squirrel? And then, and what capacity of the weapon?
1: Right. My question is, how good a fighter are you that you have time to whip out a squirrel or pull one out of the tree or whatever's going on?
0: Once again, it starts with Florida woman.
1: Yeah.
0: It already starts with Florida woman. I mean, this story with the Costco thing was probably in Florida too, but it wasn't crazy enough to start with Florida woman.
1: Right.
0: Charged with using. First of all, find me a law in a book anywhere that says using a squirrel in a bar fight is illegal. I mean, Alabama might have one.
1: Yeah.
0: No offense to Alabamians or whatever you call yourself, but.
1: I can't imagine there's any law that prohibits you from using any wildlife, like.
0: As a weapon.
1: As a weapon.
0: Like. And the other thing is, with all the videos today, does no one have a video of that?
1: That's my thing. It had to been someone in that.
0: Come on. I want to see that.
1: Right.
0: Dude, that you'd make money off of that video.
1: Like, someone had to have a video for the police to press charge because my thing, where's the squirrel? Like, show me the video. Like, what's going on here?
0: And where did you find a squirrel?
1: Right.
0: Like, that makes me think, was it a pet?
1: Right.
0: Where are you going to eat the squirrel later that night? Now we're in Louisiana.
1: Yeah, I was going to say. Shish kebab.
0: Maybe she's from Louisiana originally. Duck Dynasty, man. I love squirrels.
1: Yes.
0: I've never tried squirrel. I'm very happy to say and fine with never trying squirrel. But, yeah, this woman used it. I hope her bail was low, and I hope she just, the judge laughs and says, you know what? Like that alone is worth the laugh and just you're dismissed. The Costco lady will probably do 20 years, but this woman, who knows? Yeah. Or these two will both do 20 years while the judge lets the rapist boys go.
1: Yeah, that's different.
0: Yikes. All right, guys. Well, have a good week, and we will talk to you on Thursday.
2: Israel and Iran say no more for now. I'm Chris Foster, Fox News. Both countries' militaries agree to hold their fire against each other after hours of missile strikes back and forth.
3: The cessation of armed forces operations is hereby announced. That statement from Iran's top military command after a day of missile launches targeting Israel. The Israelis responded with multiple strikes of their own. These were the first such attacks between the two countries since a ceasefire was declared 2 months ago. Iran warns it'll restart its offensive if Israel continues attacks against Hezbollah, including in southern Lebanon. Iran started its operations yesterday in response to Israel attacking southern Beirut. President Trump had called for the two sides to stop. Jonathan Savage, Fox News.
2: And the president plans to attend game 3 of the NBA Finals tonight at Madison Square Garden in New York. A Secret Service special agent in charge, Matt McCool.
4: Our security posture combines drones as well as advanced counter-drone technology, protective intelligence, specialized tactical teams, and operational resources that allow us to identify and address potential threats while maintaining in a welcoming environment for fans.
2: Five people are wounded in a stabbing attack at New York's Penn Station below the arena. A suspect is in custody. Tomorrow's primary day in Nevada, North Dakota, South Carolina, and Maine, where supporters of Democrat Senate candidate Graham Platner appear unfazed about allegations he's mistreated women in the past. Hundreds came to see him speak and take questions at a town hall meeting at the Elks Lodge in Portland.
5: Folks at the national level misunderstand, and the reason they keep getting everything wrong is they think this is a race about me, but it isn't. This is a race about us.
2: Republican Maine governor candidate Ben Midgley tells Fox Platner has massive character flaws.
6: And then it's all forgiven. It's complete hypocrisy on the Democrats' part. He does not represent Maine values, and he will not beat Susan Collins in the race.
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14: A lot of sunshine for us today, and it will be with more comfortable conditions. A breeze out of the northwest, and temperatures this afternoon between 75 and 80. Dropping into the 50s later on tonight with mostly clear skies. Mid-80s with sunshine Tuesday, a little more humidity in the air by Wednesday, and temperatures in the upper 80s with a chance of a late-day storm. From Stormwatch 9 Weather Center, I'm meteorologist Kevin Skorupa.
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17: Hope y'all had a great weekend. It is Chuck, Mike, and Tucker with you. And as we kick things off here, we do have a nice busy week of data on tap. Not much today. Monday's usually pretty quiet on that front. But tomorrow we have... Big item is going to be existing home sales data. We also get ADP's weekly employment data, which I find just, it's another nice thing that's been added in the last 6 months. And it's just, you know, again, kind of a nice nice little piece to have. It's not that important, but I like to look at it just to get a sense of what might be happening in the labor market. Wednesday, though, we've got the big one for this week with CPI. We also get the weekly EIA report on crude oil and refined product inventories in the U.S., so that's always been fun to look at for the last, I don't know, 6 to 10 weeks. We get on Thursday PPI and jobless claims, and Friday we get the what should be a relevant University of Michigan consumer sentiment report that continues to tell us that Americans think the current economy is the worst ever, despite it not being the worst ever.
18: Literally ever. Well, since they started collecting data in the 60s. So, yeah, I agreed. That one's not terribly relevant. Big report will be the inflation one, Chuck, because you know, I would argue proximate cause of the sell-off on Friday had to do with a stronger-than-anticipated jobs report, which affected expectations around what the Fed does next and interest rate assumptions. And the Fed's actions are determined by two major factors. One would be inflation, and two would be the labor market. And so if we had one scare coming from the labor market, you could get a... I guess you could get counter to that. You could get an inflation report that comes in nicer than expected, or it could come in worse than expected, and perhaps even drive those concerns about interest rates further.
17: So that's what we've got in terms of economic data. The news over the weekend, really starting yesterday, Israel and Iran started firing stuff at each other again. Basically, the timeline, the way that I saw things unfold on... I think it was yesterday morning. Israel had attacked a couple of locations in the suburbs of Beirut. Iran had indicated, Beirut, by the way, is in Lebanon, not in Iran. Iran had indicated that any attacks on Beirut would be met with a retaliation in multiple waves. Iran launched about 30 or so ballistic missiles at Israel. It doesn't appear, based on the reporting, that there was too much in the way of damage, but Israel then launched a couple waves of fighters in order to attack some targets in Iran. And this all concluded, as you know, one would expect, given the modern niceties of war, by the time the market opened this morning, where Iran said, hey, you know what? We're done, and we're not going to do anything more as long as you don't do anything more.
18: I was talking to Matt Gagnon this morning just about the silliness of words these days when we still call this a ceasefire. But nonetheless, a ceasefire holding this morning, I guess.
17: I think
18: I don't know how you use that word anymore.
17: The president had a... I forget the exact quote from last week on this, but... It was something along the lines of, well, in that part of the world, a ceasefire is just when you're not shooting as much at each other.
18: Okay.
17: It is what it is. I mean, look, I don't really have any good answers on this. What I do know is that we continue to be just in this holding pattern, waiting to see if we are going to be able to get a meaningful amount of traffic moving through the Strait of Hormuz in order to improve the energy situation around the globe in the near future. What we've been seeing, and again, this is going to start to matter in probably the next 4 to 6 weeks here. We've talked about how, like, the back half of the summer, there's some dodgy stuff coming if there's no improvement. But what we've seen is, to this point, in the last month or so, a little bit more than that, five out of the 16 biggest crude oil draws in U.S. history have happened during that time, including the largest and third largest one in May. So it's something where we are, you know, surviving at these prices for gasoline simply because we are depleting the commercial and strategic stockpiles of crude oil in the United States. At a certain point, we are unable to do that anymore because you get down to minimum operating levels, which on the commercial side, most of the projections that I'm seeing now are for late July to early August. On the strategic reserve side, you're talking somewhere in the September to October range. Mm. So that's kind of what we're looking at, and we'll see how things go on that front. I've talked about this at length of the risk that is posed here. If for whatever reason this doesn't materialize because of factors X, Y, and Z, happy to take the L on it if it doesn't come, but based on what I am seeing here, it's increasingly challenging to see a world in which we don't see at least some short-term pricing pressures that show up on the crude oil side of things as we get into the late summer.
18: The U.S. EIA, the Energy Information Administration, I know this is only part of the equation, but does publish weekly data on U.S. stock of crude oil in the Strategic Petroleum Reserve. They've got a nice little chart. Well, it's kind of a scary chart if you want my opinion, but we are at levels that we haven't seen since the early 80s. On the amount of oil in that strategic reserve. And that's as of the last measurement about a week ago, May 29th. And you can't get a heck of a lot lower than where we are right now, which is the point that's been made by pretty much every energy executive out there.
17: Yeah, strategic reserve, you probably have somewhere in the range of 12 to 16 weeks. On the commercial side of things, you've got probably somewhere in the 4 to 8 week range. Mm. Or 6 to 8 week range, and so this is just it's where we are, and you need to see some improvement in terms of being able to actually ship stuff at a consistent clip through the Strait of Hormuz. I know occasionally you get, you know, oh, this tanker was able to sneak out, that one was able to, you know, there might be one or two a day that are able to move, but that's just not enough to. And remember, you need them to be able to go in both directions. Like, ships need to be able to want to go in order to pick up cargoes, because ultimately, based on the latest data out of OPEC, you're now talking like 12 to 13 million barrels a day of production that's offline. It's been mitigated by strategic and commercial inventory drawdowns. It's been mitigated by China basically going on a buyer's strike to a certain extent, reducing its imports by 5 million barrels a day. None of that can continue in perpetuity, and so you've got this ticking clock to try to get something moving, and we'll see if it does at some point in the future. Let's take a quick break here. When we come back, let's recap what we saw on Friday as markets got a little wild to the downside, and we'll discuss next.
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9: All right, we got a piece in the Wall Street Journal about what happened on Friday. It's got the headline, "Market Rout Leaves Wall Street Bracing for Rockier Times." Because, look, if there's one thing that has to be true, Michael, it's that, hey, after the S&P 500 spends basically the last 2 to 3 months reaching all-time highs, well, as soon as you have one 2% down day, that means that the end is near.
10: Yeah, yeah, that's certainly what it means. The NASDAQ right now, just for some frame of reference, is back up to a level that it last saw on May 21st. So 2.5 weeks ago, 3 weeks ago, what's that bring us to? Yeah, somewhere in the 3 weeks ago range.
9: Yeah.
10: There was a big pullback on Friday of last week. Like I said, in the first statement, I think proximate cause was likely concerns about interest rates and just kind of the changing environment combined with general nervousness about how much people are paying for tech stocks in the AI trade. We saw a couple of earnings. What was it? Broadcom that reported last week that got demolished in trading after that. I mean, there's clearly some concern that we could be in a bubble when it comes to a lot of these stocks. You've heard our personal opinions on, you know, where the market is right now and the bubble-like qualities to it. But I think when you combine, hey, a surprise jobs report that makes it very difficult for the Fed to cut interest rates at all this year with those already existing concerns about prices people are paying for stocks. Yeah, you can get market movements like we saw on Friday last week.
9: I don't think the jobs report had anything to do with it.
10: Really?
9: I'm going to be honest.
10: We open the day on Friday? I'm having a tough time recalling.
9: We opened at 75.37 on the S&P 500, and we closed at 73.83. So it was a steady, consistent sell-off across the course of the day. And what I mean by, like, I don't think that the jobs report was, you know, the proximate cause. You mentioned Broadcom. They reported earnings. It was either last Wednesday or Thursday.
10: Yeah.
9: Before all this hit the fan. And specifically, they reported earnings, and then the next day they fell 12.5%.
10: Yes.
9: Did investors only in Broadcom know that the jobs report was coming?
10: Of course not.
9: No, they didn't. There was a problem with Broadcom's earnings and that the guidance just wasn't good enough to keep the stock at the obscenely high valuations and obscenely high levels that it's at. And as a result, the stock fell 12.5%. Now, you did get a jobs report that one of the things it did is it kicked up interest rates because, hey, lo and behold, as we've been talking about all spring, the labor market is showing some signs of strength. The U.S. economy is not collapsing in on itself, despite, I know that households are struggling with, you know, higher gas prices and things like that. But overall, the U.S. data remains remarkably consistent in that the economy is not showing signs of recession at this point. And so I think that when you look at this, is it really the jobs report, or is it, as we talked about, hey, semiconductors about a week ago got as extended as they've ever been in history. The only other time that we've seen the semiconductor index more extended relative to, you know, its 200-day moving average was the tech bubble. That's it. And is it just maybe, hey, this got a little too high too quickly, and maybe you just needed a little bit of a brief pause, or in the case of how semiconductors typically correct, a brief violent reversal, because this is what happens in the semiconductor sector. So on Friday, we saw semiconductor stocks down 10.5% as a whole. Is that because, hey, there's too many jobs and interest rates are going to have to go up? No, like, I don't think it is.
10: Maybe not. Doing these counter-narratives of, hey, if the jobs report had come in at 10,000 jobs and the unemployment rate had gone up to 4.4 instead of stayed at 4.3, would we have gotten a better market performance on Friday? I don't know.
9: No one has any idea.
10: It's a contributing factor would be my guess, but is it the actual cause? Fair enough. Single-day price moves, there's no point in trying to attribute any single story to them.
9: No. So I think that the big thing, I don't know if rockier times in markets are ahead or not. What I can tell you is I've been telling you for the last couple weeks, semiconductor stocks are not going to double every 2 months. They're just not going to do that forever. If they do, I'll eat my hat, which is not made out of semiconductors and thus is going to be, relatively affordable in the broad scheme of things.
10: Yeah.
9: But the odds of semiconductor stocks doubling every 2 months for the rest of our lives, or even the rest of this year, I'm going to go with a no. That's not very likely to happen. Kind of where I tend to land. So I think my view is, hey, this is a market that had gone kind of, gone really hot for about 2 months. I mean, even the S&P 500 from, trough to top was up like 20%.
10: Yeah.
9: Like, you're going to tell me, like, it's just going to keep going up 20% every 2 months forever with no interruption? No, like, markets go through these fits and starts, and we just can't publish pieces about, ugh, the stock market fell today, that means everything's going to be bad forever. Like, what is this? Was it last year or the year before when we had like 2 days down to start the year? And you had the pieces coming out, well, that means it's going to be a tough one this year. And by the way, it wasn't, guys. It wasn't a tough one that year.
10: Yeah, 2% market sell-offs are not the end of the world. It's been a little while. I wonder how often, actually, we average a 2% down day in markets.
9: They happen anywhere, like, generally 5 to 7 times a year.
10: Okay.
9: Like, it's not
10: fairly normal.
9: It's
10: weirder to not

0: oh, October 10th of last year. Gosh, that was the one that really, you know, started it. No, it was a big down day that turned into nothing because stocks rallied for the next 2 weeks after that.
1: Yeah, mark the ones that matter. When we get into a correction or into a bear market, we'll be sure to let you know.
0: Yes.
1: Not that they signify anything about what comes next, but, you know, those are items to note and to mark, and we're nowhere near them right now.
0: You want to get, like, excited on a single day sell-off in the S&P?
1: Pause trading for the day. That's when I get excited.
0: No, like, not even that. Like, talk to me when we get north of, like, 3.5% to 4%.
1: Yeah.
0: Then you can be like, oh, okay, there's something interesting here. Or talk to me when the S&P, you know, has fallen 15%.
1: Mm-hmm.
0: That's where we can start saying, yes, like, there's something, like, real here. Not, oh, hey, S&P fell, like, 2% today or 5% over the last few weeks. Those are standard operating procedures for markets that are healthy and can experience volatility.
1: Yeah. I do openly wonder about market mechanics this year with the... I know we're going to be speaking about companies like SpaceX, OpenAI, and Anthropic all going public, but, you know, with these massive emerging companies into markets and, you know, a lot of people excited about them, where does the cash come from ultimately? Do we see more volatility in markets because of pending giant IPOs that get a lot of consumer attention, or does it not really create anything there?
0: I think it does, and by the way, this is something worth talking about also. Google, last week, out of nowhere, decides, hey, we're going to do a big $85 billion equity raise. Well, that money's got to come from somewhere. Yeah. You don't just have $85 billion sitting around. And this is an interesting dynamic to watch, which is, look, for the last 15 years, the story that you've been seeing, a major one providing support to markets, is companies buying back stock. There are fewer shares outstanding this year than there were the year prior. If we now move from net buyers of stock at the corporate level to net issuers, that's a dynamic that's worth paying attention to, I think. Let's take a quick break. When we return, we got Wall Street Watch, and then we're talking about the Fed.

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3: A lot of sunshine for us today, and it will be with more comfortable conditions. A breeze out of the northwest, and temperatures this afternoon between 75 and 80. Dropping into the 50s later on tonight with mostly clear skies. Mid-80s with sunshine Tuesday, a little more humidity in the air by Wednesday, and temperatures in the upper 80s with a chance of a late-day storm. From Stormwatch 9 Weather Center, I'm meteorologist Kevin Skorupa.
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8: Markets trying to claw back losses from Friday's tech sell-off. As for the Middle East, oil prices were up 5% earlier this morning after Iran and Israel exchanged military attacks. However, oil prices have since eased after Iran said its military operations against Israel were over. Right now, the Dow is up about a third of a percent. S&P 500 up over 0.75%. NASDAQ up 1.25% or 322 points. Russell 2000 is up about 1%. 10-year Treasury yield up 1 basis point at 4.54%, and oil up about 0.8%, trading right around $91 a barrel. Marvell Technology rallying 11% following news that the chip maker will join the S&P 500 later on. Meanwhile, Amazon announced it will pay Corning billions of dollars for optical fiber to power and connect its rapidly expanding AI data centers. This marks yet another significant deal for Corning after its previous agreements with Meta and Nvidia earlier this year. Corning up by about 7%. Elsewhere, Alphabet's Google recently placed an order with Intel to manufacture more than 3 million of its specialized AI chips in 2028. That report, according to the information, Intel shares jumping by 10%, and Apple will hold its final Worldwide Developers Conference this afternoon with Tim Cook at the helm. The tech giant is expected to unveil a revamped Siri digital assistant along with other AI features. Apple stock is up about 1.5% ahead of that conference. I'm Tucker Silva, and that is Wall Street Watch.
9: Piece in the Wall Street Journal here. It's titled, Kevin Warsh's Job Just Got a Lot More Complicated. Subheader, the labor market rebound is setting in motion a collision between the new Fed chairman, the bond market, and the White House.
10: I think it was in place.
9: Yeah, guys.
10: The Friday jobs report didn't really change it.
9: You got to be living under a rock if you haven't been paying attention. Here's the deal. If you're the Fed chair and you wake up on a Friday and see a jobs report and you're like, oh, this changes everything,
10: you're not
9: that
10: job.
9: Means you're Fed chairing wrong. Like, yeah. That's not how you do it. We've been covering on this show for the last couple months the fact that the labor market has been seeing some green shoots and signs of improvement. We're not saying that everything is all hunky-dory in the labor market. We're not saying that this is like a great time to be hired or anything. But what we have been saying is, hey, here's some of the things we've been seeing. Number one, job openings have been ticking up. Number two, both initial and continuing jobless claims have been ticking down. Number three, payroll tax withholding has been ticking up. Number four, we've been seeing improved monthly jobs numbers. Number five, we've been seeing the unemployment rate holding steady. You look and you put all of this together across multiple sources, both public sector ones and private sector ones, and the message that you get from the labor market is the deceleration that was going on in the second half of last year has ended, and there's a modest upswing in place, even though we're still seeing relatively low rates of hiring. Kevin Warsh does not need to listen to our show in order to know that. He's been following this, too. He's no dummy. And so I don't think his job just got a lot more complicated. I think, quite honestly, like, the piece that's going to complicate it more than anything else is the inflation side of things, which was showing some improvement last year before, even before the Iran conflict, starting to show signs of core PCE ticking up a little bit in January and February of this year. And now that gas prices are, you know, firmly in that $4 plus range, you do have some things happening on the inflation side that are going to complicate his ability to build consensus to get rate cuts moving at any time in the next few meetings.
10: Right. Hey, this guy needs to build credibility. Well, he's got to build credibility with a lot of different parties, and they are in direct conflict. We've talked about this before, but he likely wants credibility with the president. It's not fun to have the
9: no one wants your boss yelling at you on social media and stuff.
10: That's not fun.
9: No.
10: He has to build credibility with the other 12 voting members of the Federal Reserve who rotate in and out, and so he needs to be seen as a fundamentally serious person that takes their mandate seriously. He needs to build credibility with, you know, buyers of U.S. treasuries who are need to be convinced that they're not going to allow inflation to just run away. And I think this is always to a lesser degree. You do have to have some credibility with the American people that you can actually fundamentally seriously control inflation. I generally think that that part gets overstated because I don't think anybody can pick a Fed chair out of a lineup.
9: I can.
10: Generally speaking, but, you know, that is an important one, especially in times of very high inflation or very high unemployment.
9: Who do you think is more recognizable to the American public right now? Kevin Warsh or Harry Kane from the English soccer team? If you put like 10 guys in the lineup and you're like, one of these guys runs the Fed, one of these is like one of the two or three best scorers of soccer balls on the planet, who's more recognizable to the American public? I say this on the eve of the World Cup kicking off, which is why I bring this up.
10: I don't know. I couldn't pick Harry Kane out of a lineup, so I know where I land on that, but that's unsurprising.
9: Okay.
10: Yeah.
9: We should...
10: I think they would generally fail at both. It might be a tie.
9: Yeah, I'm guessing that the overlap of people who can successfully identify both is probably like 1% to 2% of Americans.
10: Yeah.
9: Somewhere in that ballpark. So here's what I can tell you. If I were Kevin Warsh, which I'm not because I'm shorter and he's got better hair than me. But if I
10: only
9: were...
10: Only two reasons.
9: Those are the only two reasons I'm not Kevin. And my name's not Kevin.
10: Yeah.
9: Sure. My parents did not name me Kevin. If I were Kevin Warsh, the way I would approach it, ultimately the relationship with my committee is going to be more important in terms of me actually being able to get what I want long term.
10: Sure.
9: The president can yell at me on Twitter all he wants, but he's not in the voting like process for the Fed. And so the way that I would approach this is again, first Fed meeting for Warsh is next week. I'd come out at my press conference and be like, yeah, of course we can't cut rates right now. Inflation is way too high. It's a problem, and we need to be serious about dealing with it to make sure that we are keeping prices stable for Americans. Mm. We absolutely will consider raising rates if we need to. Right now, I don't feel that that's necessary, but we'll absolutely be ready at the, you know, at the button if we need to. And then after that, I would let the market do its work for me. And if I need to raise rates at some point, great, I will. But otherwise, this gives me a credibility with my committee so that they know, hey, I'm not just trying to hit that button, you know, from day one. They can see that I'm a reasonable person. And from there, when I do come to them saying, hey, the data's improving on the inflation side, I think we need to cut rates, I have like that relationship that I've built with them going forward. That's how I would personally approach it. But again, I'm not Kevin Warsh.
10: Yeah. And we will see if they go that route, does the president give him the time that's likely needed to go with that approach? Again, not that the president can force him to change his mind. We've seen that, but certainly can make life living hell.
9: Let's take a quick break. When we return, we're talking oil and cars after this.
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0: Javier Blah, who is their energy columnist. And I'm going to read one quote from it. It's about, hey, what happens when Hormuz reopens. Quote, unsurprisingly, the commodity market is deeply divided about how long it would take. Oil bears believe it could be done in days and weeks. This is about restarting production. While the bulls talk about 6 to 8 months, perhaps even a year. The most pessimistic say many wells won't restart at all. Here is the general place that I've personally landed is you take what the most bullish people say and what the most bearish people say, and it's usually somewhere in the middle.
1: Okay.
0: And the people that I follow on this that I think are pretty plugged in tend to land on, like, again, it's between there. It's like probably like 3 months, maybe four, to get production back up after you have the ability to resume exports. The question that matters about this is when can you resume the exports in sufficient quantities to allow production to spool up again? And beyond that, the other piece that, and again, this is a relatively short-term issue because at least for the next year and a half, you're still talking about exporting through the Strait of Hormuz. Every country in the Middle East now is talking about building bypass pipelines in order to not get caught like this again. But the title of this piece is Brace for a Flood of Oil as Soon as Hormuz Reopens. Now, that flood of oil is going to be produced at the same pace eventually that it was previously. It's not like there was a ton of spare capacity in Saudi Arabia or Kuwait. They were basically producing as much as they could then. So it's like, okay, like brace for oil to get back up to previous production. That's absolutely true, and that's coming at some point. But remember, the previous production was matched with demand based on the state of the world before all of this. Afterwards, you're going to have countries like the U.S. and Japan and China trying to rebuild their strategic reserves.
1: Hope so.
0: Plus, you've got commercial inventories that need to build back up. And then you've got the other countries that were caught off guard by this. India, Australia, Vietnam. They're going to be sitting there saying, hey, we should probably increase the size of our strategic reserves as well. And so where I think I tend to end up is, if you do think that the price of oil is going to move up in the near future, it is a near future spike that you're talking about, somewhere before the end of this year. As you get out into 27, 28, 29, you're going to have other ways for this oil to exit the Middle East, and you need to be prepared for that. You do need to be prepared for structurally higher demand, so the idea that you're going to go back to $55 barrels of oil, I think, is a really tough putt in that time. But you're not going to be, even if you were to see like a spike into, you know, the 120 to 150 range, I don't think you're looking 3 years out at that, because you're going to have this supply being rerouted through new pipelines and things. So I don't know exactly where any of this ends up from a pricing perspective, but if you want to say higher than lower, but not as low as before, I think that's where I tend to land.
1: Yeah, and look, I found this piece to be an interesting thought exercise, but doesn't bracing for a flood of oil as soon as Hormuz reopens seem like seven steps in the future?
0: Right, the first thing that we need to do is reopen Hormuz.
1: Like, I don't mean to be critical here, but like, are you planning the, you know, Stanley Cup parade for your team during preseason? Because that seems like kind of what we're doing here. I know it's somebody's job to make sure that if the Strait of Hormuz reopens, we have some way of getting the oil into the strategic reserves and tankers and etc. But there's a number of steps that need to happen first. The first being ships not getting shot at when they are navigating the coast of Iran.
0: I also just have to read one sentence in here that I found lovely. Actually, I'll read a couple of sentences just because it pulls it all together. Often I hear that the reopening would be a two-phase operation. First, tankers already laden would depart, and then ships on ballast could go beyond the strait to load. That's nonsense. It would happen simultaneously. And here's the sentence that I really like. Greek ship owners have already pre-positioned multiple empty supertankers within 3 to 5 days of navigation from Hormuz for the job. So here's the deal. As someone who is of Mediterranean descent, I can confidently say that the Greek ship owners are among the most insane owners of tankers on the planet. Like, they're known in this fashion. They're nuts. They have their ships do all kinds of crazy stuff. Again, I know this because I'm Italian, and we're, like, separated by, like, a tiny little body of water, but we share the same kind of nuts DNA in our bodies. So when you're talking about, like, what normal people would do, you can't reference the Greek ship owners because they are very much, like, the nuttiest people in the business. And they tell you how far people are willing to go, but not what the average company is willing to risk. So I think it's worth taking that with a grain of salt and a couple Kalamata olives, too.
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0: Piece in the Wall Street Journal. Americans are keeping their cars longer than ever and remaking the auto industry. The average vehicle on the road now is 13 years old, which is a historic high and a 10% jump from a decade ago. Couple things happening here. Number one, cost of cars has gone up dramatically, and so people are saying, no, I don't want to spend that much money on a new car. I'd rather keep my old one. The other thing that is hard to, like, rationalize in some respects, because there is stuff on our cars now that breaks more than it used to. Mm. But overall, cars as a whole are so much better made than they were 40 or 50 years ago.
1: Sure.
0: In terms of,
1: it's more expensive to repair
0: when
1: they break, but
0: well, and there is some stuff that breaks more because it's okay. Like, yeah, this is made out of cheap plastic, and like, so I get it. There is some stuff that breaks more, but overall, long term reliability is a lot higher than it used to be, and that's driving this as well. Because, I mean, you talk about, like, some of the cars and brands that were available in, like, the 60s and 70s, and look, they were a joke. They might have been fun cars to drive, and, like, you have fond memories of them, but look, my dad had an old MG, and he'll tell me about it. It was like, yeah, like, it was a blast, but it was something where, hey, if it was raining, and remember, some of these, like, the old MGs, they were, you know, convertible soft tops. He tells me, no, it wouldn't even rust. He tells me stories. He's like, you're driving in a heavy rainstorm, and the roof starts collapsing on you because of the weight of the rain that's soaking into the soft top. Like, you don't get that with modern cars.
1: Yeah, I mean, I think the car industry, to me, follows similar trends we've seen from airlines and other areas, which is they are all catering to a very high-end consumer that has cash to spend, which has driven prices a lot higher for pretty much all vehicles, but they make all their profits on the $100,000 pickup trucks and luxury vehicles and don't want to produce a lot of lower profit margin cars. And so, the rest of us are in the middle there.
0: Let's take a quick break. When we return, we got hour two coming up. If you like this one, the next one is next.

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5: Rooting for his hometown team. I'm Chris Foster, Fox News. President Trump plans to be at Madison Square Garden in New York City tonight for Game 3 of the NBA Finals, the Knicks against the San Antonio Spurs. Secret Service Special Agent in Charge, Matt McCool.
6: Secret Service's focus is straightforward: to ensure everyone attending the game can enjoy the game and have a safe experience while we carry out our responsibility to protect the President of the United States.
5: The Knicks won the first two games of that best-of-seven series in San Antonio. A stabbing spree in the train station below Madison Square Garden, Penn Station, last night appears to be a random act of violence. Six people are hospitalized, including the suspect, described as emotionally disturbed and homeless. Israel and Iran say back-and-forth missile strikes against each other are over for now. They're the first since the ceasefire was declared 2 months ago.
7: The renewed fighting comes after the IDF carried out airstrikes on Beirut yesterday, targeting Hezbollah, one of Iran's proxies. Iran later unleashed strikes of its own on Israel. So Iran's military today announcing that it is halting offensive operations, although the IDF in the last hour or so says that it's striking southern Lebanon.
5: Fox's Alex Hogan in Bedminster, New Jersey. President Trump is there at his golf resort. Police in Toledo, Ohio are still looking for suspects in a mass shooting at a street festival Saturday.
8: A celebration there called the Old West End Festival erupted in a mass shooting. Now, Toledo police say 12 people have been shot. Two were listed as critical condition. They are now all stable. There are at least two suspected shooters still at large. The phrase mass shooting often draws to mind the horrible scenarios of someone targeting unarmed citizens. Police think that is not the case in Toledo. Rather, it was two gunmen, possibly others, shooting at each other. They just didn't care about the innocents caught in the crossfire.
5: Fox's Mike Tobin. Pope Leo urges respect for migrants' rights in an address to the Parliament of Spain. 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
12: 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We're having a lot of fun.
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15: A lot of sunshine for us today, and it will be with more comfortable conditions. A breeze out of the northwest, and temperatures this afternoon between 75 and 80. Dropping into the 50s later on tonight with mostly clear skies. Mid-80s with sunshine Tuesday, a little more humidity in the air by Wednesday, and temperatures in the upper 80s with a chance of a late-day storm. From Stormwatch 9 Weather Center, I'm meteorologist Kevin Skorupa.
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18: It's Chuck and Mike and Tucker with you, and I hope you all had a great weekend. It was lovely, in my opinion. Wonderful weather. Summer's here. What can you complain about? It was great. And we kick things off this week, and things are great in the United States stock market as well, with markets trying to rally back some of their losses from Friday, about half, maybe between 40 and 50%, depending on the index that you're looking at. The Dow Jones Industrial Average up 234 points, about 0.5%. The S&P 500 up 83 points, about 1.1%. And the NASDAQ Composite up 463 points, about 1.8%. Now, obviously, that's not making up the losses that we saw on Friday, but I don't know. I'd rather see some green on the board today than not. And so, Yahoo. That's well, they don't trade publicly anymore.
19: Friday's pessimism turning into Monday's optimism. There you have it.
18: At least some optimism. It's again, the S&P 500 lost 200 points on Friday. Making up 80 it's a good start. You know, it's 40% of the way there. But again, after a big day like that, the trend has been dip buying. We'll see if this has any legs. 10-year Treasury up 1.2 basis points to 4.548%. Still moving up, continuing Friday's move in that direction. Dollar index is off 0.13% to 99.92. And we've got gold off 1380 an ounce to 43.51.50. Crude oil, West Texas Intermediate is, let's see, where is that puppy? There it is. It's up $1.30 a barrel to $91.84. AAA national average for gas prices, though, sliding again overnight, now down to $4.16 and 4 cents. We're getting into the range where I would expect us to bottom if crude doesn't fall any further. Somewhere in that 410 to 415 range is kind of where I expect to land here. And then we'll just have to see where crude prices go from there at this point. So that is the state of play as we kick things off to start the week. A little bit of a rally going on to make things up in equities. Bonds continuing to sell off a touch, and crude moving back up a little bit as well. Piece in the Wall Street Journal. Can SpaceX live up to Wall Street's multi-trillion dollar hype? So, we have to define two terms in this piece. Number one, what is the hype that we're seeing? Like, what do we mean by the... What is the hype that we're seeing?
19: I think we're seeing hype... Yeah, actually, I'll confirm. I think we're seeing hype both from Wall Street institutions as well as individuals. I'm not saying that everybody is positive on this, but from the institutions, you are having major historic institutions literally change their rules for how they include stocks in their indices for this IPO specifically. NASDAQ changed the rules. S&P voted on it and failed to change the rules, but they literally changed the rules over one new company hitting public markets. So I think that can be constituted as hype. And then separately,
18: like what is the hype? Like what are that's an action. Like what's the hype saying? Like what are we trying to live up to? Like I'll give you an example. When LeBron James was 18 years old and going into the NBA draft, the hype was, this is the next Michael Jordan. And then we could watch his career over the next 25 years and prove out, did he get there or not? So what is SpaceX being hyped up to be, I guess, is my question.
19: The biggest and most important defense contractor in the world. Which is not that exciting. I think it's. I guess it's actually beyond that. People are buying the hype. No, I take that back. The hype is that it's going to do what previous Elon Musk companies have done in terms of stock market performance. I don't think anybody is all that into the nitty gritty details of what SpaceX will become in the future.
18: Well, let's talk about the different pieces and see if there's some hype there. I think this is a good exercise. Stock market performance. Certainly, I think there's the expectation from a lot of people that this thing is going to go nuts. You don't get interested in buying a stock if you think it's going to just sit there.
19: Right.
18: At least I don't, like, personally. Other pieces. Are people hyped up about Starlink and what that business can be?
19: Pretty profitable. I think there's some growth. Yeah, I think they're excited about that.
18: Sure. Data centers in space. I think there's some hype there. I'm not talking about whether the hype can be realized, but there's definitely some chatter about it.
19: Sure.
18: The current XAI data center business that is basically now trying to rent out servers that they were unable to fulfill the demand for themselves.
19: I think people see value in it, but I don't think they're incredibly... It's not an exciting business model.
18: Mining stuff on asteroids and the moon.
19: Exciting business model and... completely impossible to value.
18: Mars.
19: funny, but not serious.
18: I'm asking you if there's hype about this.
19: So I don't see any.
18: So where is the most hype? It's the share price. It's this thing is going to go nuts.
19: Yeah.
18: And what else is, if you had to rank like a second hype thing, what's second in the SpaceX hype rankings? I'm going to go with data centers in space.
19: I guess. Yeah.
18: I'm going to go with data. I'm not saying it's likely to happen. I'm saying that's the thing that I feel is being hyped more than moon mining.
19: Mm.
18: So,
19: I guess the hype most, this is tied to stock market performance, but to me it's purely Elon Musk.
18: So, now the question is, can SpaceX live up to that multi-trillion dollar hype? And if we're talking about the thing that we just said is the most hypeable, it's, hey, this stock is going to go crazy. And that's actually the toughest putt, in my opinion. Not that, like, getting to Mars is easy, because we've never sent a person there. It's actually really hard to get to Mars. There's, like, two times a year where it's even, like, possible. And even then, remember, all the planets are moving at different speeds. So what you do is you launch your spaceship out there at this big empty space in the solar system, and you're pretty much
19: your stuff is going to be there.
18: No, and you're hoping that Mars is going to cross that spot when you get there.
19: Yeah,
18: like you're not aiming at a stationary target.
19: Wayne Gretzky said,
18: "Yes, you have to skate to where the Mars is going." I believe that was his famous quote. So the stock price, we've talked about this. The problem that you have with the stock price is this. When you're already a $2 trillion company, if that's what they IPO at, even just comparing this to Tesla, which, again, Elon Musk company, so, you know, I think it's worth comparing. Tesla IPO'd at a $1.5 billion valuation. It's now $1.5 trillion, which means, doing the math, it's gone up 1,000x since it IPO'd. For SpaceX to do the same thing, it needs to, within a 15-year period, be a $1.5 quadrillion company. Now, if you've never heard the term quadrillion, you're not alone, because right now, the world economy is around $100 trillion in any particular year.
19: That's why we're going for the universe economy.
18: And so to get to 1.5 quadrillion,
19: the Milky Way Milky Way economy
18: would be, you know, kind of a big place to get to. So I think that the question that's out there is, hey, at what level of performance would investors be happy? And it's just a tough putt when you're a company this big to even, like, even to go up like 10x, what, you're going to be a $20 trillion company?
19: Yeah.
18: Where's the money going to come from in order to funnel into that is a
19: right,
18: reasonable question.
19: Yeah. I think a few things to keep in mind about this specific IPO, but the IPOs generally. One, it's very normal for them to have wild first days, and it's also incredibly normal for them to have pretty serious declines in the first 6 months to a year of trading.
18: Sure.
19: You have all these. Remember what's going on with SpaceX, what an IPO actually is. They're taking 5% of their company and letting you buy it. They're telling the other 95% that you can't sell it for the first 6 to 12 months, depending on who you are.
18: Yes.
19: Eventually, though, you can. And there's some pure economics there of what can happen during those periods of time when those, quote, lockup periods expire. And sometimes what happens is a bunch of people flood the market with shares because they want liquidity. We've seen that with plenty of companies who have gone public, even recently, like even successful ones, right? You brought up this morning, Chuck, so I'll repeat it. CoreWeave, how much did they go down in their first 6 months of trading, the max drawdown on those shares?
18: Not in the first 6 months. In like the first 6 weeks, they were down like 60%.
19: And then it rallied 300. But, like, you know, these things do happen, especially in early trading with new companies.
18: Even companies that, look at Palantir, which is, you know, this darling.
19: Sure.
18: Its first 12 months, it saw a 53% drawdown, but still finished up 153% for the 12-month period.
19: Got to ask yourself, like, can you hang on?
18: Do you like roller coasters is the question to ask.
19: Yeah.
18: You know, you take a look. Another one, Arm Holdings, chipmaker. IPO'd 2-3 years ago. Went through a 43% drawdown in year one. Still finished year one up 132%. Now you might be like, yeah, like that's great. Well, okay, here's the counter to it. Let's talk about Rivian. Rivian IPO'd, went up 45%, then fell 88% from its IPO price, finished down 67% year one.
19: Yeah.
18: Again, you have no idea where these things are going to end up, other than the ride is going to be crazy in most cases. Like these are not slow growth compounders. These are highly volatile things that are going to move a ton in both directions at different points. Quick break. When we come back, we've got trivia next.
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3: I have time for trivia here on the Financial Exchange, and the 2026 World Cup begins later this week. 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
18: Tucker, what did... Hang on.
3: What?
18: I'm going to tell you.
3: Now, what?
18: Did you say France was trying to defend their title?
3: That's what it says right here in this copy.
18: They're not.
3: Oh.
18: Argentina won the last one.
3: Ben! Benjamin!
18: I'm not saying, I'm just saying. Like, this is right. One that, again, the 2022 right. Final is one of the great soccer games in history.
19: Yeah, well, it shows that none of us know anything about soccer.
18: Yeah, and, and it was won by Argentina.
19: Way sure about that?
18: Yes, France did win the 2018 title.
3: So
18: it's possible
3: France was in the final, right? In 2022?
18: Yes, okay. France has been in back-to-back finals in three out of the last five.
3: Where to go?
18: But they did not win in 2022.
3: Argentina.
18: So, yes, Argentina. Next, let's see. People love working from home, but does it love them back? Does what love them back?
19: Home? The act of working from home.
18: Hey, I'm your act of working from home, and I wanted you to know that I love you. So I think what we're asking here is, people love working from home, but does work love them working from home?
19: I think what it's actually asking is, people love working from home, but is it actually good for their health and careers? And the answer... more and more seemingly is not so much. This study, which I don't know who actually did this, but there's been a number of studies looking at it. They are not all funded by Amazon and JP Morgan, which would be funny, but Federal Reserve Bank of New York looking at a number of these studies and concluding that while workers are willing to give up some of their pay in order to work from home, the conclusions that studies have done seem that workers become more socially isolated, anxious, and depressed compared to people who work in the office and other settings. Which, again, sounds like it was a study sponsored by Amazon and JP Morgan, but I can kind of see how you get there. And then didn't even look at the piece of this, which is, I suspect it's probably pretty bad for your career development, too.
18: Well, I think it depends on the company that you
19: work. Of course.
18: I can't just go and say, like, this is good or this is bad, because there's plenty of stuff that I'm willing to bet, like, if you looked at human history and brought someone from, like, the 1840s into today's, like, labor market, they'd be like, oh, no, you're doing this way, like, that's bad. You can't do that way. Like, no, you're supposed to take, like, a two-hour break for lunch. Like, what gives? Why are you not doing that? Or, hey... how come you don't all go out to the pub after, like, every day of work? You know, what's the deal?
19: Clearly, I think...

0: to socially isolated people. Like, I kind of buy that.
1: I don't, like, I got to be honest. I don't hang out with people from work.
0: Like, well, but you interact with human beings.
1: Like, outside of work?
0: No, just in work. You interact with human beings, and I think there is, as we have noticed with children and all sorts of other demos, just interacting with people over a screen or via email or via Zoom is not the same as having human interactions with people, and I think that I think that's a kind of important lesson.
1: I'm just hesitant to draw too much from, like, 3 years.
0: No, work from home sucks, and it should never happen ever again.
1: Like, I just don't know how much we know is the point. I'm not saying it's, like, good or bad. I'm just saying I don't think we really know much yet. And I don't know what we would do to try to replicate this and say, like, yes, like, this is clearly, like, the result that you get when this is happening. You know, like, just as an example, there's, like, one of the stats in here is, like, okay, there is an increase in visits to mental health providers for those that are working from home. Well, how do we know that that's causation and not correlation? What if the people who are more prone to mental illness, what if they prefer working from home because they don't like the social contact and stuff like that?
0: I get it.
1: I'm not sure how to square this, but I don't know.
0: Experience, socially isolated people, whether by choice or because of work, seem worse off to me than people who are forced into social scenarios.
1: But maybe that's because we shouldn't be making work the focus of our social life.
0: Maybe.
1: Quick break. Wall Street Watch is next.
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2: We have to lose the fear of defending success. No one's going to make me feel guilty for being rich because I've been poor. I've been poor. I've been rich. I like being rich. I want you to be rich. I want you to be really rich, richer than me, but I don't want you to take it from me. I don't want you to cheat. I don't want you to steal. I want you to work hard for it, work hard the way I did, and then you're really going to like it. And do not listen to these agents of envy. Our defense against them has always been handicapped by fear. There's nothing worse than a wealthy person who has worked 5 decades to get there will just sit there and take arrogant, self-indulgent attacks from some failed 27-year-old who took a class, who's never done anything in their life, telling you, you're greedy. Screw you.
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1: A lot of sunshine for us today, and it will be with more comfortable conditions. A breeze out of the northwest, and temperatures this afternoon between 75 and 80. Dropping into the 50s later on tonight with mostly clear skies. Mid-80s with sunshine Tuesday, a little more humidity in the air by Wednesday, and temperatures in the upper 80s with a chance of a late-day storm. From Stormwatch 9 Weather Center, I'm meteorologist Kevin Skorupa.
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4: Well, after last Friday's tech sell-off, markets are opening the new week in positive territory and rebounding. As for the Middle East, oil prices, we're up by 5% earlier this morning after Iran and Israel exchanged military attacks. However, prices have since eased since Iran said its military operations against Israel were over. Right now, the Dow is up now only 35 points. S&P 500 up 0.2%. NASDAQ up about 1.25% or 325 points. Russell 2000 is up 1.7%. 10-year Treasury yield up 2 basis points at 4.55%. And oil up about 1%, trading at $91 a barrel. Marvell rallying 13% following news that the chipmaker will join the S&P 500 later this month. Meanwhile, Amazon announced it will pay Corning billions of dollars for optical fiber to power and connect its rapidly expanding AI data centers. Corning shares are up by 6%. Elsewhere, Alphabet's Google recently placed an order with Intel to manufacture more than 3 million of its specialized AI chips in 2028. That, according to a report from The Information, Intel rallying 12% on that news. And Apple will hold its final Worldwide Developers Conference this afternoon with Tim Cook at the helm. The tech giant is expected to unveil a revamped Siri digital assistant along with other AI features. Apple stock is up 2% ahead of that conference. I'm Tucker Silva, and that is Wall Street Watch. And in the previous segment, we asked you the trivia question, which country has won the most World Cup championships? That would be Brazil. And Jeff from Winchester, Mass. Is our winner today, taking on the Financial Exchange Show t-shirt. Congrats to Jeff. And we play trivia every day here on the Financial Exchange. 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
5: The other piece about Brazil, they've also lost 2 World Cup finals. They are the only country. Actually, no, Germany's also made it to, I think, 7, maybe 8. But the two of them have made the most World Cup finals. Mm. So there's that. The Italians are a close third. The Italians have won 4 times and lost twice. But unfortunately, won't be competing in back-to-back World Cups now because, hey, here's the thing about us Italians.
6: Better at baseball now.
5: Occasionally, we just get so dysfunctional that we can't even make it there. So that's what happened this time.
6: Espresso machine was broken.
5: Yeah, sorry, guys. Retirees fear running out of money. Many are spending too little instead. Got to say, it's not often that I see financial planning pieces that talk about this, but I actually think it's nice when they do.
6: Okay, so let's talk about the real problem here, because if you underspend, the real problem that you're left with is you leave a bigger inheritance than you probably planned for. So, you know, compared to running out of money,
5: and you passed up on things that you might have been able to do,
6: yeah,
5: but couldn't because you thought they would be too expensive for you.
6: Yes. And I think they're obviously can be some remorse there. But again, compared to the idea of being stressed in your 80s and like having to force sell your home later in life, I will take the first problem over the other one. But we probably do see it. The bigger problem that I have, though, is a lot of those people, like, when you talk to them about their capacity for spending, like, hey, this is what your portfolio could afford you, I meet very few people who are like, spending that extra money would make them happy. Yeah, like I haven't. I think knowing that they could spend the money makes them happy.
5: Sure,
6: but I don't meet a lot of people who are like, "Oh, thank God you told me. I'm such a happier person now that I'm spending an extra $5,000 per year."
5: I would agree. It's the vast majority of people that you talk to about this, you get great. Well, like we'll use it if we need to.
6: Sure.
5: But we don't see the need to make any changes right now.
6: Yeah. Now, there are other types of risks out there when it comes to this. Like, what I see very frequently is people being dishonest with themselves and their personal advisors about how much they are going to spend in the future.
5: Yes.
6: And I've seen this cut both ways. And if you underestimate it, then you run out of money. If you overestimate it, like, let's say you budget and you say you're going to spend $70,000 a year, and then you spend $50,000. Well, then you are, in many cases, like not making the right tax maneuvers at this point in time for what your life is actually going to be like. And so, I meet a lot of people who just like to, you know, hey, let's put it the peg here, but we actually know we're going to be here. That's all great when you're doing it for other purposes, but when you're doing it for things like tax planning, it can actually screw you up pretty badly.
5: It can. I will say, spending in general, I'm very much of the belief at this point. You know, we just talked about, hey, if you tell someone they can't spend more money, oftentimes they won't.
6: Mm.
5: The opposite is true, too. If you tell someone they need to spend less money, oftentimes they won't. It's like water finds its own level on this just because we get accustomed to it in the habits. It takes a lot of work to change spending habits.
6: Yeah, it does.
5: And usually something going either very wrong or very right in order to really get you to shift things.
6: Obviously, these spending patterns, they're all circled and centered around retirement and that comfortability with spending money when you no longer have money coming in. A huge piece of this, and frankly, two of the most commonly asked questions we as advisors get surround the topics of Social Security and Medicare. They're these unknown programs because unless you've been on them, you don't know the intricacies of how they work. The Social Security side of things has changed quite a bit in the last 5 years, especially if you've been a public worker. But, you know, the rules around what happens if I lose a spouse, if I'm divorced, and you know, how all of these things operate, if I am terminated from work before 65, all of these things end up working together, and they are immensely complicated. And for that reason, we're putting on a seminar in person down in Quincy at the end of the month. It's going to be on Thursday, June 25th. It's at 5 p.m., so you can hit it on your way out of the city after work. But we're going to be presenting on the two topics of Social Security and Medicare. 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
5: I want to pick up on this piece from the New York Times. It's titled, Customers Are Giving Billions to Scammers, and Tellers Are Intervening.
6: Thank God, because for a while they either were told they couldn't or didn't know how, or, you know, this is fairly recent, believe it or not.
5: So I'm going to read from here. Just before closing time on a cold February afternoon, one of a teller's longtime customers, then 81 and recently widowed, walked up to Miss Batista's station. The woman needed to transfer $9,000 into a new account. She slid her debit card onto the reader on the counter, but when Miss Batista searched for the new account under her name, nothing came up. What the customer shared next provided some clues. Before coming in, she said she got a call from Chase, at least that's what it said on her cell phone's caller ID. The caller asked if she had made three transfers for $1,000 each via Zelle, the bank's digital payment service, something she had never used. And it goes on then to say that pretty much she got transferred to someone else that said that the bank would open a new account and that she had to move the money in, blah, blah, blah. And the teller was basically like, yes, like this is a huge scam, like you need to not do this. And it talks about a couple tellers at this branch who have, you know, basically done this. And as Mike said, look, for a long time, tellers were not allowed.
6: Yeah, I think they just were not empowered to interfere with this sort of thing.
5: No. But this is something that continues to pop up more and more. And so what you have seen is that banks are starting to hire people that specialize in behavioral science in order to train their tellers how to spot the signs that someone is getting scammed, to at least help on the margin when someone comes into a bank to try to move money in a fraudulent manner.
6: I mean, aside from the fact that billions of dollars are being scammed away, here are the problems with this entire space. We, for good reason, treat money, bank accounts, investment accounts very privately. We don't like talking about money, sure, even with family. It's a taboo subject. You don't bring it up at the dinner party. And for that reason, the entire industry is built around this privacy. And if you're going to protect people against themselves, the only way to do so is by stealing a little bit more of that privacy away from that person. Right? The reason that the bank tellers weren't empowered to do it is because it was a private matter. You don't ask people about what they're doing with their money.
5: Yep.
6: Like that's the whole reason. It was this respect thing where, like, hey, if somebody comes into the bank, it's their money. We're just here to hold it for them. You don't ask somebody about what they're doing with their money. And if you're going to prevent this sort of thing, that's the main way to do it. You know, somebody's calling you for money, and what you do to prevent it from being sent to the wrong person is you ask some questions. Oh, cool. Are you going on a vacation? What's happening with this? How you try and detect why the person is moving $9,000 to some stranger's bank account, and hopefully you uncover situations like this, which sounds like it was fairly easy to detect. But, man, anybody that doesn't work in this space, we see it every day. And the only real way to prevent it is somebody else other than the person in control of it being involved in removing some of that privacy from that person who has had control for the whole time.
5: Let's take a quick break, and when we return, Stack Roulette.
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5: Mike, what do you got for me for Stock Roulette?
6: Chuck, I have the exciting new product of the year, which is a butter-churning running vest that was created by a Canadian dairy brand. Long story short, you have these little pouches, fill them with heavy cream as well as a kinetic ball, and after 10 kilometers of running, presumably in the Arctic Canadian cold, you will have butter. You're going to churn butter as you run. There's not much in the way of cost savings on this, unfortunately, because butter is really cheap and heavy cream is not so much, unless you're going to start maybe reselling the butter cream. But this is the product of the year in my household.
5: Couple things on this.
6: Yeah.
5: Number one, I love butter.
6: We know. This is why I picked this story, Chuck. Butter.
5: Number two, the cream does not go directly into the vest. That would be gross.
6: Yes.
5: You put it in a container inside a pocket of the vest.
6: Yeah. So the sweat is not contaminated.
5: It does not go directly into the vest.
6: Yeah. Oh, there's hair in this one.
5: Other things. They're not selling these. There's 10 of them that they're making, and you have to enter a contest to win one.
6: I've already entered your name 3 different ways, Chuck.
5: I wonder how many different email addresses I can get in order to enter this. Finally, some guidance that they have. Number one, because cream is highly perishable, it should not be left unrefrigerated for more than 2 hours. So limit your runs to under 2 hours.
6: 10 kilometers, okay. You better be able to do that in 2 hours.
5: Number two, keep your cream chilled until the moment that you head out. So don't, set it out with your clothes the night before.
6: Yeah, that makes sense.
5: Number three, postpone your butter churning running activity if temperatures exceed 86 degrees Fahrenheit.
6: Okay. Yep.
5: So you can only do this 85 or below.
6: Again, Canadian company. That's a good majority of the year.
5: So I'm excited. I'm hoping to get one of these.
6: Well, this actually gets my brain moving here. I see people walking in those weighted vests all the time.
5: Yeah.
6: Okay, practicalities here. It doesn't look like churning butter is going to be a terribly profitable endeavor on this. But, can I charge a battery?
15: No.
5: Like running?
6: Yeah. Yeah. I mean, I'm sure that somebody could build a battery that... Absolutely. I could charge a battery while running, and the up and down motion charging that battery. I think that's a better use for this sort of thing.
15: No, definitely butter. Definitely butter.
5: What if you use the running to charge the battery, and then use the battery to power your butter churn at home?
6: Again, stick of butter, really cheap.
15: Just go to the store, guys.
6: Heavy cream, you know, also pretty cheap, but not a profitable endeavor. But I like the bat. I'm gonna look into a battery charging running vest. I like that idea better.
5: Driverless trucks are here, and they're delivering bags of
15: butter.
5: Doritos. Oh. Yes, how many bags of butter do you buy each weekend?
6: We gotta start small. Doritos, I like. There's no national security concerns if this thing goes off the rails.
5: So here's the deal. These are, like, you know, big trucks, 26,000-pound trucks that are making these deliveries in Arizona. Pepsi owns 35 of these things, and they are using these autonomous trucks on public roads, highways, and local streets, and pretty much are starting to use these in a live network of vehicles to ship stuff locally in Arizona.
6: Yeah.
5: They've also got 5 trucks on the road in Texas and 1 in Arkansas. The only thing I can think of on the Arkansas side of things, any guesses, Mike?
6: Walmart.
5: That's my guess.
6: Yeah.
5: Arkansas, Bentonville is Walmart's headquarters. My guess is that there's some kind of simple route that they run to and from, like, a regional distribution facility or something like that there. And it's exactly what you would think it is, a bunch of cameras and LiDAR that are set up. And they've got these trucks that they are working with in the last 4 years in order to try to operate larger fleets of them. They've had no accidents on public roads so far, according to Pepsi, and they're trying to expand the use of these vehicles to additional locations. And this is why I do think, as I said a couple weeks ago, listen, if you're in your 20s and want a good-paying job for the next 3 to 5 years, there's all kinds of opportunities in the trucking industry because of changes in regulations that are that's creating a shortage of drivers.
6: Yeah. Hey, I think the way this goes, like, I don't know that every truck is going to be doing this sort of thing anytime soon. It seems like it's not. But in the 1960s, how many pilots had to be in the cockpit for a long-haul flight? Like 5? Or aviation experts had to be in there. And we've gotten down now to like 2 or 3, depending on the long-haul flight.
5: Sure.
6: In trucking, it's not the same thing. You don't have multiple people operating the truck, but you do have strict time limits because the person needs to sleep and can't be on the road for that long. I think what this technology does is extend those time limits. Hey, if you're on the highway, you can sleep in the back of the truck and still, you know, satisfy your actual driving time because they get that good at certain types of driving.
5: So this is, again, eventually we're moving in this direction. I still think when you talk about large portions of the country that are not as easy to get around as Arizona, it's going to be a bit of bit of a longer putt, but hey, it's where we're going. Let's take a quick break for the rest of the day. We will see you back here tomorrow on the Financial Exchange.

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4: Message to Israel and Iran. Lisa Brady, Fox News. President Trump posting that both must immediately stop shooting after their first direct exchange of fire since a U.S. ceasefire with Iran 2 months ago.
5: A heavy exchange of fire overnight as the Iranians launched more than 24 ballistic missiles at Israel. The Israelis responding with a series of airstrikes across Iran. But today, Iran's IRGC says they have halted attacks against the Jewish state.
4: Fox's Trey Yingst in Tel Aviv.
5: The president spoke with Fox News overnight as this Iranian ballistic missile attack was taking place. I asked the president what his message would be for Iran. He said, "What I would suggest to Iran, you've shot your missiles, that's enough. Get back to the table and make a deal."
4: The Israeli prime minister just acknowledging a halt in fighting with Iran, but also vowing to respond with force to any future attacks. Tonight, both President Trump and the New York City mayor are planning to attend Game 3 of the NBA Finals at Madison Square Garden, a day after 5 people were stabbed in Penn Station under the arena. The suspect was also injured and sent to the hospital. A federal lawsuit aims to stop a sporting event set for next weekend on the White House South Lawn.
6: The Public Integrity Project filed a lawsuit over the weekend on behalf of 2 Virginia residents who argue the UFC fight card Sunday night at the White House violates National Park Service regulations and rules prohibiting sporting events on federal parkland. President Trump announced the event several months ago as part of the Celebration Center centered around the 250th anniversary of the nation's founding. Sunday is also President Trump's 80th birthday.
4: Fox's Jared Halpern at the White House. A White House spokesperson calls the lawsuit obstructionist and baseless and says the UFC event is no different than other events hosted by the White House on the South Lawn and on the National Mall. A partial rebound on Wall Street. The Dow is up about 86 points after Friday's plunge. 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
10: I'm Susan Lee, and this is the Fox Business Report.
11: Stocks are trading higher on Wall Street this morning, a bounce back following Friday's brutal sell-off. The NASDAQ up more than 300 points. The Dow Jones and the S&P 500 are also in the green. The renewed tension in the Middle East has oil prices higher, up about 1%. Shares in Corning are up 8%, while Amazon shares are up 0.75 percentage point. Amazon announcing a mega deal with Corning, entering into a multi-billion dollar agreement to get optical fiber, cable, and connectivity solutions to support its growing data center footprint right here in the U.S. And Campbell's with a mixed quarterly earnings report. The packaged food company, best known for its soup, reporting earnings of 50 cents a share, surpassing the estimate. However, the company says demand for snacks overall is down. That's your Fox Business Report. I'm Frank Lanza, invested in you.
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14: Sunshine, very comfortable air, temperatures in the 70s to near 80 degrees this afternoon, fading into the 50s with that low humidity in place. Could be a little bit of valley fog around by morning. Sunshine and 80s Tuesday, a little more humidity and temperatures between 85 and 90. As we go into Wednesday afternoon with a front approaching, there could be a few showers and storms later in the day. From Stormwatch 9 Weather Center, I'm meteorologist Kevin Skorupa.
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15: Welcome back to Politics Nation. In case you haven't heard, the New York Knicks are officially in the NBA Finals for the first time in nearly three decades, cheering the Knicks from the front row. Brother Spike Lee, I have just one question for you. Do you have your tickets ready?
16: I know it's going to be a joyous celebration. Just don't want ice there. No ice.
15: No ice.
16: Police, firemen, National Guard, Army, Navy, but no ice.
17: Oh, boy. Monday. And we have Sharpton. Of course we do. And we have everything. It's Monday. It's Opelka in for Chris Plant. How are you? Well, happy Monday. Mike Opelka sitting in for my friend Chris Plant on the Chris Plant Show. Chris is on vacation, but I have to tell you, he is not disengaged. Been getting some great communication from our friend over the weekend and even early mornings, because those of us who've worked in this radio business know it's really hard to just suddenly turn it off and go to sleep and wake up at the crack of noon. Doesn't happen. But I hope you had a great weekend. It was an amazing weekend here in the Northeast. I was out on the golf course in the Delaware, and watching the temps and the weather as that crazy Saturday storm came burning through, and then Sunday, spectacular again. Hoping for a solid week so that all of us can get outdoors and enjoy the world. Just bring the show with you, you know, anytime. Just take the app and bring it with you and listen. It's all free. So many things to get to today. Of course, there was a lot of haranguing by the Democrats towards the president as it relates to his appearance on Meet the Press with Kristen Welker. We will get to that. I think somebody needs to get a stern talking to about where they did this interview. I know the president was speaking to a bunch of farmers. But if you're scheduling the president for a media event, or if you're a major television network and you're scheduling an interview with the most powerful man on the planet, do you really want to do it in a barn on a day that the weather could be rolling through with some major thunderstorms? It sounded like there were snare drums behind them the entire time. So that was frustrating. I'm sure it was frustrating for Welker, very frustrating for the president. But we'll get to it, because the left is now finding a new level of accusatory statements regarding the president and his treatment of Kristen Welker, claiming that he's always bullying women, and women of color especially. Kristen Welker has a white father and a black mother, so she is biracial. I never even looked at her as being a person of color. Or biracial. But then again, I'm not part of the left's obsessed cult. So I see things as they are, not as Al Sharpton would want us to see them. So we'll get into that. There's a whole bunch there. The president also mucking things up for sports fans in New York, as the New York Knicks are in the NBA Finals, and they're playing the San Antonio Spurs in Game 3 tonight in New York. And President Trump just happens to be really good friends with Jim Dolan, the guy that owns the New York Knicks. And he's been invited to the game, so he's going to the game. So that requires security. And the NYPD and the Secret Service just held a joint press conference in New York City to kind of outline what the security is going to be. And, you know, whenever the CPAC conference is held here in the D.C. area, and the president shows up, there's always major security there. And local law enforcement as well as Secret Service work together to make sure that everybody that's going inside is not a nut job and not carrying weapons. Well, in New York City, with 20,000 fans going into the garden at Madison Square Garden, you have to do the same. You have to put everybody through screening. But you also have a neighborhood that is absolutely a risk, and you have to make sure that is secured. So it's going to be pretty interesting to see how frustrated people are today in New York City. And in the past couple of weeks during the playoffs, the New York fans have been treated to watch parties outside of the Garden, meaning they set up giant projections and people can watch like in Times Square. And they can't do that because you can't have a bunch of crazy New Yorkers that close to where the president's going to be. He's not going to be courtside. He's going to be in a suite. The camera will cut to him a couple of times. We'll get the obligatory reports from the left saying the crowd mostly booed him. And then you'll get the reports from the people that support the president that say, oh, the crowd was cheering the president. And somewhere in the middle is what will happen. I'm just rooting for San Antonio to win because I want more basketball, but that's me. We will get to that and get to some of the New York City politicians who are also upset that the president is coming. And a couple of weeks ago when the governor tried to slam the president saying that he was not a fan, well, we now have a mountain of video showing President Trump when he was Citizen Trump attending Knicks games, courtside, having Charles Oakley fall into his lap, walking up to Marv Albert, the announcer, during a broadcast and interrupting him. President Trump has been a fan. In fact, when he was the host of his TV show, The Apprentice, they did a piece inside the Garden, and President Trump famously hit a free throw from the free throw line. So, well, we're going to have to address that today as well, because the left is having trouble. I did not get any reports over the weekend. If somebody wants to join us and share a report on the D.C. Dyke March, I missed it. It was Friday evening. I was busy sorting my socks and didn't have any notices of any craziness at the D.C. Dyke March. But if you have an update on it, because, you know, it's Pride Month, and there's all kinds of Pride things going on that we have to discuss. 888-630-9625. If you have a Pride Month update, there is one that I think is really absolutely stunning. And I've been trying to figure out all weekend how to delicately address this, because it seems like it's a foolish idea. The company HelloFresh, one of these food delivery companies, put out an official statement this weekend saying, we know eating isn't always a top priority this month. And next to their corporate logo for HelloFresh, they have the rainbow now on the lemon that's usually there. We know that eating isn't always a top priority this month. We respect that. But for those of you who are prepping, we have an extensive lineup of high-fiber recipes available. Happy Pride. Really, HelloFresh, which I've never been a customer of the HelloFresh company, and I won't be rushing to be a customer now. But they're apparently advertising the need for people to eat a lot more high-fiber food this month for whatever activities they're going to be engaged in. Now, I'm pro-fiber in your diet. I think you need to have a great balanced diet. You need protein, you need meats and veggies and fruit and all that good stuff. But this just seems to be gross and stupid. And somebody wrote and said, hey, how about a Pride Month discount code? And suggested the discount code bottoms up. Now, if that suggestion from a social media user would have been the only thing we saw, I would have said, oh, okay, somebody's trying to be clever in their social media account. Well, HelloFresh actually put that in there. So that's there. They took the suggestion. I'm really tired of Pride getting a month and D-Day getting a day. Really tired of it. And I would hope that we would finally have some common sense about that and be able to address it openly. Because without D-Day, the people that celebrate Pride the way they do wouldn't be able to. And we know that. Really infuriating. The other thing we're keeping our eye on today, because there was a suit filed recently over the weekend, a suit filed in effort to stop the UFC fight that is happening or scheduled to happen Sunday. The UFC fight, the freedom fights that are supposed to go on at the White House on President Trump's birthday, Flag Day, the 14th, the work has been continuing on the structure that's right there by the White House. If you've driven by the White House, you've seen it. The Claw, as they're calling it. But now there's a last-minute lawsuit that is going to undo all the work that has been done, all of the schedule of flights, the people coming here. And it's really kind of interesting. This group, the Public Integrity Project, filed the suit on the 7th. So we're talking really recently. Against the National Park Service, the Department of the Interior, they argue the event didn't follow the legal permitting requirements on the South Lawn or for the Lincoln Memorial. And they say that this unlawfully enriches the president and Dana White, his friend, and Paramount CEO David Ellison, and they want a preliminary injunction to stop it. I wonder if this is going to happen. I wonder. I'm betting it's not going to get all the way to the Supreme Court, although that would be kind of an interesting thing to have the Supreme Court, in fact, ruling on this. Now, the left has been carping about this for a long, long time. And one of the most interesting things is that Joe Rogan, the biggest podcaster on the planet, Joe Rogan, who is also an MMA guy, is not keen on this. And he talked about this last week. Cut 7, please.
18: The White House thing is odd. I don't like it. I don't like the idea of fighting outside at all.
19: Well, there's problems with it.
18: And then
19: done it too many times.
18: June, yeah. And it's D.C., and we looked it up the last time, like last year, same day, it was 100 degrees.
19: Yeah. Oh,
18: that's
19: yeah.
18: Hot as f***.
20: You add
18: oh,
20: the
18: yeah.
20: lights.
19: Oh, yeah.
18: You add the lights.
20: You add the lights.
18: Yeah,
20: that attracts bugs.
18: They were talking about maybe using fans. Is that enough?
20: No, it's not enough.
18: You bug strips everywhere? What are you going to do? Like, how are you going to stop the bugs?
17: Well, if you've ever been to Disney World, you know there are no bugs in Disney World. Early in the morning, they have guys in chemical warfare suits walking through that theme park spraying a God knows what. But I've never been bitten by a bug at Disney. There just aren't any. So likely the White House would do something like that. Rogan also says that you wouldn't have the NBA championship game outside.
18: I just don't think that you should compete in a world championship fight in a non-controlled environment.
20: Yeah.
18: I think it should be inside an air-conditioned arena. It should be a controlled environment, just like every... Like, you don't ask someone to do any of that. You wouldn't ask them to play a world championship basketball game outside in the sun.
19: No.
18: That'd be crazy.
19: Yeah.
18: Right? You play in a air-conditioned arena, and that's how it should be.
17: I think air-conditioned arenas are more for the comfort of the fans, but that's me. Frankly, I'd like to see a basketball finals outside. I'd like to see them deal with the weather. Most of tennis plays outside for the big matches. Just saying, Joe. Interesting. One more from Rogan here. I'm talking about the president really, you know, could put a roof on it.
18: Listen,
19: but it's going to be a pain in the butt.
18: A f***ing roof.
19: Yeah.
18: Build a roof. Like, you've got all the money in the world, right? You're doing this, you want to do this for America?
19: My money.
18: It's 4,000 seats.
19: Yeah.
18: You build a 4,000 seat arena.
19: Yeah.
18: How big is it? Get a barn dominium. Put it in there.
17: Interesting that Rogan wants a bigger venue there. One of my favorite things happened when ignorant Al Sharpton was on Morning Joe talking about this, and he just couldn't get it right.
15: There is a connection of why that they're having these fights on the White House lawn, the UFO and all the whatever they call it, UFC.
4: Yeah.
15: And all that, because they're trying to go back to that when, you know, they'd watch people have these fights for the slave masters and they'd be entertained by that. They're literally going back to that.
17: Literally, those UFO fights. Yes. I would pay to watch UFO fights on the White House. right outside the White House. Americans versus UFOs. Maybe that's going to happen. I don't know. That was just some of the craziness that happened over the weekend. We have news on the war with Iran. We have news out of Israel on Israel's strikes about Iran. So much more in your calls. 888-630-9625. 888-630-9625. It's Opelka. In for Plant on the Chris Plant Show.
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It is the Chris Plant Show. Mike Opelka with you on this Monday. Chris is on vacation. Hopefully we'll get to all the news, all the appropriate... They've given us

0: had been escalating, and it looked like it was going to escalate into a very, very serious escalation between those two countries, and President Trump was not going to be happy about it. Trey Yingst talked with the president. It was carried on Fox News.
1: I just got off the phone with President Trump, who is following the developing situation across the region. He told me what I would suggest to Iran. You've shot your missiles. That's enough. Get back to the table and make a deal.
0: Well, we don't know if they're coming back to the table. What we do know, as of earlier this morning, that the Iranians have signaled that they're done firing on Israel. Meanwhile, Israel fired on the actual properties in Iran, hitting some critical oil infrastructure buildings and some other targets, probably missile launchers. And there is a little bit of a nervous hope that a ceasefire between those two countries can happen, although we're hearing from some of the fringe terror groups that the Iranians support that they're going to shut down the Red Sea. So that would be a serious hit to some of the economies in the region. Does this mean we're not going to move towards peace? No, the president talked about it, and we will get to the clips from the Meet the Press interview with Kristen Welker. The president did talk about where we are in this, and I do believe it's very frustrating for him because you don't honestly know if the people you're hearing from out of Iran actually have any power, control, or sway. Because there's no real person who's actually stood up as the supreme leader and been on camera. Just messages we get. Got to be ultimately very frustrating. There's also some other big news that happened over the weekend. The New York Times podcast sat down with Scott Pelley, the recently terminated member of the 60 Minutes team. And boy, oh boy, has this sparked a really interesting discussion. Is there possibly a new network of failed leftist journalists developing? We might need your help on this. We'll discuss it just around the corner. 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
5: God loves you and has an awesome plan for your life. 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Father, I turn from my sin. I receive Jesus Christ as my Savior and my Lord. 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I am yours. 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
3: Sunshine, very comfortable air, temperatures in the 70s to near 80 degrees this afternoon, fading into the 50s with that low humidity in place. Could be a little bit of valley fog around by morning. Sunshine in 80s Tuesday, a little more humidity and temperatures between 85 and 90. As we go into Wednesday afternoon with a front approaching, there could be a few showers and storms later in the day. From Stormwatch 9 Weather Center, I'm meteorologist Kevin Scarupa.
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4: It is the Chris Plant Show. Happy Monday to you. Mike Opelka sitting in for my friend Chris Plant. He is on vacation this week. We have a lot to get to today, as well as your participation in the discussion. 888-630-9625. Just mentioned that there is a suit filed to try and stop the UFC fight that is scheduled to happen at the White House next Sunday. Flag Day, which is also President Trump's birthday, and I don't know if this suit is going to be successful. They're trying to get an injunction, an emergency injunction to stop all of this. Never mind all the money that's been spent, all of that stuff. I wonder how happy CBS is with this, because I believe they paid a lot of money to carry this. We'll get into that, but Rob is calling from Montgomery County in Maryland. Hello, Rob. Welcome to the Chris Plant Show.
5: Where have you been, man? They have to go out and search and seize you. I've heard you in quite a while.
4: Oh, you know, Chris hasn't been off the air. I'm here when Chris needs me. He's been working hard. That's why he's got this vacation. So I'm out there. You can follow me on Twitter and Facebook, and usually if I'm filling in somewhere, I post it. But, yeah, I'll be here this week, God willing.
5: You do a beautiful job. We appreciate you, man.
4: Thank you.
5: Thank you, sir. I had a couple things. Jasmine, you're welcome. Thank you. Jasmine, I had mentioned a few things to her. You know, getting back to the SAVE Act, which everybody has kind of forgotten about conveniently or not so conveniently, you know, we had 77 million plus people in this country that voted for the agenda that makes sense, okay? And Mr. Thune and many others down there, the problem is these people get into Congress and the Senate and they get corrupted over time. When you're there, the longer you're there, the worse they get. And this guy is holding up a very, very important, many important things with the SAVE Act. And he needs to be primaried, you know. Speaks softly and speaks with a blade of grass is what this guy does.
4: Based on what we've heard from our friend Scott Pressler, who's done a lot of work in a lot of venues, a lot of districts to make sure the people's voices are heard and respected, Pressler looks like he's, unless there is some serious change from Thune, Pressler wants to lead a primary challenge. Now, Election Day for the actual midterms is November 3rd, so that's going to carry the one. That's 148 days from right now. And I don't think Thune is up for re-election until 2028, but Pressler will follow through on that and get a candidate for him. I'm very frustrated by the fact that we can't get even some sort of vote saying, hey, yeah, we need IDs to vote. All you need to do is point to California and say, what the hell is going on there? And it's been going on for decades. We've got a clip that shows one of the earliest races that Kamala Harris won was decided by a vote count that took 30 days. It's absolutely crazy. So if you can't
5: see...
4: Well,
5: that's the other thing.
4: Yeah. The election integrity
5: is... Yeah, it's just... It's pathetic. It's disgusting.
4: Yep.
5: You know, so anyway, hopefully we can beat the heat. But, you know, the other thing, of course, is this lawsuit to hold up this thing. I think, you know, they should change. I'm afraid somebody might change his name to the Emperor Trumperius, you know, like he's having the gladiators show up.
4: Don't give him any ideas.
5: I like the idea of the roof, though, what Rogan was talking about. You know, that would make things a little more pleasant. But anyway, yeah, you've got tons to talk about. And again, thank you so much. And I appreciate being able to get on and appreciate Jasmine and the staff here. They do a wonderful job.
4: Yeah, if I didn't have Michael and Jasmine, I'd be going down for the third time, sinking to the bottom. But thank you, Rob. Appreciate you. Have a great rest of your day. Trying to cover everything that's going on, that lawsuit, this emergency, these people didn't know that the UFC event was going on until this week. It took them that long. They probably could have used Grok or ChatGPT or some other AI program to file a lawsuit on their behalf, but they didn't. Did they? No. No, they did not. And speaking of people that aren't aware of what's going on, it just amazes me as we're now about a week since the Scott Pelley termination that Pelley hasn't accepted it yet. I guess he's still going through the denial stage in his grief from the end of his 37-year career at 60 Minutes in CBS. So Pelley is talking to anybody that will hear him as long as he's not on his little sailing ship. I don't know if you've seen the photos of Scott Pelley behind the wheel of his beautiful sailing craft. I'm not jealous. If he's made enough money, and he probably has tens of millions of dollars that he was paid by CBS over those 37 years, he's got a nice boat. He's probably hanging in the Hamptons with all the cool people who are now dodging the brain eating flesh-eating virus that's out there. Yes, look it up. But he had found time to talk with the New York Times about getting fired from CBS. And like I said, the hand-wringing is really over the top. Check this out. Cut two, please.
6: Before we start, how you got here?
7: Well, if we want to talk about it at an emotional level, the best thing that I can imagine in terms of describing it is that it's like your spouse was murdered. There's some moments of the day I feel fine. There are some moments of the day that I just frankly fall apart when I least expect it. Not that there's any particular trigger.
4: So Scott Pelley got fired from a job, and he says it's as if his spouse was murdered. That's how he feels. He's comparing losing a job to having the love of your life murdered. I guess that explains some of the over-the-top rhetoric he used in the meeting when the new producers were holding the meeting and he came in and accused them of trying to murder 60 Minutes. I guess he's kind of a little dramatic. But even though he's saying that, Scott Pelley doesn't want you to feel bad for him.
7: But I do want to be clear that I do not feel sorry for me. I don't care about me. I'm fine. I care about these people that I left behind, the people who are still trapped there.
4: Trapped? There are people trapped at CBS? There are people... We need to make an alert. Michael, please push the red button. Get the alert. Let the law enforcement agents in New York and D.C. and anywhere CBS News currently has offices with personnel where 60 Minutes has people that are there. They're still trapped. We need to get them out and rescue them like they're trapped in a cave in Argentina. My God, man. We don't live in a dictatorship where people are locked in to do things. No, those are the people that are making shoes for the NBA, the people in China. The kids, the children in China that are making the iPhones, yeah. People still trapped there. Dear God, be over the top a little bit more. Pelley is still a little emotional about this institution that he
7: And this
4: loved.
7: Institution... that I love so much. You said that I've been there 37 years. I've been married 42 years. So that's the depth of my devotion.
4: Okay. So I guess then I understand a little bit more his comparison to his spouse being murdered by losing a job. But seriously, Scott Pelley, it's not real... That's not really accurate. Now, we're working on something. I want your assistance on this. I would love this audience, this great Chris Plant audience, to help us because this was triggered, this thought, this idea was triggered by a couple other jettisoned journalists, as they're being called, getting together and talking about the Scott Pelley dismissal. And the Jim Acosta, I guess on this show we're supposed to call him Abelio because that is his actual name. Abelio Acosta and Katie Fang, that's P-H-A-N-G, from MS-13 Now. I guess she got the boot recently, too. Terry Moran, who you could pronounce that moron, I guess, but no, it's Moran. Terry Moran, Joyless Reed, and so many more that are now afloat. In either the podcast world, they're no longer with any major network, but Katie Fang and Jim Acosta welcoming Scott Pelley.
6: When I look at the company that I am keeping, I got to be honest, I'm proud. This is not easy what we do, but I've said, look, Scott, come on in. The water's warm, right? I mean, Terry yeah. Moran, Joy Reid, you, me, I mean, you name it. It's important for people to understand that, you know, it is kind of easy sometimes to be complacent and to stay somewhere where it, quote unquote, is easier to be. But really, we can't do this right now. It's too important.
8: Absolutely. No, and this independent media universe is expanding, and it's getting stronger every day, and it's because of folks like you, Katie, and all the folks that you mentioned.
4: Wait a minute. Can we... I want to address this, but could you play the very beginning of that again, please?
6: When I look at the company that I am keeping, I got to be honest, I'm proud. This is not easy what we do.
4: This is not easy what we do. You are paid, or were paid, very well, probably in the high six figures, to do a job in an air-conditioned building in a studio. Look at all the people that are out tarring roofs today, the people that are working, making driveways happen, the people that are turning wrenches to repair cars. The people that are tin knockers putting the air conditioning into your building that Lawrence O'Donnell would yell at. It's not hard. You were damn lucky to have a gig in mainstream media. But here's the thing. It sounds like Katie Fang and Jim Acosta are lighting up the bat signal to get all of these fired journalists to join together. We need to talk about this, because there may be an opportunity for us to spark a new network And we're going to need a name for it. We got to think about this, because if you have Jim Acosta and Katie Fang and Don Lemon and Scott Pelley, all of these folks, what are we going to call it? Could we call it the Lemon Pelley Network? That would be interesting. Don Lemon would want top billing, but I think Pelley would fight him for that. Maybe it's FNN, the Failed News Network, or the Bitter Bunch. The Bitter Bunch sounds pretty good. I'm looking for names. I have a few more here. The Has-Been Hour. Well, it would be an entire channel. Because we, again, you have Acosta, you have Fang, you have Pelley, you have Lemon, we have, we have to include Keith Olbermann, the angriest man on the planet. And I saw her in the United States yesterday. Rosie O'Donnell returned, but I think that was just for a brief appearance on the Tony Awards. She would have a marquee spot there as well. But help me staff this, and help me come up with the right name. And the shows throughout this, the Sour Grapes Broadcasting System presents the Cancel Culture Channel Productions, which works out to CCCP, if you know your Russian, because that translates to the old USSR. We'd have the show with the Grievance Gang. You could have the people whining. The Pelley's Purgatory, where Pelley is bemoaning the fact that he's adrift in the Long Island Sound on his beautiful multi-million-dollar sailing craft while cashing his retirement checks from CBS. Read and Rejected. Maybe that's good. And how about Acosta's Last Cope? I need some. I need some help from you on this. 888-630-9625, 888-630-9625. What are we going to call the new fired network of all the angry souls who have been booted from their highly paid positions inside the ivory towers of the mainstream media? What shall we call it? There certainly must be a liberal billionaire out there willing to bankroll this network so they could all talk to themselves. It's very interesting. I'm willing to take your suggestions. We haven't nailed it yet. We don't have it yet. I do like FNN, the Failed News Network. And I don't think we're going to get Sharpton, because NBC's got too much of a lock on him over there at MS-13 now. And he's not going to give up the big money just yet. We'll get to your calls just around the corner. It's Mike Opelka. 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

0: It is the Chris Plant Show on this Monday, second Monday of the month of June. Here we are on June 8th. We have a lot to get to today. I just mentioned this ongoing story of Scott Pelley, 60 Minutes, 37 years with 60 Minutes, gone. And he's talking to anyone who will listen to him and whining about it, comparing his getting fired to having his wife murdered, which is really, really bizarre, if you ask me. Because anyone who's worked in broadcasting, even though he's had a gig for 37 years, anyone who's worked in broadcasting has been fired several times. It happens. He had the good fortune to work somewhere 37 years. I worked for one company for 10 years, and that was an eternity in broadcasting. It just doesn't happen. You live and die every 13 weeks based on ratings. So he's been very lucky to compare it to killing your wife. Idiotic. So he talked about all these other fired journalists and coming up with names for the new network. I like FNN, Failed News Network, but Jack in Columbia, Maryland has a thought. Hello, Jack. Welcome to the Chris Plant Show.
1: Good morning.
0: Good morning.
1: Hopefully you can hear me.
0: Yep.
1: I go with Control-Alt-Delete, or CAD.
0: I kind of like it.
1: Because all of them are.
0: Well, that's true. But have they landed? Could they be landing on their feet in a new place? The Control-Alt-Delete Network. That's a very nerdy but correct name. That's good. I like the CAD network. Thank you, Jack. I'm rolling over to Oshkosh, Wisconsin, where Donnie is checking us out. Donnie, welcome to the program. You have a thought?
2: Yeah, I sure do, Mike. Nice to hear your voice again. I can't spell it out as an acronym, but these guys are in the scrap heap, you know. So how about Scrap Heap International Independent Television?
0: Now you've given me a thought. The Scrap Heap Television Network, and or maybe the Compost Network, because they're kind of like all the scraps from the network in a bucket being rolled around to try to turn into something good. Oh, well done, Donnie. Well done. Thank you. That's a good one. If you have a thought, 888-630-9625, 888-630-9625, renaming or naming the new Failed News Anchor Network. Bob in Chattanooga checking in with us. Bob, I know it's not on this topic, but I wanted to get you in before we hit the break.
3: Hey, thank you for taking my call. How are you?
0: I'm good, sir. Welcome. What's up?
3: Trump said on Meet the Press that he promised no new wars, and I wonder, are you aware of today in history? What happened in today in history in 1967?
0: You're talking about the Israeli situation?
3: The 34 sailors were killed, 171 wounded on the USS Liberty. Israel
0: yes.
3: had been surveilling that ship for hours. There's a huge American flag flying on the top. They took out that radio tower. They dropped bombs. They dropped napalm. They machine gunned the lifeboats as the sailors were trying to escape. One of those lifeboats is proudly displayed at the clandestine Naval Museum in Haifa, Israel, alongside the remains of the MTB-203. That's the torpedo boat that fired the fatal torpedo during the 1967
0: yeah.
3: attack. I just wanted to say
0: yes.
3: this has to do with Trump's decision, because this is our so-called greatest ally.
0: Well, yeah, that's a really fair point. We also have, Bob, a relationship, a good relationship with the nation of Japan. And we certainly know that history as well. You're not wrong in bringing that up. But we also know relationships change. Fair point, sir. But we also know things develop differently over time. It's Mike Opelka in for Chris Plant on The Chris Plant Show.
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5: Shooting and get back to the table. I'm Lisa Brady, Fox News. That message from President Trump after Iran and Israel traded fire overnight for the first time since a ceasefire began 2 months ago between the U.S. and Iran.
6: This all started because of Israeli operations in southern Lebanon. They struck a Hezbollah stronghold in a suburb of Beirut. Iran then struck Israel with a barrage of missile fire. Most of those missiles were either intercepted or they landed in open areas.
5: Fox's Max Gordon in Dubai. Israel then fired at military targets deep in Iran, including a petrochemical facility. Both sides have since stopped, but each warns strikes could resume, with the Iran-backed militants in Lebanon still the main issue. Even tighter security at New York's Madison Square Garden when President Trump is set to become the first sitting U.S. president to attend an NBA Finals game tonight. This comes just a day after five people were stabbed under the garden in Penn Station by a suspect who was also injured and sent to the hospital. An emergency response in Texas as two more cases of flesh-eating screwworm fly infections are reported.
7: The USDA confirming two new screwworm cases found in a calf and a dog hundreds of miles apart in Texas. In LaSalle and Andrews counties, bringing the total number of cases to four after screwworm flies were first discovered in two calves last week in La Pryor near the U.S.-Mexican border. The state now mobilizing multiple agencies and urging Texas ranchers and residents to inspect animals daily for the parasitic insect and to report suspected cases immediately.
5: Fox's Jeff Manasso. The Vatican just confirming a meeting between Pope Leo and six survivors of clergy sex abuse. During his ongoing trip to Spain, the Pope pledging to consider their suggestions for how the church can improve its response to what he calls a scourge. However, the Pope also reaffirming the right to secrecy during the sacrament of confession. America is listening to Fox News.
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17: Sunshine, very comfortable air. Temperatures in the 70s to near 80 degrees this afternoon. Fading into the 50s with that low humidity in place. Could be a little bit of valley fog around by morning. Sunshine and 80s Tuesday. A little more humidity and temperatures between 85 and 90. As we go into Wednesday afternoon with a front approaching, there could be a few showers and storms later in the day. From Stormwatch 9 Weather Center, I'm meteorologist Kevin Skorupa.
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31: Grace! Hello, everyone, and welcome back to the Grace Curley Show, and a happy Monday to all of you. I am thrilled to be here. What a busy weekend of news. What I've been doing lately is waiting till Sunday night to kind of check out what I've missed. And last night, I had more Platner, more P-Hustle than I ever thought possible. I saw the clip of Trump walking out, rightfully so, on Kristen Welker from NBC. Even though she flew all the way to Wisconsin for him. That was her big, you know, I flew all the way here, sir. I took a 2-hour flight. Well, good for you. And we also had a lot of updates on Scott Pelley. There's also Michael Proctor in the news. So it's going to be a very busy day for us here. We got a lot of catching up to do. I wanted to start. Oh, and of course, one of the bigger stories of the weekend that should have everyone angry is what happened in California. My guy, Spencer Pratt. Can you believe?
32: He's not out yet.
31: No, but it's not looking good.
32: Yeah.
31: It's really not. At one point, it was looking so good that Nithya Raman, the random city councilwoman who wants to give beds to the meth heads in L.A., she made a concession speech.
33: And then she... Lady, I hope you know that everything, every person in this room is fighting for in this campaign has been about building a city that's worthy of you and every child in the city.
31: Wait, and this is the same lady who told a hearing of people that she didn't think it made a difference if the homeless encampments were next to the school or 500 feet away. She didn't think it made a difference for the children's safety. This is the same lady. She's a homeless advocate, and now in a last minute thing, like 4 days after the election, she just starts gaining and gaining and gaining. And all these votes start trickling in for the woman who was doing so poorly from the jump that she actually made a concession speech because she assumed. You know, that's the thing about being a Democrat is like sometimes you even assume, well, they're not going to try to pull it now. I mean, it's so obvious that it's over for me. She lost faith. She lost faith in, what did Joe Biden call it? The biggest voter fraud in the country? Or, you know, we have the greatest voter fraud happening. She lost faith in that. She jumped the gun. It's like, honey, hold on a second. Give them time. This is only night one. Give them time. And the votes will start pouring in.
27: Every time I'd walk out of my grandfather painting his house up in Scranton, he'd yell, Joey, keep the faith. My grandmother come to the door and said, no, Joey, spread it. Let's spread the faith.
31: Let's spread the faith, Nithya. Let's not give up, okay? Don't give up the ship on night one. And now all these votes rolling in. And I love the responses from Democrats who were like, you guys are seriously stupid enough to think he was going to come in second. Well, she was stupid enough to think he was going to come in second. She bowed out. That's number one. But number two is what they're not realizing is you can bring me whatever think piece you want about, well, no, just California just does things differently. California just, you know, they want to make sure every vote is counted. So that's why it takes 3 weeks to get this done. I know in other countries they're able to tabulate like 20 million votes in a night, but in California we like to take our time. Okay, we get on the I-90 and we take our time, and we just like we just drive and drive and drive, and we get there eventually. That's what's going on in California. But what all of those arguments fail to realize is the appearance of impropriety is a problem. The appearance of things not being on the level is a problem. And while I think this is more than an appearance, the appearance alone is going to backfire. And that's kind of the theme of this show today. And I actually want to give a shout out to WGAN. I appear on there every Monday for a few minutes with Matt Gagnon. We were talking about the short-sightedness of the Democrat Party. And the Spencer Pratt, like Plattner is an example of it, and we're going to talk about it in a minute. But the Spencer Pratt is an example of it too. It's like they're so consumed with winning the battles that they're not worried about winning the war. And when you're so consumed with winning the battles, it's like, yeah, you can steal it if you want. The reason this was a miscalculation is because Spencer Pratt had a lot of support. I don't think he was going to win in the general. But by not even giving him a shot at the general, they've now, I think, motivated people even more who were supporting him to say, this place is so rigged, this place is so corrupt, I want out of here. And I heard someone today, I can't remember who told me this, but floated the idea of they should try to get everyone to vote for the socialist and then just leave. Like all these people who are backing Spencer, because that's what's going to happen here. I think for a lot of people who were involved in the victims of the Palisade fires and haven't seen their homes, you know, even get the green light to be rebuilt, and also because of all these rules, like are having a hard time selling their properties, they're kind of stuck there, right? But Spencer Pratt, I think for a lot of those people, was a reason to stick around just a little bit longer. You know, let's just see how this pans out before we finally press the button, the eject button, and get the hell out of here. And I do think that the last minute complete dump of like thousands and thousands of votes, and if I were a cynic, what I would say is this. Karen Bass, once they saw that Karen Bass had enough, where it was no question, that's why all of a sudden, because this lady Nithia Taylor in a lot of these areas, she's getting more votes than Karen Bass, which doesn't make any sense whatsoever.
32: Random councilwoman.
31: You could argue like, oh yeah, Karen Bass doing better than Spencer. I get that. But the fact that she's blowing Karen Bass out of the water says to me that they were kind of like, okay, Karen Bass is good. Now let's focus on Nithia. Now that we got Karen Bass situated, we'll focus on random homeless advocate city councilwoman who doesn't think it's a big problem if a homeless encampment is in front of your kid's school. Good luck, LA. Good luck. Those are your two options. But I think that's when they decided, okay, now we can go all in. There's no subtlety. Like, the Democrats, this stuff used to be kind of, you had to have, you know, your eyes peeled to catch this stuff. This is in your face. And I think they're going to drive people out of L.A. I think that a lot of it, and if they do it to Steve Hilton, that's another issue now. I think they're going to drive people out of California even more so than we've already been seeing. So keeping a close eye on that, I'm pissed. I love Spencer Pratt. I thought he was doing a great job. I agree with a lot of people who have been telling me, hey, he wasn't going to win in the general. That's not the point, though. That's really not the point. The point is, I don't like things that are taken. I don't like things that are stolen. And that is, I'm suspicious of that, is what I'll say. Now, on the Plattner thing, speaking of short-sightedness, when Brett Kavanaugh was the worst person in the world, and he was being accused of gang raping people and all of these terrible things, and there was no evidence of it, I was told we believe all women. Now that the person being accused of abuse is Graham Plattner, there's been a big turnaround from these Democrats. And Brett Kavanaugh warned them of this. Just like Mitch McConnell warned Harry Reid, you might regret this when it comes to the Supreme Court, and you might regret it sooner than you think. Brett Kavanaugh kind of did the same thing. He said, you will reap the whirlwind. This is not a good idea. It's not a good idea to pick up your pitchforks and declare that any woman who comes forward and makes an accusation should be believed. And it kind of is okay for Democrats because they've just abandoned that standard. They're just like, no, never mind. Any woman who comes forward, unless it's a Republican woman. And in which case, we can dismiss it outright. So Grant Plattner now is trying to fight with people online. He's fighting with Fetterman. He's fighting with Steve Robinson. He accused Steve Robinson of defaming him on Fox. And Steve Robinson's response back was, if you can prove that the people you were messaging with on Kick were not underage, I will apologize to you. And you know what I appreciate about that response? Is that we're using the same tactics that they used against Republicans, which is like, oh, no, I'm sorry, you misunderstood. It's not our job to prove that you message these girls. It's your job now. Isn't that the standard? It's your job. If you didn't do this, then prove to us that you didn't do these things. Prove to us that it was all, you know, it was six women, but they were all above the age of 18. Prove to us. And John Fetterman pointed out that if he can prove that, John Fetterman will wear a suit every day. And you know what his response back to that was? This guy who's got a Nazi tattoo on his chest? His response back to that was to accuse John Fetterman of being like a stooge of Israel, a stooge of AIPAC. He's not beating those Nazi allegations anytime soon. He's really sticking to it. That's all happening. We'll break it down. We'll play sound cuts. But I think the sound cut that I need to start the show with is Scott Pelley. This man is something else. He did an interview with the New York Times.
0: Not that one.
31: And he is so high on his own supply, almost beyond parody. Like, I can't find words to make fun of this guy because
0: and that is why I am a journalist.
31: I don't know how he doesn't crack himself up while he's saying these things with a straight face. But when I heard his comparison, because, you know, a lot of people were fired before him. This came to a huge shock to him once he threw a hissy fit and didn't like the new boss that he would be fired. He couldn't see that one coming. This is the very skilled, very intelligent journalist. Couldn't figure that one out. But when Tanya Simon had been fired by CBS, this is how he described it on the podcast. This is Cut 6.
1: I can hear how much this has hurt you.
0: Yes, it's like your spouse being murdered. And I don't care about me. It's not about me. I am not emotional about this because I have lost this job. I've done it for a long time. I've had the greatest experiences. But the people I leave behind treated in this way, that breaks my heart.
31: It's like your spouse being murdered.
0: It's like your spouse being murdered.
31: Huh?
0: In America.
31: I'm sorry. Run that by me again?
0: It's like your spouse being murdered.
31: No notes. All right. All right. And you know what?
0: One.
31: That's his experience, Taylor. And I can't really argue with him on that because I don't know either of those experiences. And so maybe it's true. Maybe being fired from CBS is like your spouse being murdered, or seeing your colleague fired from a job is like your spouse being murdered. The self-importance of this man is, I think he might actually be the worst of them. And he wasn't on my list really until recently. I guess after that Wake Forest commencement speech last year, he was a little bit on my radar. But man, oh man, what a blowhard. You know how Powerline described him? A himbo. A male bimbo, a himbo. That, like, all he's meant to do is be a newsreader. And I saw this commencement address by Conan O'Brien recently. And I'm sure if I watched the entire thing, I wouldn't have liked it. But I saw one clip of it. And there was a point where he said, a lot of people mistake their good luck for talent. That is Scott Pelley, 2AT. You got lucky. And you should be riding that luck to the bank. You should be thanking God that you managed to cash these major checks for being a newsreader. And instead, you're throwing tantrums in the newsroom at your new boss. And you're trying to pretend that it's all because you're fighting for democracy. I don't think so. We'll be right back. We got a lot to break down, and we'll take your calls. It's 844-500-4242. Don't go anywhere.
0: And that is why I am a journalist.
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31: So Kristen Welker has this interview with Trump, right? And it's raining out. It really felt like, people were pointing this out online, it felt like a movie scene. There's rain in the background. They're sitting there. Trump's getting annoyed. And I don't mind it. Like, I used to have the mentality of, why does he keep doing interviews with these people? And there is a part of me that still feels that way. But if you're going to walk off like that and crush the microphone on your way out, did you notice that, Taylor? He stepped on the microphone. You know, they clip it to your suit. It fell off, and then he crunched it with his foot. I'm sure it was by mistake, but it was pretty funny. But if you're going to do these interviews, I don't have a problem with it, as long as when it's time to walk off, you walk off. I love the walk off. I think it's perfect. But something she said during that, which kind of brings me back to this Scott Pelley, is she, you know, he was calling out the media for being crooked, and she's like, I'm a journalist. I'm not a Democrat. They love that. I'm not a Democrat. I don't see politics. I'm politically blind. I don't see politics. I'm just a journalist. Scott Pelley's the same way. I'm just a journalist. And then you notice something, right? Terry Moran was the same way. The second they get booted from these places where they're forced to keep up at least a mask of impartiality, the second they get to podcast in their own basements, they go full-blown Keith Olbermann. It's the Keith Olbermann effect. It's like, this stuff is keeping in the restraints just a little bit, and then once those restraints are lifted, they go psycho on us. So looking,
4: frankly, I never heard of you, but that's okay.
31: Scott Pelley, though, I mean, he's always been pretty crazy. There's a really good piece in the Free Beacon. How he's got it, he'll talk about it. He'll kind of break it down for you. It's about the Chevron story that Scott Pelley did. If you have time, go read it today. Because it's not just that he's a bad journalist in the sense of he obviously has his finger on the scale, and you can tell where he's... You can tell that he hates Trump. It's deeper than that. He's fundamentally bad. Like, he's done stories before that were completely based off lies. This man deserves no respect. Take a listen to Cut 3. 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
0: There is no democracy without journalism. It can't be done. And that is why I am a journalist.
31: I'm going to share a story with you guys. One time, a family friend of mine said he was talking to his sister. Both adults, and she got a little emotional about something. Can't remember what it was. It was something going on that wasn't a big deal. She got emotional. And her brother looked at her and said, "Hey, we don't cry about that. Dad dies, you cry. This, you don't cry about." And it's a good reminder in life. There are things

0: working man, you care about all the issues we're dealing with. If that were true, you would hear yourself when you're going on these rambling soliloquies about how beautiful and wonderful you are, and you would stop yourself and you would say, hold on a second, there are people out there trying to pay their bills. Maybe this is a little out of touch. Maybe I should have some self-awareness and rein it in a bit. But you don't have that, because in your world, this is the most important thing going on. And that tells you everything you need to know. These journalists are the biggest frauds, and they're on borrowed time. Okay, this whole grift, this whole thing is coming to an end very soon. They should just be grateful that they are kind of the dead enders. Be right back.
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2: Sunshine, very comfortable air, temperatures in the 70s to near 80 degrees this afternoon, fading into the 50s with that low humidity in place. Could be a little bit of valley fog around by morning. Sunshine and 80s Tuesday, a little more humidity and temperatures between 85 and 90. As we go into Wednesday afternoon with a front approaching, there could be a few showers and storms later in the day. From Stormwatch-Stein Weather Center, I'm meteorologist Kevin Skorupa.
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4: The Grace Curley Show. Yeah, so let's play. I want to play a couple of these Kristen Welker Trump cuts because I've changed my mind on it. I used to be very much, why does he keep doing this? And it's like, well, why do you keep getting annoyed about it? He's going to do it. Let him cook. This is what he likes to do. Everybody has a vice, Taylor. The guy doesn't drink. He doesn't smoke. He likes McDonald's, and he likes fighting with the fake news. And why would I want to stand in the way of either of those things? So I actually just want to play. A lot of the conversation had to do with California being crooked. And as I just mentioned in the opening with Spencer Pratt and perhaps Steve Hilton, it's not looking like it's going in either of their favors. And it has a lot of people in the beautiful, or once beautiful, state of California pissed off because they really rallied around these guys. They really thought they were going to get their fair shake at this, which is probably their first mistake. And at the last minute, all these votes. And even if you want to argue with me that, well, the reason why the votes came in is because this area, Nithya Raman, actually was predicted to do better in this area than people thought. Whatever. My main point stays the same. Why is it taking us a week to tally votes for a primary? Why is that happening in the United States of America? What is the argument from them, Taylor? Is it that, like, oh, we just need more time and we just want to be extra sure?
5: Like, they like to spin it like a lot of it is the mail-in ballots. So if they're, I believe, postmarked the day of the election, they're still able to come through.
4: Which, by the way, if you're postmarking it on the day of the election, just go in at that point.
5: Right.
4: Save yourself the stamp and just go in. Do you even, when you do a mail-in ballot, do you have to pay for the stamp? Or is it pre?
5: I think it's, yeah, pre-postage.
4: Wow.
5: Postage paid.
4: We gotta look that one up. But yeah, no, they have a million reasons why it's like, oh, it's taking us so long. Well, we should change those. Because the longer it takes, the more I think people are rightfully concerned that something is afoot. That something's happening. I'm not saying it's a pipe leak. I know that was a one-time thing.
5: What was it Spencer Pratt put out before? Like, she magically, Nithya Raman magically came up with 43,000 votes. And he's like, gee, where have we heard that number before?
4: 43,000 homeless people.
5: 43,000 homeless
4: people. Oh, and have you seen the new thing, by the way? You're not supposed to say homeless people.
5: What am I? Unhoused?
4: No, not even that. You're so behind the times. Man.
5: That's a news flash.
4: He's such a boomer. No, what you're supposed to say, because there was a homeless guy who stabbed five people in Penn Station over the weekend.
5: Okay.
4: Which is...
5: a crazy person.
4: No, a person experiencing homelessness. Or I don't even know if that's the right... It might be a person experiencing... Yeah, five people were stabbed Sunday evening in New York City's Penn Station by a man experiencing homelessness, sources told ABC News. That's the new terminology. It's a beautiful thing, the destruction of words. Get with it. Get with it.
5: Experiencing homelessness. Homelessness. Homelessnessness.
4: Yes, yes.
5: Homelessness? I'm questioning. He's experiencing... what is it?
4: Homelessness.
5: Homelessness?
4: Yes. Yeah.
5: Wait.
4: No, he's experiencing homelessness. And that's, you know, of course... And what did I just say when I came back from New York City? just said this. I said, there is a world in which, because now we're using this mental health thing for everything. No one can be held accountable because everybody knows they can pull the I'm crazy lever and they'll get away with whatever they want. Michael Proctor. Yeah, yeah. I'm talking about you. We know what you're doing. We know what you're doing. And now it's like, if anyone, if the tides turn on someone, if you do terrible things, and then you turn around and say, I'm having anxiety about it, all of a sudden, everyone's like, hands off, you know, we don't want to bother this person, this person's under duress. There are some situations, Taylor, where I'll actually say, I could see it. And I'll give you an example. I watch a lot of reality TV shows, and every once in a while, a season will happen where someone's like the big bad guy that year, the big villain, and people descend on that person over a show, really. That's just bubblegum for the eyes. It's nothing really going on. They descend on this person, comments and this and that, and I sometimes think to myself, that's a lot for one person to take. It's a lot. I could see how your mental stability kind of falters there for a minute. But when I'm walking through New York City, and people are screaming at me when I'm trying to take the train, I think, well, yeah, this person's homeless. This person is definitely a part of the mental health crisis in our country. And this person is also a massive jerk. And that's the part of it we're leaving out here is like, okay, this guy's experiencing homelessness. He stabbed five people. I don't really care. At that point, that becomes the lead. But we're always trying to make these people into like the victims of our society. Sometimes that's the case. Sometimes it's not. And now you have absolute mayhem. And when someone does something wrong, like Michael Proctor, and is about to get a little bit of accountability in some way, shape, or form, they just say, I got to go to a mental health clinic. I'm sorry. Like, I'm really depressed. Or, you know, everyone's mad. Okay, well, you can be really depressed here for the day. Okay, you can be.
6: I don't care.
4: You can be really depressed at your deposition. You can be really sad at your deposition. You can go back to your mental health once this stuff's over. But you got to show up. You've got to show up. We didn't in a society used to use that as like a get out of jail, and I mean that literally now, a get out of jail free card. You can use it to show someone some sympathy. You can use it to be kind, or you experience something in your work day. You go, that guy's kind of dealing with something. Let me talk to him. That's fine. But if someone's punching people in the face or stabbing people in Penn Station or telling other cops that, yeah, don't rush to the scene of that crime because it's racial slurs, so you don't need to show up, let them die. No, then it doesn't become a catch-all. Then it doesn't become, you know, a crutch for you to use in your time of need. And that's why it's like anything else. If you start to use it all the time, then the actual people dealing with stuff, no one's going to pay attention to it. No one's going to care. Okay, but let's switch here for a minute. So this is Trump and Kristen Welker. And I want to play the walk-off. This is Cut 10.
7: But Mr. President,
8: your one-sided, crooked networks. All right, let's call it quits because I've had enough. Thank you, darling. Have a good
7: Mr.
8: time.
7: Mr. President, let's
4: I love
7: please,
4: it, darling.
7: I traveled all the way to Wisconsin.
8: I've sat
7: I traveled
8: in the rain
7: all.
8: With you.
7: I know.
8: I've
7: I traveled
8: sat in the rain
7: all the way
8: with you
7: to
8: for
7: Wisconsin.
8: An hour, on and off in the rain, and I've given you enough time. You ought to straighten out your press because you know what?
7: Mr. President,
8: a country can never be great with a dishonest
7: all,
8: press.
7: Listen, we Come traveled on, all the way to Wisconsin.
4: What is. What do you want for that? You want the violins that you traveled all the way? Oh, wah, boo-hoo. And you got an hour for it. You know how much you would have traveled for Joe Biden? Well, you wouldn't have had anywhere to travel. But you know how much time Joe Biden would have gave you? To give him wet kisses, by the way. Joe Biden, they would have said, hey, we are going to sit down with you for 3 hours, and we are just going to kiss your ass the entire time. We're just going to talk about how strong you are, how good at football you were, how great your kids are, how great of a dad you are, how empathetic you are. And he's like, sorry, I can only spare 30 seconds. It can only be the back of my head while I'm walking out the door. That's what they got with Biden. With Trump, it's like, hey, I've only beat you up for an hour. You've only let me tear you to shreds for an hour in the rain. And I came all the way here. It's this entitlement factor with these journalists. And I use that word very loosely. It's an entitlement factor of like, I'm owed this. I'm owed this interview. You have to sit here so that I can, you know, score my points with the far left deranged psychopaths in the party that I'm representing with my press pass. And you have to sit there for it. And it's the same thing with Scott Pelley. I'm owed this. CBS is tanking. I'm being rude to my boss. I'm not open to collaborating with the new guy, but I am owed my $5 million check to read the news to people because I'm just that important.
5: As if CBS wasn't there anyway at this rally that Trump was holding. It was a rally. It was he was giving a speech on economics and having some sort of a forum.
4: Oh, you mean NBC? CBS,
5: yeah, whatever. NBC, they're all the same. NBC was there. They had their cameras there. They had a crew there. It was just Kristen Welker that was brought in. And she felt that she was being, disserviced by Trump having a quote-unquote tantrum. My favorite headline that I saw was the first I heard about this was Trump ends interview with misogynistic comment. And I said, what's the misogynist?
4: Darling?
5: Oh, darling, yes.
4: You can call me darling anytime.
5: No, thank you.
4: I love I love when I'm at like a diner and a waitress calls me honey or sweetheart. I love it. I take it as a term of endearment. I'm immediately like, oh, we're friends. She likes me. There we go. But yeah, I don't think a lot of ladies like this darling.
5: That's like the stripper saying she's really into me.
4: Yeah, that's a big no-no. That's definitely how Trump talks. And then also, you notice, Taylor, when he was getting out of there, he was ducking his head from, like, the boom.
5: Gave her a pat on the shoulder.
4: Yeah, yep. Like, he can't help himself. And he's already... And by the way, then she follows it up with this after the interview ends. And then she's back in her, you know, beautiful studio. This is what she says, cut 11.
6: I spoke with President Trump on Saturday, and we both acknowledged the complications during the interview posed by the rain. He agreed to sit down with me for another Meet the Press interview.
4: I can't quit you. That's Trump. He just can't. He can't quit these people. My gosh. 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Taylor, what is the poll question? And what are the results thus far?
5: Today's poll question, which you can vote in at gracecurlyshow.com, is, will John Fetterman be seen wearing a suit every day anytime soon?
4: If you're not sure what this means or what this has to do with, let me play it for you. This is John Fetterman on Fox over the weekend, cut 13.
9: But what's strange with Pete Hustle is, back in April, he was doing an interview on that pro-Hamas Zedio network or whatever that thing is, and he said that I am the bane of his existence, and really was angry how I dressed too. And now I said, now Pete Hustle, here's a great chance. You know, you can just prove that all these people that you're dropping those dick pics and saying these things to were over 18, and now I will wear a suit every day in this Senate. And now you can set the record clear and provide all those texts and all those conversations that you were having as a newlywed, but just before you were going to run for the Senate.
10: There's been
9: transparency.
4: Transparency. Yeah, and this is Plattner's response. John Fetterman seems to genuinely think that the reason no one likes him is because he refuses to wear a suit. It's not the hoodie, dude. It's because you become a stooge for AIPAC and the Republican Party. Oh, so we're back to the Jews, right? This is how Plattner operates. Not even trying to hide it. And don't you think, like, with all this stuff coming out about him, he would take a beat on, like, trying to dunk on people on Twitter? You're going to tell John Fetterman that nobody likes him? You're kind of dealing with a lot of stuff in your own backyard, or on your own chest, maybe I should say. Maybe take a beat before you start going, it's not the hoodie, dude. No one ever takes a beat. No one's ever humbled. Whatever happened to being humbled when the whole world saw your creepy picture of you in a towel below your waist? Yeah, that doesn't humble you at all for even a minute? My answer, though, are we going to see Fetterman in a suit? Well, that would mean that P. Hustle would have to prove that the people on the Predator's Paradise app known as Kick were overage or of age. And I'm going to say no. I'm saying the hood. Long live the hoodies for John Fetterman.
5: 91% say no. You won't be seeing John Fetterman in a suit every day.
4: Yeah, there's a lot here. You know who else I want to talk about when we come back? Is Ro Khanna. What a fraud. Ro Khanna's been the guy who's like, I'm here. I'm holding up the mantle for the Epstein victims. And now that it's the victims of Plattner, now that it's the abuse victims of Plattner, he's totally changed his mind. What a phony. I don't want to hear Ro Khanna mention Epstein ever again. Because if this is how you believe all women, you're not doing anybody any good. everybody's talking about weight loss injections because the results are so dramatic. They work by lowering blood sugar and reducing appetite. So what if you're looking to lose weight, but you're not interested in painful weekly injections, especially when you hear about some of those intense side effects? Well, that's why doctors created a weight loss supplement called Lean, and the results are remarkable. The studied ingredients in Lean have been shown to lower your blood sugar, burn fat by converting it into energy, and curb your appetite and cravings so you're not as hungry. And Taylor has been loving Lean recently. Between that and the back brace situation thing you got going on, he is feeling like a new guy.
5: Lean was definitely a boost to my diet and exercise plan. I was able to lose 15 pounds over just a couple of months taking Lean. Over the past few weeks, I decided, let me try life without Lean, just to see what, you know, what it might be like without the assistance. And it's been a lot tougher. You slowly start putting some weight back on. You slowly start convincing yourself, this isn't so bad. I can eat that. It's not going to be a problem. And it turns out, yeah, it's a problem. So I'm going to be getting back on Lean very soon because it did have proven results, and the scale showed those out. Either way, Lean works. It helps quiet the food noise. You're not thinking about food 24/7 in between meals. 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And it's not a GLP-1. There are no adverse side effects. 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
4: 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When we come back, we have the perfect clip that is now going viral that I think sums up what it means to be a Platner supporter and what it means to be a Democrat in 2026. 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

0: That's what Christian Walker is blaming the walk-off on, is the rain. And it does seem like the rain was a part of it. I mean, if he's willing to come back again, maybe the drizzle was really bothering him. But it seemed like the drizzle was kind of adding a little bit of je ne sais quoi. I actually like the drizzle. I wanted to play a cut for you here because we're going to talk a little bit more about Platner, mostly because Kurt Schlichter wrote this great piece about why they chose Platner and what it says about what they think of us, which I think people will appreciate. But you got to listen to this lady. She's a Platner supporter, and she's asked about the Nazi tattoo, which now we know he knew about for a very long time. And this was her response. This is cut 16.
1: Totenkopf tattoo, the Nazi tattoo. How do you kind of?
2: Somebody said that they talked to somebody who had seen one of those or wore one of those, and it was silver, and it didn't even occur to him that it was the same thing. I think people are making as much of it as they can. These don't have a lot of substance around anything else. And if they did, we'd hear about it. Believe me, they are trolling for dirt.
1: What if he had like a Israeli flag tattoo or something? Would that be a deal breaker?
2: For me?
1: Yeah.
2: Honestly, yeah.
1: That would be
2: Israeli? Yeah, because I don't support genocide, and he doesn't either. And that would show that he was being inconsistent. And he's been very consistent about that. Straight across the board.
0: We wouldn't want the Totenkopf tattoo guy to be inconsistent. We like our Nazi tattoo manly men to be very consistent in the way they operate. He has consistently been a scumbag for most of his life. I know he calls it like the dark years, or like a dark period of his life. But up until what, last week, he was active on Kick. And by the way, she says the reason they're focusing on the tattoo is because there's nothing else for them to focus on. I don't know if this lady is aware, but the tattoo at this point is kind of moving its way down the list of Graham Platner's problems. The tattoo right now is not even holding the top spot. So there are other things that we're focusing on. And I love how she goes, they're trolling for dirt. Well, when the guy you're supporting has spent most of his adult life acting as a Reddit troll, it's not hard to find. He's left a pretty big digital footprint. And one of the comments that he got a lot of heat for was the disparaging comment he made about a Purple Heart recipient. 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Don't go anywhere.
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6: Immigrant groups are warning visitors to be wary ahead of the largest World Cup in FIFA history. On Thursday, the Massachusetts Immigrant and Refugee Advocacy Coalition put out a travel advisory warning that travelers at Logan Airport could face entry denial, arrest, and deportation. In addition to Myra, the advisory was issued with the help of the Maine Immigrants' Rights Coalition, the New Hampshire Alliance of Immigrants and Refugees, the Vermont Asylum Assistance Project, and the ACLU of Massachusetts. The ACLU says there's concern that invasive social media screening could be used, as well as searches of electronic devices upon admission to the United States, along with racial profiling at customs. 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
8: President Trump is set to make history. Lisa Brady, Fox News. He's expected to become the first sitting U.S. president to attend an NBA Finals game when the Knicks meet the Spurs in Game 3 tonight at New York's Madison Square Garden. Just a day after, five people were stabbed under the arena at Penn Station.
9: City and state leaders have spoken out, suggesting it was a random attack by a homeless man. But it comes at a time when the city is already on high alert with the president's visit.
8: Fox's C.B. Cotton.
9: The stabbing happened Sunday evening inside Penn Station in Midtown Manhattan as commuters were moving through the terminal. Amtrak police took the suspect into custody at the scene and reportedly recovered a knife.
8: Both the Secret Service and New York police handling security for tonight's game. The New York City mayor also planning to attend.
10: There will unfortunately be no watch party outside of Madison Square Garden for Game 3 of the finals, and no access to the immediate vicinity of MSG without an authorized reason to be there.
8: New York City Police Commissioner Jessica Tisch says added security measures will include more officers below ground at Penn Station, plus magnetometers, drones, and other steps. There are public watch parties planned in several other parts of the city, including Central Park. Warnings from each side after Israel and Iran exchanged fire.
11: A day of back-and-forth strikes between Israel and Iran threatened to throw the Middle East back into full-scale war. Both sides have now called a halt to the fighting. The United States told Iran and there'd be no more attacks by Israel if they themselves stopped launching missiles. Israel's Prime Minister Benjamin Netanyahu confirmed the ceasefire in a videotaped statement, but promised to respond with force to any future attacks.
8: Fox's Jonathan Savage. Netanyahu also saying Israel will keep operating against Iran-backed Hezbollah in Lebanon. Iran's top negotiator reportedly just posting a message questioning the U.S. commitment to talks, and vowing to turn an ongoing U.S. naval blockade into a defeat. 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

0: Hey everybody, Bubba here from Bubba's Bar and Grill at Newberry Harbor, right across from the town docks. I know it's so cliche, but spring has finally sprung, and what better time to get out and enjoy some food we haven't thought about in a while. After all, no one thinks salads and wraps in the winter, since that's pasta time. Well, I'm thinking salads and future beachwear, so come try out our menu of great salads and awesome wraps. Maybe pair that with a skinny margarita or refreshing lemonade that reminds us that summer will be here soonish. We have a new special menu full of cabin fever specials that have us begging to get out and meet up with friends and enjoy a great meal. Call us for a reservation or just show up. Come in and see us here at Bubba's, right on the southern tip of Big Lake Sunapee, and remember what we always say at Bubba's. We're having a lot of fun.
1: I don't think I even have enough friends in my contacts to get a party of four together. Guess I'm just heading to Bubba's alone for the chef's fish.
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4: Sunshine, very comfortable air, temperatures in the 70s to near 80 degrees this afternoon, fading into the 50s with that low humidity in place. Could be a little bit of valley fog around by morning. Sunshine and 80s Tuesday, a little more humidity and temperatures between 85 and 90. As we go into Wednesday afternoon with a front approaching, there could be a few showers and storms later in the day. From Stormwatch Stein Weather Center, I'm meteorologist Kevin Skorupa.
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6: The Howie Carr Show, 844-500-4242, 844-500-4242. As always, so much to talk about here today. And we should have a decision on Michael Proctor, the disgraced ex-state trooper, whether or not he's going to have to give a deposition. I don't think he's going to have to. I watched the initial hearing today, and it looks like the judge is going to cut him some slack. Kind of slack that, you know, you or I wouldn't have gotten. I've given a few depositions over the years, and I would never even think about trying to pull something like this. But then again, I'm not a crooked state cop from who used to drive drunk in my state police cruiser and bragged about planting cocaine on defendants. But we'll know more.
12: It's
6: about
12: a figure of speech.
6: Yeah, I know it's all of. I wish Karen Reed would kill herself. A figure of speech. You know, it's. I like to plant cocaine on defendants. That's a figure of speech. There's so many. I don't even want to go into to the rest of them. The first thing, though, I want to talk about is this amazing event that is coming up at the White House next Saturday, and I don't know if you've been following it, but they're going to have an amazing fight on the lawn at the White House. I didn't realize it was this big of a deal. I thought it was just a normal type of, you know, Trumpian 250th anniversary event, but it's big time. It's like nothing you've ever seen before. And we're going to have Al Sharpton is going to explain to us what is about to take place. You know, and there is a lawsuit to stop it. And I guess you can understand why there would be a lawsuit, because Democrats don't like people having fun. And also, it could be dangerous. What do you hear what this event really entails? Cut 30.
13: Is a connection of why that they're having these fights on the White House lawn, the UFO and all the UFO, whatever they call it, UFC,
14: yeah.
13: And all that, because they're trying to go back to
6: UFO fights? UFO fights? It's been a long time since any of the broadcast networks got any numbers anytime, but especially on a Saturday night. But I think if they really have a UFO fight at the White House on Saturday night, but who's going to be fighting? Is Godzilla? I think they're going to be much more exotic than the Star Wars crew. I think it should be Godzilla. He never really fought Rodan. People say that, though. But he never did, I don't think. Did he? How about the Predator? Is the Predator... Now, the Predator could be dangerous. Definitely could be dangerous. Couldn't he? What do you think, Jared?
12: I want to see Predator versus E.T. I think that's a nice
6: E.T., though. I mean, you know, when you do the weigh-in, you know, what's E.T.'s reach? About 10 inches? I mean, he's kind of at a disadvantage.
12: That's true, and seven of that's all fingers. So.
6: You know who would really be tough to beat, even against Godzilla or Rodan, would be the Blob. Wow. You know, the blob could take over everything, and he could just you know, would that be a bad thing if the Blob came onto the White House lawn and then just ate the entire Beltway, and they just wiped out all those bureaucrats making $250,000-$300,000 a year trying to frame Donald Trump? I think I would like to see the Blob going up against somebody. Who could the Blob go up against? Man, but this is great. I mean, think about this. Al Sharpton, I mean, he can't be wrong. I mean, doesn't MSDNC 13 pay him millions of dollars a year to make these pronouncements? A UFO fight on the White House lawn. Man. You know, I thought President Trump was determined to get rid of aliens. Isn't he? Wasn't that one of the campaign, the biggest maybe campaign promise of 2024? And now he's bringing them into the White House. We know that Obama, one time, he brought one of these cholos to the State of the Union in his limousine. I don't know what they were doing together in the back of the limousine, given the rumors. But, you know, he brought him there. So is E.T. going to get a ride in the Beast? Maybe the Beast is an illegal, is an extraterrestrial alien. All right,
12: the xenomorphs are only here to vote in the California mayoral race.
6: Yeah, are they eligible to get food stamps? Does Mara Healey want to put up the losers in the foreign freeloader flop houses and give them a same day dry cleaning service? What kind of dry cleaning services do the UFOs need after they've been vanquished by the Blob or Godzilla or the alien or Predator, etc. So let's play it one more. I love that cut. I just want to hear that cut one more in case you haven't heard it, and in case you got a kid in the car and he wasn't paying attention. I mean, maybe it could be like a Lego monster. There you go. Here it is. Let's hear it again.
13: There's a connection of why that they're having these fights on the White House lawn, the UFO and all, or the UFO, whatever they call it, UFC.
6: Whatever they call. 844-500-4242. So, we've got a lot to get to here today. I really feel bad for Spencer Pratt. I can't get that excited because, you know, what did he expect? We had it as a poll question, you know, a week or so ago. We said, is there going to be no cheating, a little bit of cheating, or are they going to cheat like crazy? And I think cheat like crazy got like 85% of the vote. So that's to be expected. But this is why you need the SAVE Act, isn't it? 844-500-4242. So the big main primary is tomorrow. And I don't think Janet Mills has a chance. I mean, he's trying to rev up his support over the weekend. But did you notice, though, he didn't go to Portland? I mean, I think Portland is kind of like the population center of Maine, isn't it? And if you're not going to go to Portland, how about Bangor? Instead, he goes to Bar Harbor, which is kind of like a beautiful people enclave. But I think that's who's supporting him. You know, I know Portland's gone. Believe me, I know. And but it's still not as she, I don't think, as Bar Harbor. And again, I know I'm going to get people saying, "Oh, Bar Harbor, you don't know about Bar Harbor. There's a lot of us natives that still live there." I know. But you know, you'll be gone soon enough. You'll be forced out. Any ruling on Proctor deposition yet? No, the hearing is at 4:15 in the third hour. And we will be following it. And again, I think they're going to give him a pass. That's just the way he I mean, he's great. He's a crooked cop. He gets everything handed to him. In the halls of justice, the only justice is in the halls. I could tell you, if I had ever tried to beg out of a deposition on these kinds of flimsy, frivolous, spurious grounds, and apparently the judge said, "I've impounded these documents, but they're not really sufficient for him to have blown off a deposition that he knew about 2 months ago." So he gave the lawyer, this guy who looks like he's trying out for to be a body double of Raymond Massey's in the Abe Lincoln young Abe Lincoln movie. The only thing he was missing today in the Zoom hearing was a stovepipe hat. And so he's doing the humana. He's got these terrible problems, and somebody leaked it. They leaked the affidavit that they put in. Who leaked it? Damon Seligson, angrily denied it, and the judge said, "Well, it could have been me too. Let's just move on." It's all BS. I'm ready to watch Mork versus Alf.
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6: 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You know what's going on in California? They've apparently stolen the mayor's race from Spencer Pratt. He probably wasn't going to win the final election anyway, but still, he ran a really good campaign, and he had a lot. He had a lot of contributors, which, you know, is a sign of when they're willing to contribute real money, and he's running against an entrenched corrupt machine, and they were still willing to give him lots and lots of money, and they just put in some woman from India, some cretinous woman from India, married to some millionaire La La Land movie producer. However many of them are left in Hollywood. And so this is the way it goes. And they'd like to steal the runner-up slot in the governor's race from Steve Hilton, but I think it's too big to rig in that race. Jared, what's the poll question? What are the results thus far?
12: Today's poll question, which you can vote in at HowieCarshow.com, is: are the Democrats cheating in California? Yes, no, or we'll never know.
6: Yes.
12: 98% of the audience says yes. 2% say we'll never know, and 0% say no.
6: Give the audience credit. Give yourselves credit. What was it? 85% of us said this is exactly what was going to happen. Not that it was difficult to predict. This is why we need the SAVE Act, though. You know? I mean, this is really ridiculous. 844-500-4242. 617, I just saw what the Democrats just did in California to Spencer Pratt. I hope and pray this does not happen in Maine. And if it does, all bets are off. How does this fall in the category of democracy? Could you please explain that to me? No, I can't. How could I explain it? All they do is lie, cheat, and steal, and obviously it's working for them. That's what, you know, what did Trump say in the 2024 campaign? We've got to win by so many votes that they can't steal it. Too big to rig. That was the watchword. Too big to rig. And it was. It was. And but you know they figured they could steal this one because nobody cared, and you know, and again the fact is the Republicans were probably going to lose we were going to lose this one anyway, so that it's not a big deal. But I would like to have him in there. He says he's not giving up, and you know the U.S. attorney has said that he's going to go after any improprieties that are there. And this is what Trump had to say about it before he walked out on the DEI host of Meet the Press, Kristen Welker. Cutthroat.
0: The election was rigged. It was a dirty election.
1: Mr. President,
0: it's happening again right now in California.
1: You've never presented evidence.
0: It's happening right now in California. Right now, it's looking. Look at what's happening in California.
1: Where's the evidence to that?
0: It's 4 days.
1: The Republicans are doing well in California.
0: No, they're not. They're dropping fast because it's a rigged election. Let me tell you, it's 4 days, and they aren't even close to coming up with it.
1: That's how they count.
0: You know why they're doing that? Because they're cheating on the election.
1: Do you have evidence?
0: All I have to do is look.
1: That's not evidence.
0: And I listen to people, and let's see what happens.
1: But, sir, that's not evidence.
0: Do you think it's
6: sir? They always say sir.
1: Count the votes.
0: Do you think it's appropriate that they have an election, and 5 days later, they're nowhere close to picking a winner?
1: State and local officials acknowledge they are slow. They're urging.
0: No, they're crooked.
1: They're urging the votes to be counted quickly. That's how they vote in California.
0: They're crooked, just like you're crooked. Your press is crooked, and Meet the Press is crooked.
1: To be fair, I'm not crooked, but let's
0: really?
1: Let's
0: well, you play right into their hands.
1: Let's continue.
0: You're either crooked or you're stupid.
1: Let's
0: you
1: continue.
0: Play right into their hands with this rep.
6: You know, you don't have to be part of the regime. You can be an apparatchik for the regime. You don't have to be one of the commissars. But he's right. They're all crooked. And he pointed it out. Cut 37. I'm sorry. I was looking at 37 seconds. Cut 4.
0: You know that these elections are rigged. Your network knows that they're rigged. You know that I won an election in a landslide, and I got 94% bad press.
1: But, Mr. President,
0: you know why
1: you've
0: I got
1: never
0: that?
1: Presented
0: because you have no
1: evidence.
0: Credibility.
1: But you've never presented evidence that it was rigged. Let's keep talking about. I want to talk about Todd.
0: You have more evidence. There's more evidence than ever presented.
1: Let's talk
0: your
1: about
0: your elections
1: you
0: in this country.
1: Court.
0: We're like a third world country.
1: But, sir,
0: your elections are crooked, and you're crooked, and Meet the Press is crooked,
1: but, Mr.
0: and so is ABC and CBS and CNN.
6: And you know, Al Sharpton and Morning Joe and Larry O'Donnell and Rachel Maddow are going, what about us? We're crooked, too. We're worse than they are. How dare you not give us credit for being crooked? So then Trump walks off. Cut 5.
1: But, Mr. President,
0: your one-sided crooked network. All right, let's call it quits because I've had enough. Thank you, darling. Have a good
1: Mr.
0: time.
1: Mr. President, let's please. I traveled all the way to Wisconsin.
6: Oh.
0: I traveled all the way to Wisconsin. On and off in the rain, and I've given you enough time. You ought to straighten out your press because you know what?
1: Mr. President,
0: a country can never be great with a dishonest press.
1: Listen, you traveled all the way to Wisconsin for this interview.
6: Does she really expect us to weep the buckets for going to Wisconsin?

0: themselves. Now, imagine if the situation were reversed, a Democrat getting screwed in a state like Alabama or Mississippi. Oh, it would be the end of democracy. I'm Howie Carr.
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8: Sunshine, very comfortable air, temperatures in the 70s to near 80 degrees this afternoon, fading into the 50s with that low humidity in place. Could be a little bit of valley fog around by morning. Sunshine in 80s Tuesday, a little more humidity and temperatures between 85 and 90.

0: 90 as we go into Wednesday afternoon. With a front approaching, there could be a few showers and storms later in the day. From Stormwatch 9 Weather Center, I'm meteorologist Kevin Skorupa.
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3: 844-500-4242, 401. The fact that after all these post-election day mail-in ballots are overwhelmingly for the Democrats never passes the smell test. Smells as fishy as low tide. What do the Democrats care? Look at who their candidates are. But, you know, before the election, most of the absentee ballots were for Karen Bass, the incumbent mayor. A complete failure, the worst mayor in the history of Los Angeles. Now that they need to knock Spencer Pratt, the Republican, the reform candidate, out, what is it, over 90% of the mail-in ballots that are coming in are for the Indian, the naturalized citizen? What a coincidence, huh? It's almost like something isn't on the level. 781, a new word in our lexicon last month is fatigue. You may have seen it. And fatigue is for people who ask where the evidence is. Yeah. And she's very, I went all the way to Wisconsin, 508 says, on a private jet. Yeah. That's a very good point. The fatigue is a lot less on a private jet than it is when you got to go commercial and go through the gates and get checked and get the instructions about can you sit in the window seats, you know, where you might have to work to help people, et cetera, et cetera, et cetera. 617, why does 47 even bother sitting down with these people? Yeah, because he enjoys it. It's kind of like his hobby. He can't play golf anymore, you know? So, I mean, this is what he's doing. He's going to Madison Square Garden tonight to watch the Knicks. As you know, the Knicks are going to win the NBA championship. They haven't lost a game in 2 months. And Hakeem was out there today. Hakeem is from New York. He's from one of the outer boroughs, but he is from the city. So he has his Knicks hat on. What color is it?
4: He is currently wearing a pink New York Knicks hat.
3: A pink New York Knicks hat.
4: Which, to be fair to his staff, it might have been tough to find an actual Knicks hat 20 minutes ago at the Foot Locker.
3: Has he got a bet with James Tallarico? You know, they're saying the Knicks they're they're a hustling team. They really work hard. They come from behind. Why are the Knicks so popular? You know what the answer is? They dive for more loose balls than James Tallarico. But he's totally on the level. He's got a hot Latina girlfriend who's not really all that hot, and she likes to hang out in gay bars, because a lot of hot women hang out in gay bars, don't you know? All right. 919, Wisconsin is the other side of the world for coastal elites. Yeah, I know. 844-500-4242. So, I wanted to play some Scott Pelley cuts here. And this last week when Scott Pelley got, he's a news reader. As someone pointed out, you know, they call them news anchors in the U.S., but they're not the British. Word is more accurate. He's a news reader. They put something in front of him on the teleprompter, and he makes sure his hair his stylist makes sure his hair is fine. The makeup artist puts some boy's pancake on him, and then he goes out there and makes sure his tie is straight, and then he reads, and that's about it. That's what kind of journalist he is. He's a journalist, but he claims he's put on the uniform. He got a lot of blowback, you know, negative feedback last week when he first said that he was a combat veteran. Because it's BS. But he did it again. He went to the New York Times. You know, a guy from an ancient, soon-to-be-extinct form of media, broadcast television, goes to, another soon-to-be-extinct example of old, defunct Democrat media, the New York Times, and they give him a platform. And listen to what he said here today, or yesterday. Cut 24.
5: He also said you were part of this gang of stupid, crooked people that don't care about your country.
6: Stupid, I can take that. Stiff, yeah, probably. Don't care about the country? I've never worn the uniform. But I've been in combat for this country.
3: He's been in combat.
6: In Afghanistan and Iraq, Kuwait, been shot at, spent nights in foxholes filling up with water.
3: With Ted
6: desert.
3: Baxter and Ron Burgundy. They were the same unit.
6: I'm not aware that the President of the United States has ever done any of those things for the country. Please correct me if I'm wrong.
3: He's been shot, Scott. He was shot. Were you ever shot? Were you shot in the head like he was shot? Not to mention all the other times they've tried to shoot him. He's been in combat. Yes, he's been in combat. Now, I got to play this one, too, since he's in combat. So, the Hackorama at CBS, Tanya Simon, the daughter of Bob Simon, was the executive producer. She was fired, too, and he can't believe this. He can't believe this after Bob Simon. Bob Simon was like his drill instructor before he went into combat, see? They were at it's called the Tiffany Network, but they have their own Paris Island. The Tiffany Network, where all these people with soft hands their own personal stylists and makeup kits, they all get trained on how to go into combat. Cut 28.
6: The Simon family is legendary.
3: Legendary.
6: CBS. Her father was a famous Vietnam correspondent, and then Bob Simon covered every single war everywhere in the world throughout his entire career.
3: He was Sergeant
6: Rock. In Kuwait during the Gulf War in 1990. We would stand on the roof of the hotel and watch the missiles come in.
3: Wow.
6: He taught me how to be a war correspondent.
3: We would stand on the roof and watch the missiles come in. You know, Jared, I'm going to Florida for the 4th of July. And, you know, I'm right over the water there. You know where I am, right?
7: Yep.
3: I'm going to go up on the roof on Independence Day night. And up all up and down the coast, from Jupiter to Boca, I'm going to watch the missiles come in. They're known as fireworks.
4: Make sure you wear your helmet.
3: You know what? My father taught me how to watch the missiles come in on the 4th of July up on the roof of the building. And then when I had a place on Great Diamond, I would look out, same thing over the water. I would on Independence Day evening, I would watch the missiles come in up and down the coast.
4: The screaming memes would shriek.
3: he's a combat veteran. 508, nobody knows the trouble Scott's seen. Does he have PTSD? I he probably does. Nick, you're next with Howie Carr. Go ahead, Nick.
8: Okay, please don't interrupt, Howie. I'll be quick as I can. Day one, at the end of the polling, they pronounced projected fast to win. She had 193,000 votes. There was 800,000 to count. They knew this every day. They based that on permutations, combinations, and probabilities. Vegas does that. Actuaries do this. That's how they do it. You get high precision. It's based on the polling and based on what's happening. That's when the fix began, because Pratt was kicking the butt out of Roman, who wasn't projected to even finish very high with the polling. He was crushing her close to 40, 45,000 votes. He should have been projected the winner for second place. What they did was, and the astonishing thing was, by the weekend, Roman had more votes than Pratt in that space time. She had more votes than him, which was zero, and Bass. She outperformed the two of them. She got just about 100,000 votes. Bass only went to 250. Okay, this is mathematically
3: impossible. Bass didn't need the votes. The Indian needed the votes, so she got them all. I mean, this is just ridiculous. It's such a joke. I mean, and they don't care. They think that that it's not as great a scandal because he probably wasn't going to win anyway, so they can steal it to make absolutely sure that they have another incompetent leftist. And a lot of this is not so much anything other than keeping the scams going. Like Spencer Pratt in his ads had those guys who look like Scott Pelley at the NGOs, and they're saying, we have to help the homeless. This is how I make my living. They get millions of dollars for quote unquote helping the homeless. And guess what happens? The homeless don't get helped, and they get more homeless people. But nothing ever changes except that these people who are running the NGOs or nonprofits or whatever you want to call them, they get mansions in Malibu, not in Pacific Palisades anymore, because that's gone. They burned it down. 508, you're not going to be at the Cape Mansion for the 4th? I don't get the Cape Mansion till August, actually. When you climb up on that roof, Howie, don't jump. Don't jump. Does Scott Pelley have his own combat helmet? Yes, it's pink. Like, it matches Hakeem Jeffries' Knicks hat. James, you're next with Howie Carr. Go ahead, James.
7: Yeah, Howie, I'm reminded of a quote from Hunter Thompson's book, Fear and Loathing on the Campaign Trail, 72. He said of Ed Muskie, and I think this applies to Scott Pelley, that he reminded him of a farmer with terminal cancer trying to buy or borrow money against next year's crops.
3: Cancer of the larynx. He even made it that specific, James. I still remember the same cut. Yes.
7: Yeah. I came across a book yesterday at the Dump and Board, my favorite bookstore, too. And yeah. It was published in 1988. I forget the author's name, but the title is something along the lines of What Killed CBS News. And this is 1988, so that's 40 years ago.
3: Yeah.
7: This has been a dying product for decades.
3: Oh, it has.
7: The reason why Scott Pelley is the reason why.
3: And he claimed, James, I saw one interview we did over the weekend. He did it last week after he got fired. He said, and they cut me from the CBS Evening News because I complained about the hostile work environment. And I thought to myself, I worked in local TV news. Places I worked generally had really bad ratings, especially Channel 7 in the old days. And, when you have ratings lower than whale excrement, there tends to be a hostile work environment, and that's what killed him as the anchor of the CBS News. He quit. Not that anyone else has gotten any better. There, it's an obsolete form of news. But he's blaming it all on the hostile work environment. He's a victim. He's a big victim. 844-500-4242. I'm Howie Carr.
9: Howie Carr will return.
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17: Howie Carr is back.
3: A44-500-4242-978 says, as a combat vet, bleep, Pelly, there's a difference between watching missiles come in than dodging them and sending some back downrange. Don't tell that to Scott Pelly. He's been in so many theaters. He's been in the Rialto, the Multiplex, the Bijou.
18: It's like your spouse being murdered.
3: That's what he was talking about, Tanya Simon, the Silver Spoon producer. I didn't even get into this. Maybe we'll get into it later on. All these people have done these phony stories. I just know the ones that involve Boston or me personally, but everybody's got them. And this guy was writing about one involving a scandal in Ecuador. He made this lawyer out to be a big hero for suing Exxon. No, excuse me, Chevron. And he ended up going to prison. The guy was the suit was all phony baloney, and it's still up on the 60 Minutes website because it's too good to take down. Just like when I told him, I called him up and I said, you know, you've got this great story about Kevin Weeks trying to kill me, lying in the grass in the graveyard. But why don't you take a look at the graveyard, because there's a stone wall. Not even Whitey has a gun that fires up like that and then goes around. Whitey didn't, this is not real. Thanks for the call, Howie. Click. It just ran. They didn't care. They didn't care. They didn't care about this story that Scott Pelley wrote. Anchor read. Tom, you're next with Howie Carr. Go ahead, Tom.
19: Hey, I'm Tom from Maine. Platten is on my mind. When I think of Schumer and Weil, they said, well, you know, he did this and that. He says, we got to win the Senate. And they asked him, we got to win the Senate. He sold the soul. The thing that worries, that he's most wants is a legacy. So his title for your next book, Legacy Lost. Dan Rather, Schumer, Kelly, the only thing in life they want is notoriety. They want to be thought of as the best.
3: Tom? I think Chuck Schumer lost his soul a long, long time ago. He would sell his soul to get another term in the in the U.S. Senate, but I don't think he's going to get one. Not by AOC or Mamdani, because they're even more loathsome than he is.
19: True, but he did this on, right in front of the media, and he clearly said, basically, we will do anything we need to do when the Senate, and he just lost so much credibility, and hey, I happen to think of Seinfeld and George when I was thinking of Rather, and George said, hey, it's not a lie if you believe it, when he made that stuff up out Bush.
3: Right.
19: Anyways.
3: Yeah, no, do you remember the headline that 60 Minutes response was? Well, you know, maybe those were forged documents and they didn't exist, but they were fake but accurate. Fake but accurate. I mean, I always loved that headline. And, so it was okay. They made it up because they thought it was real. And if they think, it's like he said, it's like the Seinfeld episode. It's not a lie if you believe it. 413 says, in his mind, Scott has changed his name to Pyle. Scott Pyle. I'm Howie Carr.

0: sack it up.
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2: God loves you and has an awesome plan for your life. If you were to die right now, do you know for certain that heaven would be your home? The Bible says the wages of sin is death, but the gift of God is eternal life through Jesus Christ our Lord. Say this with me from your heart and out loud to make heaven your home. Father, I turn from my sin. I receive Jesus Christ as my Savior and my Lord. Fill me with your Holy Spirit. I am yours. If you just pray that prayer out loud from your heart, the Bible says heaven is your home. And I would love to meet you. 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Have a wonderful day.
3: Police in Concord are investigating a possible drive-by shooting in downtown Concord early yesterday morning. Around 1:30 a.m., officers were sent to the area of Sexton Avenue and South Main Street for a report of a shooting. The caller told dispatch that someone fired a gun at the caller's home and a bullet went through the caller's window. The caller then heard tires squealing as a vehicle fled the scene. Several officers responded to interview the complainant and then quickly shut down the streets. More officers were requested, including the evidence technician's van. 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
5: Talks with Iran thrown into question again on Lisa Brady, Fox News, this time after fighting between Iran and Israel.
6: Iran launching those ballistic missiles into Israel for the first time since the ceasefire went into effect in early April. Israeli forces carrying out retaliatory strikes inside Iran. President Trump posting on Truth Social, quote, "Both sides, Israel and Iran, are looking to do an immediate ceasefire. Final negotiations on peace are proceeding, subject to ignorance or stupidity getting in its way. The blockade will remain in place and in full force and effect until a final deal is reached."
5: Fox's Lucas Tomlinson at the White House. The fighting did stop, but both Iran and Israel warning they could resume strikes as Israel vows to keep targeting Iran-backed Hezbollah in Lebanon. Tonight, President Trump plans to become the first sitting U.S. president to attend an NBA Finals game as the Knicks and Spurs meet for Game 3 at New York's Madison Square Garden.
7: Our security posture combines drones as well as advanced counter-drone technology, protective intelligence, specialized tactical teams.
5: Matt McCool, special agent in charge of the Secret Service New York field office. Public watch parties will happen in other parts of the city, but not at the Garden, where five people were stabbed under the arena in Penn Station yesterday. The suspect also injured and was sent to the hospital. Day three of a manhunt in Ohio after the mass shooting at a festival over the weekend.
8: Police in Toledo looking for possibly two suspects who they think may have been shooting at each other, who hit and injured 12 people at a street festival Saturday.
9: We have every confidence in the police department. We have every confidence that they will find and be able to arrest the individuals who participated in this.
8: Ohio Governor Mike DeWine. For now, police say they're tracking multiple leads.
5: Fox's Jeff Manasso. They're also urging festival goers to offer any photos or videos. An earthquake off the coast of Cuba. No word of any injuries, but shaking reported as far north as Central Florida. 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
5: Sunshine, very comfortable air, temperatures in the 70s to near 80 degrees this afternoon, fading into the 50s with that low humidity in place. Could be a little bit of valley fog around by morning. Sunshine and 80s Tuesday, a little more humidity and temperatures between 85 and 90. As we go into Wednesday afternoon with a front approaching, there could be a few showers and storms later in the day. From Stormwatch Stein Weather Center, I'm meteorologist Kevin Skorupa.
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7: 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We're coming up on Father's Day, and this is a good time to take care of your Father's Day gift giving with a copy of one of my books and a T-shirt. 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Did you see what happened in New York yesterday? There was a stabbing, a zombie. That's Spencer Pratt's term for hobos, homeless hobos. Penn Station slasher had rage in his eyes, victim says, while recalling NYC rampage. Wanted to kill me. This is in Penn Station. They interviewed this guy, Henry Obadiah, 60, an accountant who lives in Midtown and was heading back from New Jersey. And he got slashed across the neck. Oh, my God. A couple inches lower, he'd be dead. Would have hit his neck. He was slashed by a homeless zombie by the name of Hector De Leon. No relation to Ponce De Leon, who was looking for the Fountain of Youth in Florida all those years ago, centuries ago. Hector De Leon was looking for the Fountain of Fentanyl, or the Fountain of Box Fortified Wine. Oh, and so this guy Obadiah, who got slashed, says something has to be done. The city is getting worse and worse, and no one seems to care. Law and order? This administration, law and order isn't the priority. The attackers have more rights than the victims. It's not surprising this happened, and it doesn't seem like it's going to change under this administration. Most people are voting for this stuff, and they're voting for, let's get rid of the police. The police got to stand down. It's nuts. I want it to change, not only for me, but for the next victim of a homeless crazy guy who decides he had a bad day and he's going to kill a few people. Señor De Leon has been hospitalized and has yet to be charged. Oh, okay. Isn't that he's mentally ill? He's a resident of the city, as Mara Healy would say about Boston or Massachusetts. 844-500-4242. Kevin, you're next with Howie Carr. Go ahead, Kevin.
13: Hello, I wanted to talk about the way President Trump, baby. Oh, she was so mean to him. Wah!
7: Hey, he was just tired of the... Okay, that's it. You get one. I give you another chance. I give a seminar caller a little bit of extra rope, but that's all. 844-500... Why was he talking to her in the first place? I mean, it's not like he's going to get a fair trial. You know? It's not like she's going to give him a chance. You know, she likes it the way it's. She likes living in a DEI world. And, you know, that's all. 844-500-4242. Nick D says, Leslie Stahl and Bill Whitaker said they're staying on so 60 Minutes wouldn't die. And they're fighting, and that they're staying on shows independent. You know, as old as Leslie
14: Stahl... It's like your spouse being murdered.
7: As old as Leslie Stahl and Bill Whitaker are, they ought to be worried about other things dying, namely themselves. I think they come at it about... Between them, their average age is about 80 years old. Maybe a little more. I don't think they have to worry so much about the longevity of the show. They ought to worry about their own longevity. 844-500-4242. So you remember CNN, or not CNN, but ABC was sued and had to pay $16 million because George Stephanopoulos, a former head of the Bimbo Eruptions Unit for the Clinton campaign, a Democrat fluffer, lifetime Democrat fluffer, said that President Trump was convicted of rape in one of those phony baloney trials in New York. Well, there's a congresswoman named Veronica Escobar from Texas. Never heard of her. But maybe I'll see her name in court filings soon, because she said the same thing that cost ABC and George Stephanopoulos $16 million. Cut six.
15: Time someone accused Donald Trump of rape, that network paid $15 million in a defamation.
16: He was found guilty by a jury.
15: I would be real careful. I'd be real careful about telling that lie.
16: It is incredible how much cover and comfort they give to a convicted felon and to someone who's been an adjudicated case of rape.
17: And again,
16: that lie.
17: And again, I just want to make clear here, this was a civil case. It was not a criminal case, so he wasn't found guilty.
7: Well, the congresswoman says he was. I'm sure she's very well educated, and I'm sure she did very well on her SATs and her LSATs and didn't get any kind of extra favorable treatment wherever she went to college. I hope he sues her. 844-500-4242. So, I got to say, John Fetterman is really doing himself proud. I'm so happy that he is talking about P. Hustle, as he calls him. He doesn't even, and again, I wish I had thought of that to start calling him P. Hustle, because that was his handle on the Predators, pedophile Predators Paradise website known as Kick. 844-500-4242. So John Fetterman has made a bet with P. Hustle, which he'll never take him up on it. But this is what he said. Cut eight.
18: But what's strange with P. Hustle is back in April, he was doing an interview on that pro-Hamas Zedio network or whatever that thing is, and he said that I am the bane of his existence, and really was angry how I dressed too. And now I said, now P. Hustle, here's a great chance. You know, you can just prove that all these people that you're dropping those dick pics and saying these things to were over 18, and now I will wear a suit every day in this Senate. You know, you can set the record clear and provide all those texts and all those conversations that you were having as a newlywed, but just before you were going to run for the Senate.
19: There's been
18: transparency.
7: So people are going to say, well, you know, the Democrats are going to say, well, you know, you can't prove a negative. You can't prove you didn't do it. That's why you're innocent until proven guilty under a system of law. Well, you know, we're going to have the same system of justice for P. Hustle as they had for Donald Trump. Remember Mueller? We can't prove that he colluded with Russia, but we can't prove he didn't either. Oh, okay. Is that the new standard? Then that's going to, if it's the new standard for Republicans and for MAGA and for Donald Trump, then it's going to be the standard for everybody, doesn't it? Doesn't it have to be? 844-500-4242. So this is Fetterman for 2 minutes just eviscerating P. Hustle and the Democrats who support him. Cut seven.
19: On Graham Plattner.
20: P. Hustle. P. Hustle.
21: That's what you call him?
20: Okay, yeah. No, that's how he described himself.
7: Wait.
20: P. Hustle.
7: Again, this is... the Democrats all claim they don't know anything. You know? Like Scott Pelley, I didn't know about this op-ed piece by Senator Cotton in the New York Times that made Barry Weiss leave the paper. What are you telling me? Or Hakeem Jeffries. I haven't been following this race in Maine. You can't have a conversation with these people because they claim they don't know anything. So now these are reporters in D.C. They're interviewing Fetterman, and they claim they don't know what P. Hustle is. Keep going.
20: And on MSN now? Because he's awesome, right? Was it the Nazi tattoo? Is it the insults and the Kick account?
19: How do you think Democrats should handle this? He's likely to become the Democratic nominee for the Senate next week.
20: Some Democrats will defend that mess. I will not. So it's really up to Maine voters. So the people on MS now, they want to defend a guy with a Nazi tattoo? Okay, if he wanted to defend a guy that describes the American army as absolute trash, okay. If P. Hustle said that a Purple Heart awardee is a dumb that doesn't deserve to live, okay. A guy that was probably dropping pics for a decade on Kick, why is P. Hustle on Kick? I mean, Kick has serious issues, lack of kinds of controls, a lot of underage people. It's really been controversial. Why was he on it for a decade?
19: Why do you think...
20: I mean, that's a question. I mean, who's investigating why? I mean, was he sure that he was only talking to, you know, women that are old enough? I mean, what was his protocol? How could he be sure?
19: Are you concerned that there's more to drop?
20: Well, he lied to everybody. He said that there wasn't any after his Nazi tattoo situation. And now there's more and more of the things. So he's already lied about that. So I assume, you know, it's like they say, for every ranch you see in Texas, there's 50 that you haven't seen. So I'm sure there's plenty, a lot of more ranches in P. Hustle's life.
7: Why aren't Republicans saying this stuff? I guess it's better if the Democrats are saying it about themselves. But, you know, it would be nice if, you know, some Republicans would just come out and tell the truth about this guy. Because what did Fetterman just say that wasn't true? A lot of people are traveling during the summer. So let me ask you something. 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
7: 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Jared, what's the poll question? What are the results thus far?
1: Today's poll question, which you can vote in at HowieCarshow.com, is: are the Democrats cheating in California? Yes, no, or we'll never know.
7: Yes.
1: 99% of the audience says yes, 1% says we'll never know, and 0% for no.
7: 0%? What about that guy Kevin that called in that's angry about Trump for walking out? Kevin, can you give him one vote? I mean, well, we'll need more than one vote to scratch. 844-500-4242. David, you're next with Howie Carr. Go ahead, David.
2: You know, Howie, they're going to hear it first on the Howie Carr Show. This is a conspiracy theory. There's going to be 51 Republican analysts that are going to say that Graham Platner was not a Republican 10 years ago. I mean, this guy is the exact... I mean, it's hypocrisy. This guy is the exact guy everybody claimed that Trump is. I mean, it's almost a psyop.
7: You know what? I mean, that is a really good point. That is an excellent observation, David. But now it's okay. Yeah, you're right. Well, listen, let me play here. Hold on. I want to play. This is Chris Murphy. You know, the guy who left his wife for a younger woman and decided to grow a beard, much like Eric Swalwell. And so this was from this was from 2025, January, when Elon Musk was just saying hi to somebody, and they said it was a Nazi salute. It was the end of democracy, according to Chris Murphy. This is January 2025. Okay? Here it is. 14. Cut 14.
3: What you saw is what you saw. Elon Musk did Heil Hitler salute. He did. And what
7: he
3: you
7: did.
3: Were talking about
7: did,
3: is
7: right?
3: maybe the
7: right,
3: most Senator? Dangerous moment in modern American political history, where
7: wow.
3: there is a sense of
7: wow.
3: endorsement from Elon Musk and a sense of entitlement and immunity given to people who are contemplating acts of violence against politicians, but specifically Democrats. And so all of our lives got put in jeopardy by what Elon Musk did on Monday night and what Donald Trump did the next day with those pardons.
7: Wow. The most dangerous moment in American politics. It was worse than JFK being shot in the head and killed. It was worse than Trump being shot in the head and almost killed. But now, this is what Chris Murphy says about Platner's tattoo. This is a real Nazi tattoo that he had for 17 years and now claims he didn't know what it was. Cut 15.
3: He sounds like a human being to me, a human being who made mistakes, recognizes them, and is very open about it. But, yeah, certainly, I'm looking forward to sitting down and talking to him about it. He's obviously, right now performing very well in the polls in Maine. He's talking a language that speaks to a lot of
7: class
3: voters, a lot of Trump voters that, frankly,
7: Deutschland
3: über alles. Are looking for Democrats that understand working class concerns.
7: Jawohl. Jawohl. What do you think of that, David? That was Elon Musk was worse than the assassination of JFK or the attempted assassination of Republican president, Ford, Reagan, Trump.
2: I think Murphy's fooling around with some people did something, lady.
7: I mean, is there anything? And then again, they claim they're not following. They're not paying attention. They're dummying up. Cut 12. Hakeem.
4: What happened to believe all women?
5: I haven't followed these allegations closely, but what I have said is that violence against women in any way, shape, or form is unacceptable. It's a red line, and
7: unless a Democrat does
5: it, cross that. And any accuser who comes forward has to be treated with dignity and respect. I haven't talked to Ro Khanna about this particular race, and in fact, I haven't gotten involved in this particular race because we're focused
7: on taking back
5: control. I'm
7: too busy looking for a pink Nixon
5: of the House of Representatives.
7: Right. 844-500-4242. And you look devastating in that pink Knicks hat. Nothing says NBA fan like a pink hat. Or sports fan in general. 844-500-4242.

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8: Sunshine, very comfortable air, temperatures in the 70s to near 80 degrees this afternoon, fading into the 50s with that low humidity in place. Could be a little bit of valley fog around by morning. Sunshine and 80s Tuesday, a little more humidity and temperatures between 85 and 90. As we go into Wednesday afternoon with a front approaching, there could be a few showers and storms later in the day. From the Stormwatch Stein Weather Center, I'm meteorologist Kevin Skorupa.
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0: 844-500-4242. California's election process and mail-in balloting is a banana republic sham. This is from the Unleash Prosperity hotline. A voter can return a ballot in any county in California, no matter which county that voter is registered in. Oh, and I'm sure in multiple counties too. Orange County, San Diego, just work your way north and just vote in all the counties. L.A., Ventura, out San Francisco, Alameda. California legalized ballot harvesting, which allows anyone, not just family, to collect and deliver a limitless number of mail-in ballots, an open invitation to fraud or coercion. The state mails ballots to every registered voter, 23.2 million of them. Ballots received by officials up to 7 days after Election Day are counted. The Postal Service often now doesn't postmark first-class mail, but if a ballot is received without a postmark after the election, it's counted if the voter has handwritten the date on the envelope, or if a Democrat in the at the precinct or the counting station decides to write in the date. What could possibly go wrong? Nothing could go wrong for the Democrats. Johnny, you're next with Howie Carr. Go ahead, Johnny.
1: Yeah, you know, Howie, listening to John Fetterman, the guy's great. I mean, who knew that he was going to be the great white hope for the Republicans?
0: I know.
1: You know, and Howie, I like the fact that he calls this guy P Hustle, because I mean, I did Iraq and Afghanistan. I can't stomach guys like this fraud. And you know, you go from P Hustle, he'll be what Jerry Nadler, they call him No Hustle. You know, you get this guy. You know, Platt is such a fraud. And the fact that he went after, especially that the one combat veteran who was filmed in a gunfight, purposely drawing fire away so his men didn't get shot at. And then he called, yeah, what a scumbag. And here's a guy, Howie, listen, nothing personal, but when I was in Iraq, and even when we stopped over in Kuwait, you know, if you go into a porta potty, it's about 160 degrees in there. The one thing, thankfully, we were always out on patrol, so we'd be out in the boonies. So I didn't have to worry about using a porta potty. We didn't have that luxury. But nobody in their right mind would spend any more time in a porta potty than they needed.
0: Oh, yeah.
1: And this guy's bragging that he was in a porta potty, you know, with a copy of Hustler or something.
0: Johnny, don't you think he was drunk all the time? I'm surprised he hasn't already come out and say he's an alcoholic or, you know, he's in recovery and he just has a severe drinking problem, because it appears to me he does.
1: Oh, without a doubt. And the fact that he's getting 100%. Howie, you know, I got blown up. I was 3 weeks in country when I got blown up. 150 pounds of HME, dead nuts under the rear frame of my vehicle. You know what? I don't collect 100%. I don't get that guy kind of money. This guy's getting 100% for what? Did he hurt himself in the porta potty?
0: Did your daddy give you $200,000 to buy a house, Johnny? Did you go to the crotch kiss school and then claim to be a working class person?
1: No, my dad joined the Marines.
0: And you know, the other thing is too, he was a bartender, so he had a real job. But apparently, everybody says he was the biggest a-hole in ever at working that bar, the Tune Inn in Washington D.C. You know, you know how it is to be a bartender. You know, maybe you don't feel Mr. Personality, congeniality every day, but you can't be like a snarling bastard every day. But that's apparently what this guy was.
1: No, how do you expect to get a tip if you're
0: through
1: to the customer?
0: Exactly. Exactly. Well, I guess, though, if you went to the Hotchkiss school and daddy gives you $200,000 for the house and, you know, you get to have this oyster farm, you know, that's not really an oyster farm. I guess you don't have to worry. Thanks for the call, Johnny. 508. I stay in a potta potty for no longer than I can hold my. Exactly. Like everybody else in the world. 844-500-4242. 508, a month to count says it all. Yeah, obviously, yeah. 781, there's no evidence of cheating because once millions of unqualified ballots are mailed out and become active, they're then harvested, filled out, and counted. Until they're forced to purge voter rolls, they'll never be caught. Right. That's why they, that's why they're trying to, and that's why the, you know, the U.S. attorney in, L.A. is trying to, purge the voter rolls, get his hands on the list, the voter registration forms, and they won't do it because they, you know, once you drop the ballot in, You don't know which one is bad and which one is good. That's why they always say, you don't have any proof. You don't have any proof. It's hard to get proof. Ballot harvesting gives a 100% chance to the party in power. Right. And that's what's happened. That's what's happened in L.A. Now, if not at the state level so far. I mean, again, Hilton is going to be a real underdog. But, you know, that's what they did. They wanted to make sure that they could continue the scams. And that's what they did. 844, that's what they're doing, I should say. Spencer Pratt says he's not giving up, but I don't know what he does. This is 100% crooked. Jim, you're next with Howie. And they don't care. They don't care in the least. Jim, you're next with Howie Carr. Go ahead.
2: Hey, Howie, thanks. It's interesting that they try to explain away these mail-in ballots votes that are coming in heavily for Rahman as saying that Democrats like to wait to the last minute to make up their mind and do heavily mail-in votes. But, you know, the people who voted for Bass on election day are by definition last-minute voters. It's election day. That doesn't explain the difference between election right. day votes and mail-in votes because of being last minute. Well, like you said, Spencer probably hadn't got much of a chance. It would have been great to watch his total attack ads for the next 5 months.
0: Right. I hope those guys that are doing those that were doing those ads for him, I hope they can be recruited by other Republicans, like, you know, like Minogue here in this state, you know? I mean, wouldn't it be great to have someone doing ads like that against Mara Healey or against Plattner up in Maine or anywhere, actually. You know, how about against Hochul in New York for Blakeman? Anywhere you could, or against Cooper in North Carolina. Just, you know, there's so much you could do against any of these Democrats, especially the incumbents. You know, although Plattner doesn't need to be an incumbent to be made sport of, I don't think. 844-500-4242-617. How come none of Plattner's comrades have come forward on this guy? Very strange. Yeah, very few people. Very few males that know the guy seem to have come forward. I mean, some of the women have come forward, but that hasn't really helped him out much, has it? Jay, you're next with Howie Carr. Go ahead, Jay.
3: How you doing, Howie? How's
0: Good.
3: It going?
0: Good.
3: Howie, look, the reason they're still counting the votes out west, it's my understanding that California is still the drug and pot capital of America. I mean, I rest my case. But we have Dwayne and Clyde counting the votes. And Dwayne, hey, I got 5 ballots from the same guy who's dead, Clyde. We'll count them anyways because we got to respect the dead, not to mention the deadheads.
0: Thanks for the call, Jay. Yeah, I don't think it's possible to say any one area of the country is more drug infested than any other area at this point. I think it's pretty much of a dead heat, deadhead heat. Todd, you're next with Howie Carr. Go ahead, Todd.
4: Hey, Howie. Thanks for taking my call. I just got to get this off my chest. I look back on when Trump first got elected and the 2 impeachments. I look at how he got screwed over in the 2020. I look at, like, the assassination of Charlie Kirk, and I look at what's going on in California right now, and I think this is the moment that all the Republicans galvanized together and said, that's it. We're not putting up with any more of this. We're going to stand together. Give it 2 or 3 days, Howie, and you'll get people calling up saying, well, you know what? I'm not really thrilled about how the Iran attack is going. I really wasn't crazy about this trip to China. You know what? You don't ever hear the Democrats complaining about their own that way or are giving up on just because of one minor issue. But we just move right along, and I don't know what that galvanizing point will ever be.
0: Well, the Democrats are a cult, Todd. That's the whole point, you know? I mean, it's not a political party anymore. It's a cult. It's a way of life. And you know, to have Trump derangement syndrome is kind of like a fashion accessory. You know, like having a pink Knicks hat if you're a Democrat politician from New York down in D.C. I you know, the Republicans are more normal the way Americans used to be. I mean, they study the issues more. But I wish there was more loyalty. I mean, again, I love what Fetterman is saying about Plattner, but I just wonder why aren't there any Republicans that are saying the same thing, you know, that are giving him that kind of grief. 844-500-4242 413, as of yesterday, there have been 1.9 million votes counted in L.A., 1.5 million mailed in. Nothing to see here, folks. Move along. Yeah. I know. It's outrageous. It's outrageous. I thought the Supreme Court was going to rule. Isn't the Supreme Court going to rule on this these election months or these election seasons? Or these elections, I think they are going to rule on it. They've got to stop this immediately. Not that it will stop Democrats, because Democrats don't give a bleep about the law. You know, Dennis, you're next with Howie Carr. Go ahead, Dennis.
5: So, Howie, if the same situation were happening in Florida or Texas, the state Democratic committee would find a judge to stop the counting of mail-in ballots. When Republicans do that kind of thing, the courts always say nobody has suffered a harm yet,
0: right,
5: until the election is certified.
0: Right, yeah, you have no standing. Spencer Pratt, you have no standing to claim the election stolen because the counting continues. Exactly. Very good point. 844-500-4242. Yeah, remember that? The Texas versus Pennsylvania in 2020? Texas has no standing to complain about their candidate being deprived of the presidency by massive voter fraud in all the blue states. They have no standing. Oh, okay. It's time for you to think about you. 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

0: 413 says, I love Pratt's ads calling Karen Bass Karen Basura, which is Spanish for trash can. I'm telling you, those guys were brilliant that were doing that. And the RNC or the Republican Senate Campaign Committee, whoever, should go out and recruit these guys and get them into various statewide campaigns. You don't even need that much money. You know, just people don't watch broadcast TV news anymore. That's why Scott Pelley is out of, one of the reasons he's out of a job. And all these people are quitting. If you see, all these people, every week there's someone from channel, from some Boston local TV news is quitting. Matt Reed is leaving Channel 5. Oh no. Who the heck is Matt Reed? And he said, I'm sorry to be leaving the big nickel. I think that's what he called it, the Channel 5. Huh? The big nickel. I've never heard
1: of it. Did Channel 5 ask him to leave after he called it that? Like, okay, you can go now.
0: I think having seen Channel 5 down through the years, I think the wooden nickel would be a more appropriate name for it. And then they had some woman at Channel 7 who I'd never heard. She's leaving? Oh, who is she? Who is this person? Then some guy on the radio, some morning guy, has been there for like 20 years, Bob Bronson. Bob Bronson is leaving. Did you know this? Kiss Bob Bronson. But he's, whatever he was doing, he's not going to be, he's not doing it any longer. Someone says too, you know, people do get, reporters do get killed in combat. Yes, I know they do. I was just thinking about this. I was getting some of my columns together, you know, maybe for the next book. I got one from 1990. When they arrested all of Whitey's cocaine dealers, and there were a bunch of us from the Herald and the Globe, there were so many being brought into the federal courthouse, we all had, the two papers had to work together. Elizabeth Newfer, she was a good person. I liked her. She was the Globe reporter that day, one of the Globe reporters that day on the arraignments, the initial appearances. She died in 2003. She was killed in one of the wars overseas. 844-500-4242. She was killed in a car accident while returning to Baghdad from an overnight trip to Tikrit. So I know. All I know is Scott Pelley. Michael Kelly got killed. I knew him. He wrote a story about Ted Kennedy. I gave him some stuff. Met him at Foley's. He was killed. Well, let me tell you. I knew Michael Kelly. Scott, you're no Michael Kelly. I knew Elizabeth Newfer. Scott, you're no Elizabeth Newfer. 844-500-4242. All right. Let's see. Here's some... here's another one. Well, I'm looking at this. Where is this one? Oh, I can't find the damn. Oh, here it is. Cut 23. Give me cut 23.
2: Why did you feel compelled to speak up?
3: It was fate.
0: It was fate.
3: First of all, our entire senior staff had been wiped out there. I looked around the room. I'm the only correspondent there, which surprised me very much. I learned that my colleagues were out shooting stories, as they should be in the month of June. But I'm the only correspondent there, which surprised me. And I looked around at my friends and colleagues in the room and realized I was the senior person. Only I could do it. None of them could be asked to take that risk. So,
0: newsrooms are like the military or police. It's a life-threatening job. No, it's not. Not for you, Scott. I'm Howie Carr.
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9: Ski areas across New Hampshire notched the fourth best ski season in the past two decades this past winter, thanks to a classic cold winter with lots of snow and few thaws or rain events. Particularly strong were the numbers for those who visited snow tubing hills at alpine areas. Alpine skier visits increased by 5% year over year, according to member statistics compiled by Ski New Hampshire, the statewide association representing more than 30 alpine and cross-country ski areas. Alpine ski area members collectively recorded 2,283,539 skier visits during the 2025-26 season. 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
11: A frozen zone in New York City. Lisa Brady, Fox News. Fans facing a lot more security for Game 3 of the NBA Finals tonight at New York's Madison Square Garden, with President Trump planning to be there. Police shutting down a wider area beginning at this hour. And the New York Knicks warning fans to expect airport-style security measures.
12: Guests are strongly encouraged to arrive at least 2 hours before tip-off to allow additional time for screening and entry. Now, fans will also not be allowed to bring bags inside. The president's visit comes after last night's stabbing at Penn Station that injured five people. This is Trump's first time at MSG since he attended a UFC fight shortly after the 2024 election.
11: Fox's Nate Foy at the Garden. Penn Station is directly under the arena. In that stabbing yesterday, the suspect was also injured and sent to the hospital. The White House just confirming President Trump sent Todd Blanche's nomination to the Senate to stay on as Attorney General. He's been serving as acting AG. The defense rests at the Texas trial over a deadly stabbing during a high school track meet last year. Carmelo Anthony has claimed self-defense after Austin Metcalf was killed during a confrontation.
13: Investigators say the confrontation started after Anthony was sitting under a tent belonging to Metcalf's team. Witnesses testified that Metcalf repeatedly asked him to leave. One witness said that Anthony was asked to leave about 15 times. So far, the defense has called up six witnesses, including one teen who said this during cross-examination. Quote, I think Carmelo was in the wrong. Prosecutors asked, did Carmelo Anthony provoke the confrontation? He answered yes.
11: Fox's Brooke Taylor at the county courthouse in McKinney, where again the defense has just rested its case. Anthony could face life in prison if convicted. A mixed finish on Wall Street. The Dow down 81 points at the bell. 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
21: Sunshine, very comfortable air, temperatures in the 70s to near 80 degrees this afternoon, fading into the 50s with that low humidity in place. Could be a little bit of valley fog around by morning. Sunshine and 80s Tuesday, a little more humidity and temperatures between 85 and 90. As we go into Wednesday afternoon with a front approaching, there could be a few showers and storms later in the day. From Stormwatch 9 Weather Center, I'm meteorologist Kevin Scarupa.
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0: Welcome to the Howie Carr Show, 844-500-4242, 844-500-4242. And the hearing for an emergency motion to stop the deposition of corrupt, disgraced ex-Massachusetts State Police Officer Michael Proctor is about to get underway again. It was continued today. The Judge Gilday gave Proctor's attorney more time to come up with some documents proving that he really is having a personal emergency of whatever kind. And he said the documents they'd already filed were insufficient. It was like a note from his mom saying he wasn't feeling good. But anyway, it's depositions are an interesting thing, and it's hard to get out of a deposition, or I've never even tried to get out of a deposition myself, because I knew it would be frowned upon not only by my own attorneys but by the judge more than somewhat. So I wanted to talk to somebody about a lawyer about the depositions and how you get out of them and how often this occurs. And so we're joined by Joe Roach. He's a divorce lawyer. Mainly he handles the family practice for Eden Rafferty, and he's been on the show before. And he's pretty good at. I think he has a pretty good understanding of depositions. Joe, thanks for being with us here on the Howie Carr Show.
1: Oh, hi, Howie. It's always nice to be here.
0: Well, listen, tell people what a deposition is, if they don't know, briefly, before we get into the circumstances here. What is a deposition?
1: Sure. I mean, a deposition is an opportunity, it's a process in discovery that allows you to put somebody under oath and take their testimony before court, instead of, most people think of themselves as witnesses in a case, they're testifying in front of a judge or the jury. A deposition is just an opportunity that you can put somebody under oath and take their testimony, in my office, as part of the discovery process. So it gives you kind of an early look at what somebody might say if you put them on the stand during a trial.
0: Right. And as you're being questioned, there's no judge. You can't object to anything.
1: Yeah, normally there is some objections can be made, but most of the time when you're doing a deposition, the only real objection is to the form of the question. Everything else is reserved for the time of trial.
0: Well, so Proctor got the word. Michael Proctor, you know who he is, the crooked, corrupt state cop. He got the word in April that he was going to have to give this deposition, even though he's not a party to the case. He's a witness, and so he waits. So there's no problem until Karen Reed's attorneys drop all these bombs with these texts, which he had to know was coming because they came right off his phone. And then the day after the day after this thing drops and it's the lead story in all the papers and on TV and everybody's talking about it and is appalled, his lawyer at 2:10 p.m. on Friday afternoon says, "Oh, my client is not going to be able to make it to the deposition. More than 15 lawyers are going to go to Boston this morning, including Alan Jackson coming in from L.A. to be in attendance and ask these questions after he's been disgraced." And then he says, "I don't want to do it anymore." How often does this happen, Joe Roach?
1: I mean, I would say the manner in which this Proctor thing happened is uncommon. It's not uncommon that depositions get rescheduled. A lot of times, you'll schedule a deposition before you have the opportunity to check everybody's calendar or make sure that everybody's available. So lawyers do reschedule depositions pretty often, but Friday afternoon before people are flying in from California to do a deposition on a Monday morning, that I find to be somewhat convenient. I don't think that happens often, and I will be interested to see how this goes for them this afternoon. I know this morning I don't think it went particularly well. I find it somewhat curious the way that his lawyers have handled this today.
0: But on the other hand, if they produce some document saying he's having some kind of mental health problems or family emergency, I mean, the judge is not going to turn him down, is he? I mean, however suspicious he might be, and we certainly all are, outside of the courtroom, right? But is the judge going to turn him down?
1: I mean, I think probably not. I mean, he's already kind of wasted the day, right? I mean, he was supposed to be deposed today, and, you know, he didn't get deposed today. I'm not sure that he's going to get a significant delay other than, you know, I could see what you're saying, Howie. I could see a circumstance where, you know, all of those text messages get released on Thursday evening or Friday morning, and that causes him to have some sort of, you know, mental health
0: crisis. A crisis. Right. That's a good word.
1: So he had to. So he had to go away for a long weekend to refresh and recover.
0: Right.
1: I don't think he's going to get out of this. I think that
0: Mike Vrabel had to go away for a weekend, but then he was back on Monday.
1: Yeah, he missed day three of the draft. you gotta feel some punishment, you know.
0: Yeah. And he went and he talked to the press even. 508 says, is perjury in a deposition the same thing as perjury in court?
1: You are taking testimony under oath. You are sworn in at the beginning of a deposition. So you are absolutely swearing to tell the truth when you are deposed.
0: Like Clinton, when he was president, you know, he committed perjury, right? When he said, I did not have sex with that woman, Ms. Lewinsky, and he was disbarred.
1: I guess that depends on what your definition of the word is.
0: You're absolutely correct. And then they said no one ever goes to prison for lying in a deposition, but then it turned out 117 people were in prison at the time for lying during depositions. So it can be, but could he take the Fifth Amendment if they said, did you, Mr. Proctor, you said you planted coke in those text messages, you said you planted cocaine on defendants. Is that a true statement?
1: He would have to be advised by his counsel that he has the right to take a Fifth Amendment, on some of those things. I think absolutely.
0: So you can, but see, he would have his lawyer, the Abe Lincoln lookalike there, without the stovepipe hat, Hamill. He would have Hamill in there in the room on State Street with him when he's testifying.
1: Sure. I mean, I think that's what part of their argument for delaying today was, is that, you know, the lawyers, I think he's got a team of lawyers who were unable to properly prepare for the deposition today, which, I mean, I've been involved in defending depositions before, and I gotta be honest with you, it doesn't take a ton of time to prepare for that, because for the most part, you're just sitting there listening to everything and once in a while objecting to the manner in which the other lawyer is talking to your client.
0: And he's a witness, so really, I mean, what kind of jeopardy is he in if he tells the truth?
1: Well, according to his lawyers, too, Howie, he's a minor witness. He's almost completely irrelevant to this case. So I'm not sure that they did him any favors with that, with their motion that they filed on Friday, because they sort of played up how irrelevant he was to the proceedings and then tried to make it seem like multiple lawyers needed many days to prepare him for his completely irrelevant testimony.
0: And it kept the story alive, you know, for the whole weekend.
1: Yeah, I will say, and this is where I just sort of, you know, the part of me that really appreciates Alan Jackson, I would say that the release, filing that complaint the day before this deposition, was, you know, the day before the Friday deadline was somewhat funny. I mean, truly a work of PR art, you know?
0: The judge didn't seem to like it very much, though, Judge Gilday.
1: No, he said,
0: you know, you didn't have to do it under the rules, but wouldn't it have been, I guess he used some phrase like common courtesy to inform them that you were going to file this?
1: I think he did mention that it felt premeditated when they were scheduled to appear on the Today Show already.
0: Well, what if you had a client who said, "Oh, I'm gonna get I'm really gonna get some bad ink. I'm gonna cancel this thing and claim I'm sick." What would you say to him, Joe Roach? I mean,
1: in this circumstance, I'm not sure that this was the better play. It feels a little bit like if Proctor had been deposed today, none of this becomes as big of a story as it became. So I think that probably my advice would have been, why don't we just sit for this and get through it, you know, and if we have to file a motion to quash this or some sort of protective order in the midst of a deposition, if they start going off script and asking you about text messages and this complaint, then perhaps we can stop it midstream. But I think that the way they did handle it made it into a bit of a media circus for the whole weekend.
0: Yeah, when I heard that Damon Ellickson say this to me on Friday, I knew, wow, I got to tweet this out immediately. This is a good story. We're talking to Joe Roach. He's the lawyer from Eden Rafferty. Where can people reach you, Joe, if they need your services?
1: Oh, anybody can call me at the office. It's 508-795-1601.
0: Yeah, and what's your email address?
1: My email is the letter J, Roach, it's R-O-C-H-E, at EdenRafferty.com.
0: Yeah, and have you ever had any clients just totally lose it when they had to go for a deposition?
1: You know, I haven't, but that's not to say it doesn't happen. I mean, in what I do primarily, you know, Howie, I'm dealing with, you know, jilted ex-spouses or boyfriends or, you know, alleged boyfriends or girlfriends. And, you know, there are certainly times where people would prefer not to be deposed about their private business.
0: Right.
1: But at the end of the day, my advice for all of those people is well, listen, we're going to sit there and we're going to answer these questions and we're going to get through this thing, because the longer we put it off, the worse it becomes. But, you know, every day that goes by is an opportunity to learn something new, Howie.
0: Yeah. Do you think that after you read the texts that were in the complaint, do you think that all of these cases that he's been involved in are going to be reviewed? I mean, I would think so, wouldn't you?
1: I know for a fact, I mean, I'm sure you do too, that I've heard that there are a number of defense lawyers who are absolutely moving to open these things back up. Because of what they've seen in those text messages. And I think, you know, I think the Commonwealth will probably try to hold that back as long as they can, but some of those text messages are very damaging. I think some of these defense lawyers who are very, very good lawyers are going to have a field day with some of these things.
0: Yeah. I mean, as bad as the racist, misogynist stuff is, planting evidence. I mean,
1: planting evidence that, lawyers are very problematic.
0: You can plant evidence on anybody, you know, whatever color, race, creed, sexual preference, you know. I mean, every case he's ever been involved in now comes into question, doesn't it?
1: I mean, I think some of those text messages that I read would certainly call into question every single person he's ever pulled over and whether or not those are legitimate stops, because I think he says some things in those text messages that would call that into question.
0: Yeah, and he also, he sees good-looking women, and he runs their records. In some states, cops get fired for doing that kind of thing, you know?
1: Yeah. If anybody's listening to this, like, don't put things in text. It's just not that hard. Just don't do it. These should not be text messages that are being sent out by anyone, let alone a police officer in the midst of investigation.
0: Write it, regret it, right? Isn't that what they say?
1: That's it. That's it. Say things in person. Just don't put it in writing.
0: Yeah. Say it, forget it. That's the thing.
1: That's exactly correct.
0: Yeah. So you recommend if someone gets a subpoena to get deposed, they should do it as soon as possible, because it's just going to get worse as time drags on. Is that your legal advice?
1: Yeah. Listen. Once you do the deposition and you close the deposition, then it's over, right?
0: And yeah.
1: The longer you hold out, the more information becomes available, the worse it's going to get.
0: And the more they're thinking, he must have something to hide if he wants to postpone this. So they're going to look harder for more damaging information. Joe Roach, give us your number one more time and where people can reach you. Joe Roach is a great lawyer. He's handled tons of divorces, especially, but all kinds of cases. Joe, what's your phone number?
1: Absolutely. Our phone number at Eden Rafferty is 508-795-1601.
0: And your email address?
1: My email is jroach, at EdenRafferty.com.
0: Okay. The hearing will soon be getting underway. And again, I'm going to go online and say he's going to be allowed to take a few days, if not weeks, off. Is that your prediction as well, Joe?
1: Yeah, I think he's going to get a few mental health days, but I do think he will be asked to to submit to the deposition. It just won't be today or tomorrow.
0: All right. Are civil depositions sealed? When do they become public? That's one final question.
1: You know what? I don't know. I can't give you the answer. I would only be guessing at that one, Howie. But when this one becomes available, I think it'll be very popular to some people.
0: So, sometimes I've gotten civil depositions, and I've had to make inquiries as to whether it's public record or not. And so it seems like it's kind of a murky area.
1: I think it is a little of a black area. I know the Alex Jones depositions were made public because I remember seeing those. But yeah, I would. No one's ever interested in the depositions that I take. I got to be honest with you, Alex. You know, who picks the kids up from school and when? It's not something that the public has a lot of interest in.
0: All right, Joe Roach, thanks for being with us for Mead and Rafferty. His number is 508-795-1601. I'm Howie Carr.
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0: 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Jared, what's the poll question? What are the results thus far?
9: Today's poll question, which you can vote in at HowieCarshow.com, is are the Democrats cheating in California? Yes, no, or we'll never know.
0: Yes.
9: 97% of the audience
0: says yes. It's 97? It's down to 97%?
9: 2% say we'll never know, and 1% say no.
0: We finally got a few votes. It takes more than one vote to get to 1%, but we got a few votes in there now. 844-500-4242. 781 says, I stood out at the courthouse in support of Karen. There was a black mother holding a sign saying her son is rotting in jail and was framed by Norfolk County, too. I listened to her story and believe she was telling the truth. I think of them quite often and feel so bad. Yeah, I got to play some cuts from this guy, this Meatball Morrissey's minion, the current DA. He worked for him or his predecessor for I think 18 years. He's proud. He's in the debate in Canton last week, and he said he's proud of the DA's office. You got to hear these cuts. They're in they're all in Needham tonight at the Common for another candidates' night. 844-500-4242. I'm Howie Carr.
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7: Sunshine, very comfortable air, temperatures in the 70s to near 80 degrees this afternoon, fading into the 50s with that low humidity in place. Could be a little bit of valley fog around by morning. Sunshine and 80s Tuesday, a little more humidity and temperatures between 85 and 90. As we go into Wednesday afternoon with a front approaching, there could be a few showers and storms later in the day. From Stormwatch 9 Weather Center, I'm meteorologist Kevin Skorupa.
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9: 844-500-4242. We're going to play these Greg Connor cuts about defending. He's defending the way Meatball Morrissey ran the office. I guess he's defending his $183,000 salary, slurping at the trough all those years. It only cost him $2,500 in campaign contributions to Morrissey over the years. And before Morrissey, he was contributing to Bill Keating, who had the job. It's a Norfolk County tradition. You want to be in the DA's office, you give the DA some money. It's not against the law. It's what

0: They used to call legal graft. 844-500-4242. 844-500-4242. What a... I want to read this story about Scott Pelley. You know, everybody has these... Everybody has their own memories of really bad stories with 60 Minutes. You know, like the... Obviously, the Texas Air National Guard story where they tried to throw the election to John Kerry in 2004 with a phony made-up story by the Democrats. And I saw what they did with Kevin Weeks. They wouldn't promote my book; they only promoted his book, and I was just to be the victim, you know, of the, in the thing. It worked out for me, but they wouldn't even show my book. They cut a, this sleazy editor had cut a deal with the sleazy bosses of 60 Minutes, Judith Regan. Remember her? She was fired for buying the book from OJ for $1 million. And then there was Joe Yandel, the guy who claimed he was a mega Vietnam vet, and you know that's how he got into trouble, and he ended up killing this liquor store owner. And it turned out he'd never been in Vietnam, never been anywhere near Vietnam. He claimed he had a Purple Heart and PTSD and all this crap. He was just a drug addict from Charlestown. And the 60 Minutes, their defense was, well, Mike Barnicle and Kevin Cullen told us he was a Vietnam vet. Oh, okay. They're really reputable journalists for the Boston Globe. What were the circumstances of their leaving the employment of the Boston Globe? In Kevin Cullen's case, they allowed him to come back with his tail tucked between his legs after he lied about being at the Boston Marathon bombing.
1: So, Howie, we do have an update on Proctor.
0: Yes.
1: We won't be able to have any audio until after everything's done. But this is from Christina Rex and Mike Crawford. Judge Gilday denies Proctor's motion to delay his deposition.
0: I was wrong. I'm so happy I was wrong.
1: He wanted Proctor's attorneys to present him for a deposition tomorrow. However, that does not work for Karen Reed's attorneys, so they're going to reschedule or figure out a schedule ASAP. But yes, the motion to delay was denied.
0: All right. Let's hear it for Judge Gilday. Oh, that's great news. I mean, I'm sure they brought here's a document from his doctor. He's been getting treatment for a long time. That's the sound of ink drying, trying to blow the ink dry off the Yeah. That's good. That's good. So now, Judge, please unseal the documents that they turned over to you. 844-500-4242. See if we can get Damon on to talk about this, though. See if we can get him on. Anyway, I mentioned that. You know, there are all kinds of these stories that they screwed up, and you think about you remember one, and but you know most of the others have just gone by, you've forgotten about. So there's a guy named Jonathan Leaf wrote something for the Free Beacon, and apparently he was brought in as a collaborator on a piece of documentary theater. The project was inspired by the true story of Stephen Donziger and his legal fight with the oil giant Chevron. This is from the Free Beacon. 7 years earlier, Scott Pelley had presented a laudatory profile of Donziger on 60 Minutes. In Pelley's accountant, Donziger was a brave and capable attorney who had exposed Chevron for the horrible damage it had done to the virgin tropical forest of Ecuador and the indigenous people living there. Donziger won an $18 billion judgment. $18 billion judgment. But it turned out that Donziger had been engaged in blackmail, pandering, fraud, conspiracy, and bribery. Moreover, it was shown that Chevron had reached prior agreements with the Ecuadorian government, which absolved it of any responsibility for a future cleanup from the oil spills that were the subject of Donziger's litigation. In fact, the real story was that Chevron had tried to prevent the Ecuadorians from building a pipeline that caused most of the damages to their forests. And the government had then robbed the company of most of its investment in the country. In short, everything about Donziger's story as told by 60 Minutes was false. The faceless corporation had tried to behave honorably and had been abused. Donziger, so lauded by Scott Pelley, was a crook, a liar, and a fraud. Pelley's reporting was botched for reasons that went beyond his obvious gullibility. Anyone, of course, could be fooled by a skillful con man, but Pelley took things to a new level of deception. In order to make Chevron look bad, again, this is a column in the Free Beacon by Jonathan Leaf. Pelley's 60 Minutes crew showed only the scarred oil pits that Chevron had no control over and not the ones it did. I'm getting PTSD from my few appearances on 60 Minutes. The latter were sites it had worked diligently to repair. Donziger's deceptions were all eventually proven in federal court. For this reason, a federal judge arranged for his disbarment, and Donziger, this is again the guy that Scott Pelley claimed was a great hero. Donziger spent almost 3 years under house arrest, in jail, or in federal prison. Among the charges he was found guilty of were racketeering. Racketeering. Now ask yourself this. If you had presented a broadcast lauding Bernie Madoff as a skilled hedge fund manager or Ted Bundy as a commendable young pre-law student, wouldn't you want to make some admission of error? Isn't that what a serious journalist does? Well, it's not what Pelley did. 60 Minutes still has its 2009 Donziger profile up on CBS News' and CBS TV's YouTube channels with no updates or corrections. It has published no updates about his disbarment and criminal convictions. And then this guy, Jonathan Leaf, says, Pelley is a classic talking head, someone who started in television and whose whole career has been forged within it. This is the world that the movie Broadcast News depicts. Someone handsome and deep-voiced appears on camera. Others do most of the writing and or all of the writing and research. Interestingly, the producer of that 2009 Chevron piece, Dragan Mihailovic, was among the top 60 Minutes producers fired late last month by CBS News management, enraging Pelley. In Britain, news anchors have traditionally been called newsreaders. That's because this is what they are. Their job is to make sure that their hair is coiffed when they read from the teleprompter. Pelley was a male bimbo, a himbo. Over the years, he has made many absurd and bombastic statements. For example, in 2006, he presented a completely uncritical two-part report on climate change. When critics asked him why he didn't speak to anyone who questioned the preposterous assertions of those who said climate change was an existential threat to humanity, he responded by saying that this idea was akin to Holocaust denial. In his final line of his story, and it's great, Jonathan Leaf, who's to say, talking about who's more qualified, less qualified, what can be stated is a provable fact. The main reason 60 Minutes continues to be America's most watched news program as its lead-in, NFL football. And, you know, later in the year they have golf tournaments. And I think they also have March Madness, too, don't they? I mean, without mostly NFL football, but also, you know, March Madness and the Masters, certainly. The Masters is a huge ratings hit. If without those boosts, there would be no 60 Minutes. 844-500-4242. All the more reason for the NFL to go to streaming. That would be great. If it kills 60 Minutes, it would be worth having to pay $100 a year or whatever to get streaming, to get the games. I'd be glad to pay $100 a year to destroy 60 Minutes. Paul, you're next with Howie Carr. Go ahead, Paul.
2: Yes, I have a great slogan for Mr. Plattner. I think he's had PTSD since he was born. And what I'd like to say is, Pete Plattner, is a trustworthy, sexual Ellen DeGenerate.
0: Deviant. How about deviant, Paul? That saves you a few syllables.
2: But I like to go back in time with Ellen DeGeneres.
0: You're giving me PTSD just thinking about Ellen DeGeneres. She was another great boss, like Scott Pelley. Thanks for the call. For Limerick,
1: yeah,
0: guys,
1: they served together, right?
0: Did they? They were.
1: Ellen and Scott, they're in the same combat unit.
0: Were they at Omaha? Were they at Omaha Beach or Utah Beach on D-Day? I was in combat. Limerick guy says, I love it that Procter took a gamble and lost. Get it? Procter and Gamble?
3: Ha, ha, ha, ha.
0: 919. That's how they all got ahead. Fake reporting. Remember Dateline and its fake gas tank explosion on the pickup truck? Yes, I do remember that now that you mention it. You know, not everybody who comes out just out of TV news is totally corrupt and incompetent, but there's a high percentage. There's a high percentage of Scott Pelley's. Some get as far as Scott Pelley, and some of them just flame out at the local level. 844-500-4242. Oh no, there's been another veteran, another the Amanda Crawford era is ending at Channel 7. Who the hell is Amanda Crawford? She's there for 7 years. Amanda, I never saw you once. I never saw Matt Reed once. Never listened once to Bob Bronson or whatever his name is. 844-500-4242. Imagine a scenario where you or your loved ones face a threat. Your first instinct might be to resort to lethal force, but it's crucial to consider a safer, less lethal alternative first to avoid the legal complications associated with firearms. Introducing Byrna. Byrna's less lethal pistol launcher. This device is equipped with tear gas and kinetic ammunition and designed to incapacitate an attacker for up to 40 minutes, providing a critical window for you to escape or to get help while minimizing the risk of permanent harm. 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Remaining calm, Adam dialed 911 and armed himself with his Byrna launcher. 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The hostile driver returned to his vehicle and awaited the police. 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I'm Howie Carr.
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8: God loves you and has an awesome plan for your life. 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Father, I turn from my sin. I receive Jesus Christ as my Savior and my Lord. 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
0: 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Mike, you're next with Howie Carr. Go ahead, Mike.
10: Hey, Howie. You know, before Elon took off and he had the Dodge boys doing some election analysis from the 2020 election, they all came up with the same concept of the percentages between Pennsylvania, Georgia, Michigan, and Wisconsin, where the precincts all had ended at about 96 to 98%. And after about 12:15 at night, that left maybe 6 to 4% of the population that was still voting. And yet when Trump woke up that morning, he had lost all four swing states.
0: Right.
10: It's impossible. They said within one or half a percent that there's no way he could have lost unless these were manipulated.
0: Well, did you see one of those ballot dumps in L.A.? The two radical leftists got 100% of the votes, and Spencer Pratt got zero write-in votes out of like thousands, tens of thousands cashed.
10: Howie, they've been cooking the books just like they've done it in Massachusetts. They keep cooking the books, and we don't have anybody in law enforcement that can do anything about it. That's the problem.
0: I understand. Well, the feds in the U.S. Attorney's Office and the FBI in Boston, but that's about it. That's all we've got. I mean, there's nothing else. I mean, nobody makes any arrests in Massachusetts. And, you know, you have Mara Healy saying, I don't know who these residents are that are being picked up. I read pictures of them. You want to see some pictures? Go to HowieCarsShow.com and look at my column for Sunday. I listed some of the residents. And not only do we have the rap sheets on all these people, we also have photographs from ICE, which they're posting them on ERO Boston, the X account. You can see them all. Hey, we could make this a Sunday feature in the Herald, actually. You know? Meet the residents. Just a couple, three pictures every weekend.
1: All right. So, update from Christina Rex. Lawyers agree on June 25th and July 14th.
0: June 25th?
1: Yeah. She says Reed's team wants it happening today. Court arguments ensue to make it happen. Judge rules it has to happen tomorrow. Reed's lawyers say they have a scheduling conflict tomorrow, so now it is 6:25.
0: Boy, well, this is what they wanted. You know, they just it was a Hail Mary pass, but they wanted to stop it for a while. You know, Proctor's hoping maybe a comet hits the Earth, and he doesn't have to give the deposition. It's too bad. So June 25th and July 14th, because I think one of them, I don't know if it was Alan Jackson or Damon said it starts on Monday. Meaning it's probably going to go more than one day, and it obviously is. 844-500-4242-508. Where are all these unknown local news personalities going? The market must suck the same throughout the rest of the country. It does. I would assume they're all done, you know? That's the way it is. 508, Mr. Irrelevant was long known as the last player selected in the NFL draft. It can now be used to name every local and almost all national news anchors. Yeah, nobody knows any of these people anymore. I mean, that's the thing. I mean, people like Scott Pelley, he should have just been happy to cash the check for a couple of more years before 60 Minutes goes the way of the CBS News Network, which went out of business about two or three weeks ago. I'm Howie Carr.
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15: Immigrant groups are warning visitors to be wary ahead of the largest World Cup in FIFA history. On Thursday, the Massachusetts Immigrant and Refugee Advocacy Coalition put out a travel advisory warning that travelers at Logan Airport could face entry denial, arrest, and deportation. In addition to MIRA, the advisory was issued with the help of the Maine Immigrants' Rights Coalition, the New Hampshire Alliance of Immigrants and Refugees, the Vermont Asylum Assistance Improvements Project and the ACLU of Massachusetts. The ACLU says there's concern that invasive social media screening could be used, as well as searches of electronic devices upon admission to the United States, along with racial profiling at customs. 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
17: There's a countdown for fans and police. I'm Lisa Brady, Fox News, ahead of Game 3 of the NBA Finals tonight at New York's Madison Square Garden.
18: Secret Service's focus is straightforward: to ensure everyone attending the game can enjoy the game and have a safe experience while we carry out our responsibility to protect the President of the United States.
17: Matt McCool, special agent in charge for the New York field office, says the Secret Service and NYPD work together on multiple security measures, including magnetometers and drones.
19: President Trump is expected to sit in a suite tonight. He has been invited by Knicks owner James Dolan, who is a member at Trump's Mar-a-Lago club and has contributed to several Trump campaigns.
17: Fox's Nate Foy at the Garden, where there hasn't been an NBA Finals game in 27 years. The Knicks are up 2-0 over the Spurs, who beat them for the title in 1999. Tonight's game, just a day after a stabbing attack left 6 injured, including the suspect, underneath the Garden at Penn Station. President Trump tapping acting U.S. Attorney General Todd Blanche to remain in the role, sending his nomination to the Senate, and already drawing pushback from a top Senate Democrat. A growing number of medical schools and other groups are signing a pledge to increase nutrition curriculum.
20: Several medical school accreditors and medical organizations are pledging to incorporate at least 40 hours of nutrition education in their graduation requirements as part of a push from the Department of Health and Human Services.
21: It will shape what students learn, what physicians master, what licensing boards assess, and ultimately how patients receive care.
20: HHS Secretary Robert F. Kennedy Jr. says 19 additional medical schools are also signing on to the Nutrition Education Pledge.
17: Fox's Jared Halpern in Washington. Kennedy says to improve health outcomes, medical schools have to continue to improve emerging science about nutrition. 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
29: 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I mean, this is utterly ridiculous from a shameless, disgraceful woman, but that is Jill Biden, and she's going to continue to do this. But the Democrat Party, they just deserve this. They own this. This is their moment in history. 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They not only let this man run again, but they convinced us even after that debate that he was still fit to be our president for months after that. So they own this. They can't escape this. This might be the Biden family revenge tour, but they brought it on themselves, and it couldn't happen to a better group of people.
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3: Sunshine, very comfortable air, temperatures in the 70s to near 80 degrees this afternoon, fading into the 50s with that low humidity in place. Could be a little bit of valley fog around by morning. Sunshine and 80s Tuesday, a little more humidity and temperatures between 85 and 90 as we go into Wednesday afternoon. With a front approaching, there could be a few showers and storms later in the day. From the Stormwatch Stein Weather Center, I'm meteorologist Kevin Skorupa.
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0: You know this guy, Jimmy Gomez, yet another twisted California Democrat. We talked about him a little last week. He's the founder of the Dad's Caucus because he's such a good family man. So it turned out last week that the founder of the Dad's Caucus in Congress was having an extramarital affair with a woman 19 years his junior. 19 years his junior, a woman by the name of Yardena Wolf. Do you know who Yardena Wolf used to work for before she started taking up with Jimmy Gomez, the founder of the Dad's Caucus?
1: Gavin Newsom?
0: That's a good guess. It's even better, though. Eric Swalwell. She was the chief of staff for Eric Swalwell. And, by the way, Jimmy Gomez was the third member of the Three Musketeers, the cool kids cult, they called themselves. There was a Gallego from Arizona, there was Swalwell, and then there was Gomez. And isn't this nice? They're all good family, man. And, They don't want you to... Nothing to see here, folks. Move along. Time now for the Chump Line.

0: Scott Pelley said he fought for the country. The question is, what country?
1: Yes, good. That is a good question, and I don't know the answer. It wasn't the United States of America, that's for sure.
2: California announces they have finished counting the votes. Ronald Reagan has won the 1966 governor's race.
1: Are we sure about that? 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
3: Welcome to the Howie Carr Show. This is legendary journalist Scott Pelley filling in as guest host for Howie Carr, who is vacationing on Cape Cod. I vacation on the Hamptons, but I'm persevering until I attain another network news job. The poll question is brought to you by... Excuse me, I don't do ad reads.
4: Huh?
3: Wait a minute. Today's show is 4 hours long?
4: Yeah.
3: At 60 minutes, I only worked 5 to 10 minutes a week.
4: Welcome to the bottom of the barrel.
3: This isn't gonna work. This is Scott Pelley signing off. I'm headed to the Hamptons.
1: I love the fact that he said in that New York Times podcast... Some of my co-workers at 60 Minutes were out filming stories, as they should be, in June. In June? Wait a second. You're off the air until September. These are going to be... These are what they call in the news business evergreens, which usually mean they're not worth watching or reading.
5: The president is wrong. Kristen Welker isn't crooked or stupid. She's crooked and stupid.
1: I flew all the way to Wisconsin, and they ran out of Chardonnay before we even got to Chicago. Oh.
6: UFOs landing at the UFC matches? Howie, it's the War of the Worlds.
1: That's better than a Texas death match, isn't it? Let's have that cut again in case people haven't heard it. Al Sharpton made an amazing announcement over the weekend about what they're... No wonder they want to get an injunction. God only knows how this could end at the White House. Cut 30.
7: Is a connection of why that they're having these fights on the White House lawn, the UFO and all, whatever they call it, UFC.
1: The UFO fights. It's the battle of the galaxies.
8: What crop do the dirty Democrats in California love to harvest the most? Fake ballots.
1: Yeah, do they need illegal aliens to pick the fake ballots like they claim they need up in the Imperial Valley?
9: They're going to keep counting until Hilton and Pratt are knocked out and laying face down on the mat. It really can't fail, this voting by mail. It's an endless supply for their favorite moon bat.
1: Yeah, the only problem is the taxpayers run away. What was Bianco, the sheriff, the Republican sheriff, the guy with the big handlebar mustache? What was his campaign slogan? Don't make me move? Or so you won't have to move, something like that. I guess he's moving now. So is Pratt.
10: This is Graham Plattner, your friendly neighborhood oyster farmer calling. I don't understand why I'm accused of not liking black people. For instance, my favorite American baseball player is Willie Mays. You know, the Sig Heil kid. Say hey kid. 999.
1: I have a feeling this guy's going to be with us for a while, unless Janet Mills pulls a miracle upset tomorrow, which I don't see in the cards.
11: Yes, Howie, is it too late to get Charles Manson on the ballot for lieutenant governor? Forget about that swastika carved into his head. It doesn't mean anything.
1: We have this. We have a cut from a. Let's play that cut. This is a female Plattner supporter. I guess at the event, the time in Bar Harbor, and she's defending his Nazi tattoo. But then you won't believe where this conversation goes. Cut 18.
12: Somebody said that they talked to somebody who had seen one of those or wore one of those, and it was silver, and it didn't even occur to him that it was the same thing. I think people are making as much of it as they can. These don't have a lot of substance around anything else. And if they did, we'd hear about it. Believe me. They are trolling for dirt.
13: What if he had, like, a Israeli flag tattoo or something? Would that be a deal breaker?
12: For me?
13: Yeah.
12: Honestly, yeah.
13: That would be
12: Israeli? Yeah, because I don't support genocide, and he doesn't either. And that would show that he was being inconsistent. And he's been very consistent about that. Straight across the board.
1: Nothing says I don't support genocide like a SS death's head tattoo on your chest for 17 years.
14: I don't support genocide, and neither does he.
1: Right. Okay.
11: Yes, Howie, is it too late to get Charles Manson on the ballot for lieutenant governor? Forget about that swastika carved into his head. It doesn't mean anything.
1: Is there an echo in here?
15: That was your last Chump Line message. Thank you for calling Howie Carr, you chump.
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5: The president is wrong. Kristen Welker isn't crooked or stupid. She's crooked and stupid.
1: Wonder how much that private jet cost. I'm glad that they really worked it out, though. They worked it out on Saturday. It was just a little lover's spat. Cut two.
16: I spoke with President Trump on Saturday, and we both acknowledged the complications during the interview posed by the rain. He agreed to sit down with me for another Meet the Press interview.
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1: 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Jared, what's the poll question? What are the results thus far?
21: Today's poll question, which you can vote in at HowieCarrShow.com, is: are the Democrats cheating in California? Yes, no, or we'll never know.
1: Yes, they are.
21: 97% of the audience says yes, they are. 2% say we'll never know, and 1% say no.
1: 1%. All right. Okay, so Michael Proctor was a no-show for his deposition today. He's trying to run away. He's a yeah, he's a bit of a p-word, definitely. And so it went before the Judge Gilday, Mark Gilday, today, who's handling all these Karen Reed civil cases, and they tried to get a. An indefinite continuance for forever. You know, it's kind of, they were, it's like dealing with the Iranians. Trump dealing with the Iranians. They just want one continuance after another. But the judge put his foot down, and this was his decision on whether or not Michael Proctor could take the rest of his life off from the deposition. Here he is, Mark Gilday, Superior Court in Plymouth County.
25: Turn the request to, in effect, a request to continue a deposition indefinitely, which is contrary to what Mr. Proctor's counsel stated this morning. Of further concern is that the opinions appear to be by committee without all committee members signing on to the opinion. Finally, the dates in the letter show that the issue before the court could have been handled much earlier. The motion for a protective order is denied. The witness shall appear tomorrow for deposition at the place and time set forth in the subpoena.
1: Which is 28 State Street, 22nd floor. However, there was a conflict, a scheduling conflict, which they were counting on. This was the fallback position. We'll have to skip. They have other things to do. They're not unemployed like I am. So they had to postpone it. The deposition will now take place in a couple of weeks. June 25th will be the first one, and there will be a second day of deposition taking with Proctor Trooper, as Jen McCabe called him, on July 14th. 844-500-4242. You know, this story didn't break until after we were off the air on Friday night, but while I were in New York, Alan Jackson and Karen Reed weren't just interviewed by the Today Show. They also gave an interview to ABC World News Tonight. And this was an interesting thing that Mara Healy said about the state police and about Mara Healy. And you'll notice, I dare say that this is, unless you watch The Big Nickel, Channel 5, as what's his name called it before he left town. Unless you watch The Big Nickel, you haven't heard this, because this hasn't made any of the papers, it hasn't made any other stations, because it goes against the narrative of the party in regime-controlled media here in Boston. So this is Cut 31.
3: The fact that the governor has not done a more thorough sweep. I mean, there was an outside investigation done by the International Association of the Chiefs of Police because a trooper died in training. And they defined the state police as paramilitary. We are not in wartime in Massachusetts. And the governor is aware of all this. And at a minimum, she has not thoroughly addressed it. I believe at a minimum, she's turned a blind eye to what the country is talking about in Norfolk County.
1: She's turned a blind eye to misconduct in the state police. Can there be any real question about that? Not just what happened in Norfolk County or in Worcester at the police academy, but how about up in Middlesex County in Woburn, where the state cop was allegedly driving drunk and they covered it up for 2+ years, and the district attorney claimed she knew nothing about it. 844-500-4242. So the scandals in Norfolk County are all connected to Meatball Morrissey, the DA who's not running for re-election due to ill health. The voters got sick of him. But he's put up his stooge, this guy named Greg Connor, who he was paying $183,000 to every year. And in return, Greg Connor was giving him campaign contributions of hundreds of dollars a year. $2,500 in all. So now he's running, and he's trying to defend the office. And all the hacks in Middlesex, in Norfolk County, are behind him. All the pinky ring unions, all the weird DAs. Like one of the DAs that went after Karen Reed, McLaughlin, the woman. She's donated a lot of dough to Norfolk. To a Norfolk DA candidate, Greg Connor. So this is Greg Connor describing how proud he is. He's proud of being involved in the office that ruled Sandra Birchmore's murder a suicide and then tried to frame Karen Reed for a murder twice that she obviously didn't commit. Cut 32.
4: And I will say, I'm extremely proud of the work I've done over the last 25 years at the DA's office.
1: Extremely proud.
4: I've been part of some of the largest, most successful prosecutions, but also been able to develop our treatment courts to get hundreds of people a new lease on life. And I think that that's why in 2024, the state DA's named me the prosecutor of the year. And just last month, I was endorsed by the Norfolk County Police Chiefs Association.
1: Oh, the police chiefs.
4: In addition to being an ADA, I've spent the last 18 years working with nonprofits for 8 years. I was the president of the board of an early childhood care center, and we had 100 students that we service daily. For the last 6 years, I've been working on the budget as a treasurer for a
1: regular
4: shelter devoted towards unhoused mothers and their children. My family spent over a century in this county. I'm extremely proud of the work I've done. My wife and I raise our kids here, and I want everyone else to feel as proud as this DEA's office as I do.
1: Are you prouder of the Karen Reed persecution or covering up the Sandra Birchmore murder? Which one, Greg? We'll have some more Greg Connor cuts from the Hackorama. I'm Howie Carr.
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7: Sunshine, very comfortable air, temperatures in the 70s to near 80 degrees this afternoon, fading into the 50s with that low humidity in place. Could be a little bit of valley fog around by morning. Sunshine and 80s Tuesday, a little more humidity and temperatures between 85 and 90. As we go into Wednesday afternoon with a front approaching, there could be a few showers and storms later in the day. From Stormwatch 9 Weather Center, I'm meteorologist Kevin Skorupa.
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8: 844-500-4242. I got some more of these Greg Connor quotes to play. And I guess there is going to be another candidates forum tonight in this town. Needham. It's downtown at this place called The Common. It's being sponsored by the state senator, a hideous shrew by the name of Becca Rausch. But, you know, maybe we can learn some more about these candidates. 844-500-4242. Joe, you're next with Howie Carr. Go ahead, Joe.
9: Hey, Howie. Joe down on the Cape in West Harwich. I got two comments. One relates to Trump and Iran, and the other one relates to deposition practice. First of all, in terms of Trump and Iran, I mean, I love Trump. You know, I've supported him from the get-go. And, you know, I've done standouts. I met you at one down on the Cape at the Lobster Boat.
8: Right.
9: I've supported the guy from day one. But this whole thing with Iran, with all these extensions and, you know,
8: I know,
9: continuances, if you will, I mean, it's starting to look kind of bad.
8: It's... It-

0: It's like Groundhog Day, isn't it, Joe? It's the same thing every day. Every morning I wake up and the same headline. We're entering a crucial phase. Next day, Trump, deal near with Iran. And it's the same every day. They're not serious. I agree.
1: And this has been going on now for too long. Like, we're going into months now. Like, they're playing him for a fool, it seems like.
0: Yeah, I know. I heard people say, well, when it gets to be 60 days, you know, he once gave him, in 2025, he gave him 60 days, and they didn't come to a conclusion, and he bombed the nuclear facility. Well, now it's been 62, 63, 64 days, Joe, when he hasn't done anything.
1: Yeah, it's not looking good. It's a bad, bad look for President Trump. I don't like it. But with regards to depositions, I've been a civil litigator down here on the Cape for 25 years. And first of all, I'm convinced I could triple book a deposition for, let's say, 10 o'clock in the morning, and I would still have nothing to do at 10 o'clock in the morning. That's how often they get canceled at the last minute, continued, pushed off, whatever.
0: Mm-hmm.
1: And my favorite advice to anybody who does a deposition in a civil case is, my advice is, picture of two jars on a table. One is full of jelly beans and the other is empty. So when every jelly bean in the full jar is one fact that you know about the case, and the other attorney's job is to get all the jelly beans from the full jar into the empty jar. So at the end of the day, if there's a lot of jelly beans left in the jar that started off full, you had a good day. And if they get all of them, you've had a bad day. So it's like it's one question, one answer, you know, and it's
0: right.
1: Very counterintuitive to most people who are scared to death at a deposition. But that's the advice I give, and it's served me well over the years.
0: No, I would say that you should answer questions at a deposition if you're being the one who's being deposed, like you would at a criminal trial, you know, yes, no, and don't give any additional information. Make them drag it out of you like they're pulling teeth.
1: Absolutely right, dead on, Howie. You're absolutely right. Perfect.
0: Yeah. I didn't go to law school, but I've been deposed. And I've been in a lot, and I've been covered a lot of trials. So yeah, it's something you just got to pick up. And I don't blame people for being concerned. The first time I ever got deposed, Joe, I got this subpoena. I said, "What the hell is this all about?" And they said, "You have to testify in a divorce case." And I said, "What? A divorce case?" And they said, "Yeah, you wrote a story about this guy, a union picket line, and you quoted this guy as saying he liked to be on strike because he didn't have to work because he hated to work." And his wife was divorcing him a couple of years later, and they were calling me as a witness to confirm that he had said this stuff. I had no idea. I couldn't remember it. I'd for long since forgotten it, Joe.
1: Well, you should have hired me back then, Howie. I would have taken care of it.
0: You know what I did? I moved out of state. That's when I was just moving back to Massachusetts. So they never. I think I was a minor witness, much like Michael Proctor supposedly was. Thanks for the call, Joe. Thanks for calling. All right. So this is Greg Connor. You know, someone just texted. They said Chuck Connors was the rifleman. Greg Connor, the water boy. That's a good one. That's a good one. All right. So he was frustrated by the Reed and Birchmore cases. Failed frame-ups often frustrate prosecutors, especially career hack prosecutors making $183,000 who paid $2,500 to the corrupt current district attorney, Michael Meatball Morrissey. So this is Norfolk County DA Greg Connor. He wants your vote so that the tradition of Meatball Morrissey can continue. Cut 33.
2: To answer the question, first, when we look at the Reed case, I agree it was overcharged, and it was frustrating. When you
0: overcharged? She didn't hit him. And you charged her with murder. And then she was acquitted unanimously by the jury in 2024, and you re-indicted or retried her. You think she was overcharged? Wow, thanks for going out on a limb, Mr. Waterboy. Mini Meatball. Go on.
2: It was frustrating. When you overcharge a case, it becomes a cancer to the case and it spreads throughout. The jury loses faith in you as the prosecutor because you are trying to sell them on a charge that you can't prove. That was a mistake on that case and it shouldn't have happened. And then
0: you
2: on
0: were the
2: Birchmore
0: top
2: case,
0: assistant.
2: Once there was an alternative cause of death after Dr. Capo-Martinez and Dr. Hell had declared it a suicide, but Dr. Bodden, when hired by the family, had determined that it was a homicide. That was a missed opportunity for the DA's office.
0: A missed opportunity.
2: They
0: said it was a suicide and it was a murder. What was the missed opportunity? You couldn't keep covering it up? You did keep covering it up. You know, Farwell, the alleged killer, has never been indicted in Norfolk County. He's indicted by the feds, but never by you guys. Was that the missed opportunity to let him off the hook?
2: Which we had done twice before in my career, and had resulted in a judge telling the prosecutors to go to the grand jury. And so that was a frustrating experience for me.
0: It was frustrating. Sandra Birchmore, you know, we had that suicide thing going, and then it was a missed opportunity. And turns out we overcharged Karen Reed. She didn't do anything, so we charged her with second-degree murder twice. Twice. But, you know, Greg Connor, he's a people person, Jared. He's a people person. Cut 34.
2: So we're all in public service. I think the number one thing for me has been being able to help people.
0: Did you help Sandra Birchmore? You and your pal Michael Proctor? And Brian Tully and Meatball Morrissey and Adam Lally and all the rest of them? 844-500-4242. So this is his key to making sure that they don't have any more of those black eyes like Karen Reed or Sandra Birchmore. Cut 35.
2: But I will say, I think the number one thing that has to be done with the DA's office is we have to expand the notion of a conflict of interest. So that if officers are showing up at a scene and they know a witness, they know a suspect, they know a victim, they are taken out of the case. And we rotate in objective people who don't know the parties.
0: And who aren't interested in framing the parties or preventing some of their pals in the police department or from high school from being indicted for murdering them because the women are pregnant. And then he goes on, you know, we're gonna have some objective people in Norfolk County. Oh, okay, great. 844-500-4242. Illegal aliens in the news. An illegal alien who entered the United States at the behest of Joe Biden has been convicted of raping a 13-year-old girl in Palm Beach County last year. A jury convicted 36-year-old illegal alien Santo Martinez Varela of Honduras on four counts of sexual battery against a 13-year-old girl, one count of lewd and lascivious molestation, and one count of false imprisonment. That means he grabbed her and kidnapped her. The girl was on a bike trail in Okeehele Park when she sat and was using her cell phone. The savage from south of the border came walking towards her, threw her to the ground, and began raping her. He was only raping the 13-year-old girls. Americans couldn't be bothered raping anymore. The girl said she fought the savage, who tried to tie her hands behind her back during the assault. Police have since linked the Biden-welcomed illegal alien to an armed robbery and kidnapping that occurred in December 2024 in West Palm Beach, as well as a robbery in 2025. I guess his crime spree started after Trump's election. Maybe he saw the handwriting on the wall and knew that he was going to be rounded up as an amigo. 844-500-4242. This is David J. Urban on CNN talking about why Swalwell was shown the door, and Graham Plattner, who may be even worse than Eric Swalwell, is supported 99% by the Democrat Party. Cut 11.
3: I just asked the question again. Why did Democrats push Swalwell off the ledge and rally around Plattner? I'll explain to you why. Because in California, you can run any Democrat to win, and they'll just plug some other person in and they'll win. In Maine, they're fearful that if somebody else runs, they're going to lose to Susan Collins. So they're willing to accept this terrible person who's lied at every part, every turn. He's lied about how his house is financed. He's lied about his business. He's lied about his tattoo. He's lied about his relationship with women. Everything he's done has been a lie, and so he's got to go.
0: Everything he's done has been a lie, so the Democrat Party is rallying behind him. I wouldn't be surprised they're going to bring Joe Biden up in an iron lung to campaign for him. 844-500-4242. I'm Howie Carr.
4: Howie Carr will return.
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0: 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Click on store, and there's a lot of great deals in there, including the Father's Day special. Get one of my books, Mass Corruption or Paperboy, and you also get a T-shirt along with it, one of my T-shirts that have been around for a while. It's a good deal. And there's other great stuff, too, like Fun Spot, Sienna Restaurant, all kinds of good stuff. 844-500-4242. 339 says, Swalwell has been seen at tattoo parlors trying to get a Platinum special. Yeah, you know, he's got to be thinking to myself, if only I had had the foresight to get a Nazi tattoo, I could be in the runoff. In the jungle runoff for governor of California, everyone would have voted for me. Are civil depositions sealed? When did depositions become public? We went through that with Joe Roach from Eden Rafferty earlier in the show. You can get it at get the podcast of that, and he said it's kind of unclear. And I've been handed really great depositions, civil depositions in the past, and sometimes I go and I say, can I use this? Is this public? No one's really sure if it's public or not. And occasionally I've had to really sadly not use something because I didn't want to get jammed up, brought into the case. I still remember the first deposition I ever got. A guy was on behalf of his wife. He was suing a state office holder for firing his wife, and he said, I got a 400-page deposition I'll give you. 400 pages, that seems like a lot. I mean, I was just mainly a political reporter and a crime reporter. I didn't deal a lot with courts. And so I went out and I got the thing, and I started reading it. I said, this is amazing stuff here. I mean, this guy, this political figure, was acting like a complete fool and a nut. And I said, how am I going to get this into the paper? And then I turned to the last page, and the guy had sworn under the pains and penalties of perjury that everything was true, and it had already been filed. So I knew I could use anything I wanted. Anything I wanted. And boy, it was great. 844-500-4242. 844-500-4242. Limerick guy. The only PTS Graham has is Platner touting senseless drivel. PTSD. 339 says Platner is planning on visiting you at Litchfield's on Friday. I'll be glad. I'd be glad to see him. I want him to pull up your shirt though. I gotta see that for myself. I know it's covered up now, but I definitely want to see it for myself. 844-500-4242. This is from Bill Maher, and he sums it up perfectly here with Scott Pelley. Cut 19.
13: So I just don't think being a 60 Minutes correspondent is that hard. I don't feel like Scott Pelley. I don't feel like Scott Pelley was a national treasure. Companies change hands all the time. I never liked him. Sorry, I just never did. Companies change hands. People bring in their own people, their new ownership. You know, just because something changes doesn't mean... I feel like we see everything through such a partisan lens. Oh, my God, 60 Minutes has a new cast. So does Saturday Night Live.
0: So do the Boston Red Sox. Or they should have. They should have if they were willing to spend any money. Listen to this. Talk about clueless. This guy claims he's a great reporter. Cut 21.
14: What do you hope your departure does? What do you hope will happen now?
15: My hope is that the leadership of Paramount will say to themselves, okay, this isn't working. We have respected journalists saying that there is a thumb on the scale for one political party over another.
0: Oh,
15: and there's a,
0: God forbid,
15: subtle political bias that I've never seen at 60 Minutes before or at CBS News before.
0: Yeah, because it's not too subtle in the past.
15: Save this.
0: Oh, let's hope so. Thank God.
15: It's possible to land this plane. But right now, CBS News, in my view, is on fire.
0: Oh, break the glass. Let's try to save 60 Minutes. Where are we going to get our next story about the Chevron's lawsuit that was fake? Or Joe Yandel, the Vietnam War hero who wasn't? Or the Texas Air National Guard memos that were fake but accurate? Who will do the hard work of fake news? I'm Howie Carr.
15: And that is why I am a journalist.
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20: Police in Concord are investigating a possible drive-by shooting in downtown Concord early yesterday morning. Around 1:30 a.m., officers were sent to the area of Sexton Avenue and South Main Street for a report of a shooting. The caller told dispatch that someone fired a gun at the caller's home and a bullet went through the caller's window. The caller then heard tires squealing as a vehicle fled the scene. Several officers responded to interview the complainant and then quickly shut down the streets. More officers were requested, including the evidence technician's van. 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
1: pause for now. I'm Lisa Lacerra, Fox News. After Israel and Hezbollah exchanged fire over the weekend,
2: Hezbollah fired rockets into northern Israel Sunday morning. Israel responded with airstrikes targeting Hezbollah in southern Beirut Sunday afternoon. Iran then fired ballistic missiles at northern Israel Sunday night. President Trump told Israeli Prime Minister Benjamin Netanyahu not to respond for fear of escalation that would derail delicate talks. Then dozens of Israeli warplanes bombed Iranian air defenses across Iran Monday morning. Iran then fired back, and the Houthis in Yemen fired a single missile at Israel.
1: Fox says Jennifer Griffin in Washington. The Lebanese health ministry says an Israeli airstrike on the village of Zefta killed 7 people. 8 others were wounded. President Trump has officially nominated Todd Blanche for the position of Attorney General. Blanche has been acting AG since April after Pam Bondi resigned. Tip-off for Game 3 of the NBA Finals set for about 2.5 hours from now, as President Trump is expected to be there. Secret Service and the NYPD have canceled tonight's watch party outside Madison Square Garden as security is tight.
22: There's also changes for fans who are attending the game in person. The Knicks put out a warning to their fans. Fans should expect enhanced security measures when entering Madison Square Garden, including TSA-style screening procedures. Guests are strongly encouraged to arrive at least 2 hours before tip-off to allow additional time for screening and entry. Now, fans will also not be allowed to bring bags inside.
1: Fox's Nate Foy outside the Garden. There will be a watch party at Bryant Park, about 10 blocks north, and in Central Park. Wall Street, some stocks recovered part of last week's losses. The Dow lost 80, the Nasdaq up to 20, the S&P plus 21. The oil prices rose as Israel and Iran traded fire earlier today. 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
23: 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Literally. 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
27: I'm Charles Payne, and this is the Fox Business Report.
28: The major averages finishing mixed with chipmakers bouncing back as the AI trade returned to Wall Street after last week's $1 trillion wipeout. Intel stock surged over 11% after the information reported that Alphabet's Google has placed an order with a chipmaker to manufacture more than 3 million tensor processing units in 2028. Marvell Technology stock jumping 9.5% following news of an S&P 500 addition that comes later this month. Oil pairing gains after Israel and Iran put strikes on hold. West Texas Intermediate crude settling at over $91 a barrel. However, elevated oil prices are keeping inflation fears in focus. The Dow down 81 points, the Nasdaq higher by 220, S&P 500 up 22. That's your Fox Business Report. I'm Hillary Barsky, invested in you.
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4: Mostly clear skies out there tonight. Could be a little bit of valley fog around by morning. Temperatures dropping all the way back into the 50s. Comfortable air continues into Tuesday. Highs will be up into the 80s in the afternoon, and that will be with sunshine. Partly sunny skies, hazy, humid Wednesday. Temperatures in the afternoon climbing into the upper 80s to near 90. And with it, the chance of a few afternoon storms. From Stormwatch 9 Weather Center, I'm meteorologist Kevin Skorupa.
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6: Grace Curley.
34: We're not done with Scott Pelley, by the way. We didn't even scratch the surface of how bad that interview is. But Taylor just said something in my ear that is equal parts disturbing and illuminating. Tell people what you think. You see yourself. Those are the words you use. You see yourself in Scott Pelley. And you know what, Taylor's crazy? Is on Friday I said to you, I hate when these reporters all say, we are all Scott Pelley, because I think it's so dumb. I hate when people do that. We are all Scott Pelley. And I'm sitting at my house going, I'm not Scott Pelley. That doesn't even make any sense. I understand the hyperbole or the drama that they're trying to relay. Like, we're all, if they're coming for Scott Pelley, they're coming for us. But I don't buy that. But Taylor, that does resonate with you.
35: I think you're inflating that quite a bit, but what I noticed listening to these Scott Pelley cuts earlier today is that he does not like to use, and now I'm doing it, I said does not, instead of doesn't. He doesn't like to use contractions.
34: Yeah.
35: Instead of saying doesn't, he will say does not. Instead of saying I'm, he'll say I am.
34: Because contractions are for people that's, like me.
35: It's second rate. You
34: yeah.
35: know, it's
34: the dum-dums.
35: Plebeian.
34: Yeah. As I say, yeah.
35: Yeah. Uh-huh. Got it. Yeah,
34: yeah.
35: Sure.
34: Yeah, he goes, I'm. He'll do I'm a lot.
35: He'll say I am.
34: Yeah.
35: So, but the reason I said I can kind of see myself, maybe I don't like that about him, because I can see myself in that, because I say things unconventionally, like February, uncomfortable, comfortable. What are some of my other...
34: You are Scott Pelley-like in that way. February, uncomfortable, I'm blanking
35: on it.
34: Yeah. It feels, and it's not. I've known you long enough now, and I've seen you say it enough times, that it's not put on, but it feels put on.
35: Right.
34: When you hear it for the
35: right.
34: first time. You're like, who does this guy think he is? Oh, what do you think, you smart? Oh, okay. Uncomfortable. But yeah, so we'll talk about Scott Pelley here in just a minute, and we also will go back to Grant Plattner. Kurt Schlichter had an awesome piece, and a lot of people are responding to this video we just played of his Plattner supporter. She is like central casting of a Plattner supporter. The Nazi tattoo is no big deal, but if he had an Israel tattoo, then we'd have a real problem. And
35: because
34: this is the Democrats.
35: That's a genocide. Whereas
34: the Nazis,
35: the Totenkopf, which was worn by the officers that were in charge of the death camps of the Holocaust, a genocide, that's okay, I guess.
34: You know who she might like, this lady, this Plattner lady?
35: Mamdani?
34: Michael Proctor.
35: Oh, Michael Proctor.
34: She's sounding like she feels like Hitler was onto something, and then the U.S. had to get involved, which I think is almost a direct quote from Michael Proctor. But I did want to quickly just touch on what's happening in the Middle East. I know day-to-day it changes drastically, but Trump over the weekend trying to quell these increasing strikes between Israel and Iran. And last week we talked a lot about how Israel was firing at Hezbollah, and they were reactive firings or retaliatory because Hezbollah was firing into Israel and breaking the ceasefire. The thing I don't appreciate that I'm seeing a lot from Trump is that he's, the way he's saying, the way he's positioning this, like, we need this to stop so that the deal can go forward. First of all, I think is nonsense that if this is how Iran is behaving towards Israel, then any deal is going to stand up is stupid. But we're also now talking about this like it's Israel's fault, or like Israel is the ones, like he even used something like, oh, they've had their fun and Iran's had their fun and Israel's had their fun, now let's get back to the negotiating tables. Israel's trying to defend itself. And I go back to this, but I do think in almost all these situations, it's the truth. If Israel were to lay down her weapons, there would be no Israel. If Hezbollah or the Houthis or the IRGC were to stop this, there would be peace. And so I don't appreciate this kind of framing of it as though Bibi Netanyahu, and I know he's not everybody's favorite, I know people have issues with him, and I don't have a problem with that. I'm not like Bibi super fan over here, but I don't think it's right to frame this as though he's trying to ruin this ceasefire for the United States. I think if he's not a fan of the ceasefire, it's because he knows it's meaningless. He knows that it's never going to hold up. So that's just my two cents on Iran. I'd like to give you a little bit of how I'm feeling about the current situation as we continue on in what feels like Groundhog Day. Every day, Trump's telling us it will come together quickly. The ceasefire is happening. The deal's coming together. I'm close. I haven't lost all hope, but I'm getting there. They're wearing me down on that front. Okay, so now let's talk a little bit about Graham Plattner. I played you that cut from a Plattner supporter, but then we also have a lot of Democrats who are being forced to answer for Graham Plattner's long history of being a complete scumbag. And one of those people is Hakeem Jeffries. Now, what do you prefer, Taylor? You're a Democrat in this position. Do you take the route of, I'm not wading into that primary? Do you play Mickey the Dunce and say, I haven't really heard a lot about this? What's your, or do you go full-blown, hey, do you go full-blown, he's a Nazi, he's a bad person, but we've got to win?
35: Okay, so I have to defend the position of the Democrats have to win that
34: seat. Yeah, you're on
35: no
34: the payroll.
35: What. I'm on the payroll.
34: Are you saying, no, I'm sorry, let me rephrase this. I want to give you a more specific one, okay? You are running, or you're a big name in the Democrat Party. You're AOC level, and you're stopped on the steps of the Capitol, and they say, Taylor, Mr. Cormier, what do you think about Graham Plattner? What do you make of this? What's your response?
35: I would probably go the I've got my own campaign to run route.
34: Yeah. That's the
35: I'm not getting into this.
34: That's the, so you decided to go with, I feel like I'm looking at a menu, you decided to go with the Mark Warner approach, the senator from Virginia.
35: With the cream corn on the side, please, yes.
34: Yes, let's take cut 14, please. This is the Mark Warner choose your own adventure.
0: About the Democratic candidate for Senate in Maine, Graham Plattner, new reports of unsettling behavior towards women he dated and revelations that he sexted multiple women while married. Now, Plattner strongly disputes allegations of physical intimidation or altercation. What do you think? Do you have concerns about the potential for Plattner to be your Senate colleague?
1: If these allegations are true, obviously they're disturbing as father of three daughters. But end of the day, the folks in Maine are going to decide that. I've got my own campaign. I'm trying to get rehired this year. And that's what I'm focused on. I wish we lived in a world where everybody's behavior was maybe what we had in the earlier times from elected officials. But folks in Maine are going to make that decision.
0: Well, I understand that you're saying that, but Democrats are quick to believe other women who accused powerful people. Christine Blasey Ford made allegations of Brett Kavanaugh. When allegations surfaced 9 years ago about former Senator Al Franken, you said sexual harassment, misconduct, and assault is never all right and cannot be tolerated. Should those women who are saying these things about Plattner be believed?
1: I think the sexting with, I think he's acknowledged that. I think his wife has acknowledged that. This is a guy that served, had PTSD. End of the day, though, is it really the choice of folks in Washington, or is it the choice of the folks in Maine?
34: The PTSD thing that now they seem to be leaning on quite heavily, and there's also, I should have given you a fourth option, Taylor, there's just talking about how evil Susan Collins is, because that's also a good segue for them to kind of avoid the issue, is just to go, yeah, you know, all this stuff could be true, and he's a bad person, but he's not as bad as Susan Collins. We're choosing between, you know, we're choosing between two pretty bad options, but if I have to pick my poison, it's not going to be Susan Collins, who I guess her gravest sin is that she's not, like, screaming about how much she loves abortion. That's why they hate her so much, is Roe versus Wade. But let's leave that out. And let's go back to something he just said there. The PTSD, he mentioned he's a father of three girls, right? I'm here to tell you that you can have PTSD. We were just talking about this. You can have PTSD. It's a very real thing. I understand. You can have PTSD. You can have a mental health problem. You can be an alcoholic. You can have all these things. And I don't think it justifies or excuses the mistreatment of other people and the abuse of women. I don't think that if it were your daughters and they came to you and said, this happened to me, that you would be saying, well, he did have PTSD. I don't think that that excuse would fly. But it flies for you now because you want him to win this Senate seat in Maine. But I don't think that holds up. It's like, okay, maybe, yeah, he probably did have PTSD. He probably does. And there should be treatment, and there should be funding, and our veterans should get all the help they need. But that doesn't, you cannot use that as a reason for why he doesn't get to be held accountable like everybody else.
35: From what I know about PTSD, which is not a lot, but I never gotten the inclination that it creates new ideologies within a person. So I don't think you can go from not being a Nazi, then have PTSD, and then becoming a Nazi.
34: I don't even understand the timeline of when he became a Nazi versus not. Did it start in Croatia? Did it end in Croatia? I don't know that. But I want to read you something else, though, because I think that you'll have a few things to say on this. Remember on Friday I said to you, I think that Plattner was their attempt at finding a guy who they thought would appeal to the white manly man.
35: Right. That's what I initially thought, too, when he came on the scene.
34: He's like their version of a MAGA guy.
35: Right.
34: But the more that's revealed about him, the more you realize how little they think of white men in this country, that they thought this guy was going to be representative of them or going to connect to them. And Kurt Schlichter has an amazing piece in Town Hall, and I'm skipping around totally here, and I'll be skipping around for this hour, but I want to read you a couple of the lines that really stood out to me. He said, here's the conundrum. They need our votes, but they don't like us. White guys aren't welcome in the Democrat Party, at least not unless they have some sort of asterisk and a total dedication to the ideology. White men were not always anathema in the Democrat Party. Pale faces with penises used to be welcome. The white working class was a huge part of the party. You know, tough union guys and that sort of thing. Well, over the years, the white union guys figured out that a party run by wine women, race hustlers, and campus communists doesn't have a lot of concern for their interests. In fact, it was mostly concerned with neutering them, first figuratively, then literally during Transmania. Democrats were happy to send their jobs overseas. They were happy to tell men that they sucked, and they were happy to choose soft hands over hard hats. He goes on, and we'll read more of this after the break, to talk about why they looked at Graham Plattner and thought, bingo, he's our guy, as Elizabeth Warren said. He's going to be the one that can connect to these people that we hate. Like, that's their issue here. It's like they find a Tim Walz, they try to find somebody, they try to appeal to this masculinity or their version of masculinity, and they can't do it. But the root of it, the real problem underlying all of it, is that they hate these guys, but they need them. And so they're like, how can we figure out a way to still hate everything they stand for, but to trick them into voting for the Democrat Party? Graham Plattner was a gamble, and I don't think it's going to pay off. We'll read you more of this when we come back. There's still so much to get to, so stay with us. Oh, and by the way, some more activists today in Boston. I don't know if anyone's experiencing this, please call in. There's some climate activists who are blocking the streets and causing mayhem, and the police had to show up, and they did have to bring out the power tools. We'll be right back.
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26: Go Merrill!
34: Go Merrill! Oh, Oh, by the way, the screaming at the end is because one of the people's getting arrested. Extinction Rebellion Boston tweeted out, police use power tools to separate activists from a pink car emblazoned with the phrase, gas is bad for mass, parked in the intersection at Copley Square. Five trained and prepared activists. That's what they really thought when I watched them. These people are trained and they are prepared. Were arrested while protesting to stop new gas infrastructure using a pink car, pink barrels, and their bodies. Rebels blocked access to the gas forum where build, baby, build is the attitude despite Mass's legal mandate to be net zero by 2050. Good work, guys. The craziest thing about this is that they're the ones posting these videos that make them look like absolute lunatics. They're proud of them. They're posting them out there. I will say, Taylor, out of all the chants I've heard, that one's not the worst. It's got a little, you know, it's got a little rhythm to it. They definitely could have used more people. It doesn't sound like it's a big crowd.
35: No. But, yeah, not a bad chant. It's got the rhythm. All the syllables are correct.
34: Doesn't sound like they had a great showing. But when they do have to bring out power tools, this is reminding me of when the climate activists... We haven't seen a lot of this lately. It's been kind of pushed aside for other issues. Like, a lot of the people who used to glue their hands to the floors of the Porsche factories are now on a sailboat trying to get to Gaza. So they've lost a lot of people to a different cause. So when I see some... It brings me back, Taylor, to a simpler time when people were, you know, linking arms around trees and just being nuisances in that old-fashioned kind of way. Today's poll question is brought to you by J.J. Manning Auctioneers. 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What is the poll question and what are the results thus far?
35: Today's poll question, which you can vote in at gracecurlyshow.com, is will John Fetterman be seen wearing a suit every day anytime soon?
34: Fetterman offered up this deal on Fox to Graham Platner. He said, if you can prove that you were not sending penis pictures to underage, to minors, I will wear a suit every day. I don't think that that proof exists, so I'm going to say no. I think we're going to see that hoodie for a long time.
35: 93% say no.
34: I should also mention that Hakeem Jeffries was asked about this over the weekend. Can I get Hakeem? This is, you know, he's one of the leaders of the Democrat Party. This is his answer, Cut 17.
3: What happened to Believe All Women?
4: I haven't followed these allegations closely, but what I have said is that violence against women in any way, shape, or form is unacceptable. It's a red line, and nobody should cross that. And any accuser who comes forward has to be treated with dignity and respect. I haven't talked to Ro Khanna about this particular race, and in fact, I haven't gotten involved in this particular race because we're focused on taking back control of the House of Representatives.
34: Okay, so the red line doesn't seem to be in effect for a lot of the senators, at least. And maybe that's why. Maybe that's why Hakeem Jeffries has been so busy face-tuning pictures to put online of him wearing a Knicks hat that he hasn't had time blurring his face into oblivion. He hasn't had time to, I don't know, read an article from the New York Times or, you know, log on to Twitter and see any of these allegations. And he mentioned Ro Khanna because... And we'll talk about this on the other side. Ro Khanna has been one of the most vocal congresspeople when it comes to Jeffrey Epstein. I mean, only since Trump's been in office, of course. It's not like he was talking about this when Biden was in office. But his flip on Platner and his excuse for Platner will blow your mind. This guy is a hypocrite's hypocrite. We'll be right back.
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4: Mostly clear skies out there tonight. Could be a little bit of valley fog around by morning. Temperatures dropping all the way back into the 50s. Comfortable air continues into Tuesday. Highs will be up into the 80s in the afternoon, and that will be with sunshine. Partly sunny skies, hazy, humid Wednesday. Temperatures in the afternoon climbing into the upper 80s to near 90. And with it, the chance of a few afternoon storms. From Stormwatch 9 Weather Center, I'm meteorologist Kevin Skorupa.
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11: As my sense is before the primary, a lot of this has come out. Obviously, look, if there was evidence of violence, I would not support him. If there was evidence of a sexual assault, I'd have zero support for it.
12: There's just as much evidence of violence as there was evidence of Brett Kavanaugh's alleged sexual misconduct or assault or whatever the phrasing was when that witch hunt was going on. There's just as much. And so I'm confused about the hesitation. It's like, what are you waiting for? Because the real facts of the matter, they love to do that look. Do you notice they have certain tells? Mark Warner did it too. At the end of the day, that's a big tell for these Democrats. That's when they're trying to obfuscate their own hypocrisy. They'll go, oh, at the end of the day, look, the point is, here's what we're dealing with. That's when they're trying to give you the runaround. But the truth is, the truth of the matter is that it wouldn't matter what came out about Plattner at this point. They're all in. They're all in for the abusive, psycho, drunk, disturbed person who's running in Maine. And the reason they're all in for him, which to me is one of the funnier aspects of it, is because they think Susan Collins is just that bad. Like, there are MAGA people, Taylor, who I would think you could set up a real contrast with and say, like, this is why we have to take down MAGA. But Susan Collins doesn't fit that bill. Now, Jennifer Welch, who is a podcaster, she's on CNN on occasion, and she's just like a really horrible person. She's the woman who talked about how a black family moved into her neighborhood, and then she was so excited that a black family moved in, and then they put up a MAGA flag in their front yard, and she was appalled. No longer.
13: Jingles McTaco.
12: Yeah, no longer excited about that. But take a listen to what she had to say about this, because this is, I'm giving you the different roads that.

0: these Democrats will go. They'll either play dumb, like Hakeem Jeffries. It's not hard for him. They will either say, I'm running my own race, as Taylor did. That's the Mark Warner approach. Or, and there's four options. So those are the first two. The third is, I believe all this stuff. I believe the woman who said it. I don't care. We need to win. So I'm putting all that stuff aside. We need to win. And then the fourth is, they just go right into, well, Susan Collins is worse than that. Susan Collins, this old lady who's been in the Senate forever, now they're trying to say she's on par with the Totenkopf tattooed sleazebag who's locking women in rooms and saying he wants to rape men who break into his house, not because he's gay, but because he wants to be dominant. That's who they're trying to put up and compare to Susan Collins, and then say, after they put them up together, she's worse. It's a stretch. Take a listen to Jennifer Welch. This is Cut 15.
1: Everybody's talking about toxic relationships and tattoos and all of this shit. Talk about Susan Collins voting to dismantle protections that keep women safe and keep women free. Because that is the real story here. They don't want us talking about that. Susan Collins needs to be defeated. She trots out, I'm a centrist. I think Donald Trump has learned his lesson. Yeah. She is a MAGA fascist to her core. And just want to throw this in there too. I don't give a f- if somebody had a toxic relationship. I myself have been a toxic girlfriend. I've had toxic boyfriends. That's part of the human experience, right? Susan Collins, allegedly.
0: Oh, wait, pause it there. Because I forgot. I keep forgetting all these different roads we can go down. That's another road, Taylor. Is that like we're all a little bit like Plattner, or we all know someone like Plattner.
2: We're all human. We've made mistakes.
0: I'm here to tell you guys, I don't know anyone like Plattner. And I can say that 10 toes down. I don't know anyone like Plattner. I've never had a boyfriend like Plattner. I've never run across a man who I've, you know, considered a friend or had any sort of relationship with who would remind me of Plattner in any way, shape, or form. And I'll go even further than that and say this whole idea of like, well, I've been toxic too. I don't believe you, Jennifer Welch. You are just too much of a sweetheart. I just don't believe that she's ever been a toxic girlfriend. She radiates joy and positivity. But you're trying to tell me she's been in a bad relationship, Taylor? Pshaw! Get out of here! You seem like a delight! You seem like you'd be a joy to be around. But yeah, the entire premise of like, well, we've all done stuff like that. Or, you know, we've all had boyfriends like that in the past. Nuh-uh. I read what Lindsay Fifield wrote in the New York Times or what they told her. Or what she told them. And then, you know, the parts of it they chose to use. None of that. Every single thing I read, I said, if my daughter ever came to me and told me anything like that was happening with a boyfriend, get out now. He is a psycho. That was my reaction. But they all want to pretend like, oh no, this is just relationships, man. This is just how things work. Who hasn't had a bad boyfriend? Who's beyond a bad boyfriend when he locks you in the closet and then you fall asleep there and wake up the next day and go home? That goes beyond. When he's twisting your arm, that's the line that they all are not able to see anymore. But also, the Susan Collins thing, Taylor, because I think the reason why the Jennifer Welches, the awfuls, the Karens, however you want to describe them, I think the reason they hate her so much is because she didn't think Brett Kavanaugh was going to get on board with overturning Roe versus Wade. And so they blame her for overturning Roe versus Wade. But when they use words like women's freedoms, dismantling women's freedoms and all these things about women and all the rights we have supposedly lost over the last few years, I have not, and I know what they'll say. That's because you're from a place of privilege that you haven't understood all the rights that have been taken away from you or taken away from women in general. I understand that the reason I speak from a place of privilege is I haven't had to face these things. But what are the things that have been taken away from women? Because if all they're talking about is abortion, abortions are still very much going on in the United States. And also, I think the reason they like to use euphemisms like stripping rights away from women is they don't want to get too in the weeds of us saying, okay, so it's back to killing the babies, right? Like, this is what's motivating. There's two things that are motivating this party, from what I can see. It's hating Trump and loving abortions.
2: Have they taken away women's right to vote?
0: Not that I can see. Certainly not.
2: Okay.
0: But they...
2: I can't think of anything else that...
0: What has been stripped from us? It all goes back to Roe versus Wade, and that's why Susan Collins has to go, because of abortion.
2: Y'all can still drive, right?
0: Last time I checked. I'll let you know if I need a ride after
2: can work. And have the ability to. Yes. The right to.
0: Hey now. I've got a good track record. So that was Jennifer Welch. So she's big mad at Susan Collins because of abortion. And that's what we're calling it here. You know, I know they call it a woman's right to choose. It's abortion. That's the word that none of them seem to want to use. It's very weird. For something that they care so much about, they use a lot of euphemisms, a lot of vague language around what they're actually, a lot of news speak around what they're actually trying to say. But let me read you just a little bit more here from Kurt Schlichter, because he's also nailing why Graham Plattner was like this great experiment for them. At the other end of the spectrum of male pathology sits the aforementioned Oyster Fuhrer. To Democrats who don't know any better, he's a manly man with beard stubble, a DD-214, and a history of abusive relationships. There have been arguments on social media that many, many, many problems. There's a new one every day. That his many problems just go to show that he's a regular guy. Democrats think normal guys are all toxic, unstable weirdos with a bizarre homoerotic secret. Later, Schlichter writes, what the Democrats' choices of white males to represent their party and appeal to white males who have doubts about a party of frigid wine women, neutered femboys, and race communists tell us is that they have nothing but contempt for us. They despise us. They hate us. And that's why they pick these creeps to try to appeal to us. They think we are just as loathsome. What's particularly funny is how mad they get when it doesn't work. Don't you see Tallarico standing awkwardly next to his girlfriend? Here's a photo in a truck, and he's got a cowboy hat. Why won't you fall for it? And Plattner's a drunken, unstable bully with bizarre sexual fantasies. Why won't you appalling, non-melanin, non-menstruating individuals identify with him? You really can get that frustration. They're like, he's your guy. He's just like you. You have to vote for him now. You didn't want to vote for Kamala Harris because you said that she wasn't a good candidate. But then we found this guy, and he's everything that you love. He's mean. He's racist. He's white. He's got a drinking problem.
2: Sounds like Sam Elliott.
0: He's crazy, and you guys are also crazy, so you have to vote for him. He's yours. Come on now. No, it's not working. And they just get so mad every time it doesn't work. Every time white guys go, oh, that's not me. Oh, you think that's my mirror right there? That guy with the Nazi tattoo? And I guess it's because they're like, well, he likes to, look at him at this wedding with his shirt off. He likes to party. It's all these things that they think are going to connect them.
2: There's, I think, a couple of reasons why they think that way. And one is that they know that their electorate, the base Democrats, they're just aligned with their ideology, no matter how far they skew to the left or just off of the rails completely, they'll vote for. Because that's just their party. That's what they do. The second reason is they view MAGA as voting for Trump as overlooking all of his faults, and they think he's a Nazi as well. They think he's literally Hitler. They think he's a racist. They think he's a misogynist.
0: He's everything that Graham Plattner actually is.
2: So they see us as holding our nose and voting for him so that we'd have no problem doing with Graham Plattner.
0: Yeah, but one of the key differences between... I mean, there's so many differences between Plattner and Trump, but I do get what you're saying there. But something the Democrats aren't figuring out is, like, Trump doesn't pretend to be anyone that he's not. You cannot like who he is, but he's not pretending to be someone else. Plattner, his whole thing is a charade. I mean, the oyster farm, he's the guy at the bar who's trying to tell you, no, I'm really a feminist. I'm a big... And then behind the scenes, he's being abusive towards his girlfriends. Like, everything about him, the person that he's acting like now versus the person that he actually is, he's lying about all of it. And that's the difference. People like authenticity. And people will forgive a lot of things. People will forgive past mistakes. But when you're still trying to pull the wool over people's eyes, that's when I think for a lot of Americans, they start to wake up to it. It's like people have a good radar for phonies. I have a good radar for Nepo babies, but most people have a good radar for phonies. Now, speaking of one of the biggest phonies, I got to play a couple more of these. Scott Pelley. The Scott Pelley thing, Taylor, seems very, very obsessed with comparing himself or bringing up the military. And we're bordering now on stolen valor. Would you agree? He's obsessed with the word combat.
2: It sounds like he regrets not having served. And is
0: that's a nice way to put it.
2: Is trying to make himself out to be as equal as somebody who has.
0: Can I have cut one, please?
3: He also said you were part of this gang of stupid, crooked people that don't care about your country.
4: Stupid, I can take that. Stiff, yeah, probably. Don't care about the country? I've never worn the uniform, but I've been in combat for this country in Afghanistan and Iraq, Kuwait, been shot at, spent nights in foxholes filling up with water in the desert. I'm not aware that the President of the United States has ever done any of those things for his country?
0: Well, he's certainly been shot at.
4: Please correct me if I'm wrong.
0: Yeah, I will. He's been shot at. Not in combat like you. But he did have a bullet graze his head while he was on stage. And, he kept running.
2: I've been a puppet, a pauper, a pawn, and a poet.
0: This is indulgent, Taylor. He's really indulgent. Even by media standards, he's really, really like... He's going for it, bro. Before I went to Perfect Smiles, I honestly didn't realize how much my TMJ was affecting my life. If you have TMJ, even if you've had it you've had flare-ups of it in the past, you probably know what I'm talking about. It's like all of a sudden one day you just, oh my gosh, it's this chronic, constant kind of ache in your face. 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So not only is he comparing himself to people who have been in the military, then he's throwing Trump under the bus. You both haven't ever served, but you still are trying to one-up him. Wow. We'll be right back.
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4: You become a journalist because you love the First Amendment. You become a journalist because you love the country. And while all the other descriptions that the president used about me might be applicable, not that one.
0: Oh, my God. I can't, man. I just said this to Howie. I go, if you were out here and you were moved to tears by something as inside baseball and not really important to most people, if Howie was ever out here crying, I'd be like, Howie, stop it. You're embarrassing us. Stop this. People have real issues. But then that's always, Taylor, by the way, always a good thing to keep in mind just in life in general. Like if I came out here whining about something, if I'm whining about it in a funny way or if I'm just, you know, making a point, that's one thing. But if I came out here really feeling sorry for myself over something that was not that consequential to like the general public, you would tell me. You'd be like, get yourself together, woman. And the combat stuff I'm curious about because I'm not a reporter. I've never been a reporter, but my producer here, who's working on his posture, has been a reporter for a very long... You were for a very long time.
2: Posture-conscious producer.
0: Yeah.
2: Yeah,
0: I was a reporter. And I said to Taylor, don't you think he owes it to people? And I know that being honest and being transparent with the audience is not his number one goal, because the Free Beacon story, as I told you about, is worth a read. But doesn't he owe it to people to say, I've been in combat... Well, I wouldn't even phrase it like that, but wouldn't you say I've been in the war zones covering it as a reporter? He keeps leaving that part out.
2: I was there when combat was present. I was, you know, I inserted myself into that environment for journalistic purposes. You don't say you were in combat. That sounds like stolen valor to me.
0: It does. It does, and he keeps doing it.
2: I was shot at. They were shooting at Scott Pelley. They said, look, there is Scott Pelley. Let us kill him. No.
0: Where are they from?
2: Wherever. That was a very androgynous accent.
0: Okay.
2: They could have been from wherever.
0: Yeah, and you know who I keep thinking of during this whole thing is Brian Williams.
2: Yes.
0: Like, sorry, Brian Williams got slaughtered for saying stuff like this.
2: We were shot down in the helicopter.
0: Let's give him an apology, because apparently this flies. Apparently this is totally okay to say. And you can just claim that you were in combat. And here, I just want to mention that the other day I went to... Sorry, I'm getting emotional here thinking about it. I went to an establishment to get a donut, and they didn't have... You know what I like, Taylor? You know what my preferred donut is? My preferred flavor.
2: No.
0: Glazed.
2: Glazed, yeah.
0: They didn't have it. And the only thing I can compare it to is someone's spouse being murdered. That is what we're getting from Scott Pelley. He's comparing not getting his $5 million paycheck to someone's spouse being murdered. And he's also saying he's been in combat. That's 60 minutes for you. We'll be back tomorrow, everyone. Howie Carr coming next.
12: Not that one.
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17: Ski areas across New Hampshire notched the fourth best ski season in the past two decades this past winter, thanks to a classic cold winter with lots of snow and few thaws or rain events. Particularly strong were the numbers for those who visited snow tubing hills at alpine areas. Alpine skier visits increased by 5% year over year, according to member statistics compiled by Ski New Hampshire, the statewide association representing more than 30 alpine and cross-country ski areas. Alpine ski area members collectively recorded 2,283,539 skier visits during the 2025-26 season. Members of the industry gathered for its annual conference and trade show last Monday and Tuesday at Bretton Woods. 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
19: The world's most famous person at the world's most famous arena. I'm Lisa Lucera, Fox News. President Trump said to attend Game 3 of the NBA Finals at Madison Square Garden in about an hour and a half. He said last week New York Knicks owner James Dolan invited him to sit in his box. Security in and around the arena will be extra tight.
20: The NYPD, Secret Service, air marshals, and other federal law enforcement are all here. The NYPD is using drones to monitor the security perimeter, and fans attending tonight's game will not be allowed to bring checking bags. The Secret Service and NYPD also canceled tonight's watch party outside of MSG. Instead, there will be three watch parties at other city locations farther away from the arena.
19: Fox's Nate Foy at Madison Square Garden. Israel and Iran pausing strikes after a weekend of trading fire for the first time since they agreed to a ceasefire back in April.
1: Hezbollah was attacking Israeli civilians in northern Israel. Then Israel carried out strikes against Hezbollah's headquarters in Beirut Sunday morning. Iran responding by launching three waves of ballistic missiles into Israel, all shot down. Israel then launching strikes inside Iran, destroying surface-to-air missile sites as well as a petrochemical plant used to make weapons.
19: Fox's Lucas Tomlinson at the White House. A federal judge has ruled the $100,000 fee on visa applicants for highly skilled workers is unconstitutional.
21: According to court records, last year there were about 3 to 6 years that these lasted. The H-1B program was created in 1990. The judge today writes, the substance and application of the $100,000 payment reveal that it is a tax regardless of what the payment is called.
19: Fox's David Spunt in Washington. 20 Democratic states, including California, sued to block the fee increase around the president, arguing the president exceeded his authority by imposing it. The chief prosecutor of the International Criminal Court, Karim Khan, has been suspended from his duties pending a final decision by an oversight body. America's listening to Fox News.
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3: Mostly clear skies out there tonight. Could be a little bit of valley fog around by morning. Temperatures dropping all the way back into the 50s. Comfortable air continues into Tuesday. Highs will be up into the 80s in the afternoon, and that will be with sunshine. Partly sunny skies, hazy, humid Wednesday. Temperatures in the afternoon climbing into the upper 80s to near 90. And with it, the chance of a few afternoon storms. From Stormwatch 9 Weather Center, I'm meteorologist Kevin Skorupa.

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0: 877-381-3811. 877-381-3811. Yeah, my mouth broke. Thanks for being here. You know, folks, hope you had a good weekend. I speak the truth to you. You're like a big family to me, and I let the chips fall where they may. Sometimes they fall in places you like. Sometimes they fall in places you may not like. I don't know why the President of the United States feels the need to keep going to left-wing reporters and talking about confidential conversations he has with the Prime Minister of Israel. And I don't know why he keeps bashing the Prime Minister of Israel, who's trying to protect his country and his own people. Just a few weeks ago, their fighter jets were fighting right alongside ours. The Mossad was working with the CIA. And, of course, the Prime Minister was working with the President in what was a spectacular military operation. I know the President is deeply desperate for a deal. The Iranians know he's deeply desperate for a deal. The whole world knows he's deeply desperate for a deal. Got it. But the problem is the state of Israel is in the neighborhood. And when Hezbollah is shooting thousands of missiles into the state of Israel and tens of thousands of drones since the ceasefire 9 weeks ago on April 8th, and Israel's told it can only fight a defensive war, and Israel's told to stay away from Beirut, even though the head of the snake is right outside of Beirut, and even after signing a so-called peace deal with the Lebanese government, which is a government that wants peace with Israel but has nothing to do with Hezbollah and cannot control Hezbollah, and then when they fight to push Hezbollah back, because they've now had to depopulate the northern part of the country, it's a tiny country. I want you to think of New Jersey, and the top 20-25% of New Jersey has to be pushed back, hundreds of thousands of people depopulated. And then they're told they can only fight so much to stop it. The hypocrisy of our country that wouldn't put up with it in the treatment of that country is ridiculous. In fact, we don't ask any other country to do that. None. So why the constant beating up of Netanyahu? He wants to defeat the regime in Iran. We do not. We've decided not. We've decided, at least for now, maybe next week it'll change, we're not going to use our military to enforce anything except if they take action against us. So obviously if you're the Israelis and they're firing weapons into your country and you want to take action, we would do exactly the same thing, would we not? Even more. So Iran's figured this out. So they fired 11 ballistic missiles into Israel. Ballistic missiles that can blow a city block off the face of the earth. The size of school buses. Each one carries 2,000 pounds. So Israel prepares to fight back, and they get a call telling them they shouldn't. But if they do, to be very limited about it. So they go in and they hammer the hell out of them. And they want to finish the job, but they're pulled back by us. They're told, no, you come back. You want to be alone? You want to be the only ones? We didn't do anything much to support their effort. In fact, there was an announcement from the White House last night saying we had nothing to do with this. Our military is not involved. And I commented, well, that's nothing to be proud of. They were fighting alongside of us when we ask them to join us in our efforts. And, of course, Iran sees all this. But most of all, you know who else sees all this, Mr. Producer? Communist China. And what do you think Communist China's taken away from this? You think they're more or less worried about us should they invade Taiwan? What do you think? Seriously. I don't know why we beat up on an ally like this after praising them and embracing them and supporting them. Now, that said, a lot of you are thinking this way. Like, what's going on? Tyrus on Fox on the 5. I've only talked to him once, I think, for a book interview, Mr. Producer. We've had him on. Very nice man. Actually, really sharp. And about an hour ago on Fox the Five, he said this. Cut 21. Go.
1: I think Iran is, they're counting us to be like the America they've had dealt with for decades. They're looking at how Afghanistan, well, maybe when America leaves, they'll leave us tanks and helicopters too. We just have to wait this out. I think a lot of, in America, it's easy for us to say, oh, this, what's going on over there is, but the people who live in Israel, this is their front yard and their backyard. And they see, and it's hard to hold it against them and their government against them. Like, they can finally end this. Iran's best friend in this whole situation is President Trump. Because he's the only one consistently saying, hey, we're going to come to the table. And Iran shoots at a ship. Okay, cool. We'll just blow up the guys who did it, but we're still willing to be at the table. If President Trump said, you know what, Israel and a lot of the Kuwait and a lot of the places that Iran fired at, he said, you know what, you guys handle it, there would be no more Iran. It would be completely, Iran's best friend in this situation is the United States, because they're the only one who can say to Israel right now, it's like, hey, stop firing. And that's a lot to ask a country after, forget just October 7th, look, forget the national worldwide campaign against them. This type of stuff we've seen in our, here in America and our college campus all around the world. So I sympathize with Israel's need to want to be safe and free. And for us, we sit on the other side of the ocean going, well, this needs to stop. So Iran, if you have any brains left in, what did you call them again?
2: The gay Ayatollah.
1: The gay Ayatollah. You know, you know, maybe it's time to put on those dance shoes and go out and serenade and call the president and get it done. Because if the president walks away from this, it's not going to be like Afghanistan.
3: Right.
1: Israel's coming, and hell's coming with him.
0: And so when the president did an interview on television in Israel, maybe an hour or two ago, and it's pretty rough on the prime minister there, who's up for election in October, so it's very unhelpful to him. And they'll be sorry about any of these other candidates who are elected. I can trust you on that one. Trust me on that. And he said, if Israel, you know, basically if they don't do what I tell them to do, they're going to be left alone fighting Iran. They will whip Iran's ass. And they want to destroy that regime. And they will fund, finally, give arms to the people in Iran. They won't give a damn what Turkey and Erdogan has to say about it. Here's the interesting thing that they're not reporting really on any news outlet. The Iranian people, the Lebanese people, and the Israeli people are of one. They are united against this regime. The Israeli people want this regime defeated. The Persian people want this regime defeated. And the Lebanese people want this regime and Hezbollah defeated. Tens of millions of people. The lifeline will be whatever deal we come up with, because that deal, after the president leaves, will not be enforceable. It just won't. It just won't. So Axios and this guy, Barak Ravid is an Israeli who worked for two of the worst publications in Israel, couldn't hold his jobs there, goes to Axios, and this is the guy that receives the leaks, I guess from the Oval Office or people around the president, and who the president talks to all the time to put that information out. And you'll notice that Netanyahu hasn't gone to the press about any of the conversations. Moreover, I'm not aware that conversations our president has with any other head of state winds up being discussed in the media. I really have not seen it. But I've seen these things before, these efforts, these campaigns to diminish, to reduce. And I don't think Netanyahu is going to be pushed into submission. He can't. The stakes are way too high for exactly the reasons Tyrus said. Tyrus is right. And a lot of you have been calling here saying exactly the same thing. And online, putting aside the bots and the Jew haters and the rest, a lot of people are saying the same thing. This is not helping us. This is not helping us with Iran. It's not going to help us with a deal. In fact, what Israel did yesterday, if it's a deal the president is seeking, it certainly is, they helped on the deal. Because they're the only enforcers are in the Middle East dealing with Iran and Hezbollah. All right. Liberty's Voice today Cut two, Mr. Producer. Cut two. Go.
2: I'm a very big Churchill fan, and we all should be. He's one of the greatest leaders in the history of the world. He had a lot of differences with FDR, and then later, after FDR died, with Truman. And it basically came down to this during the negotiation toward the end of World War II and at the end of World War II. He said that you cannot trust Stalin. He's a killer. He's a communist who wants to conquer as much of the earth as he can, including Eastern Europe. In fact, Churchill said he already has his troops there and he won't remove them in some of these countries. No, says FDR, we can work this out. Then Truman, he meets with Truman, and Truman's main goal is what? To get out of Europe. To end the war, get out of Europe. What did Stalin do? He put in phony governments with phony elections, where they resisted like in Hungary, the tanks rolled in, and they just took them over. Churchill, in many ways, is Netanyahu and what they're dealing with in the Middle East.
0: You see, in the Middle East, including in Israel, if the price of a gallon of gasoline goes up 70 cents or a dollar and so forth, that's a slight inconvenience, a temporary inconvenience all the way in the United States. For the Israelis, that cannot be the controlling factor over life and death. It cannot be the controlling factor. One more clip from today's Liberty's Voice. You can get it on Rumble and YouTube. Cut one, go.
2: Why don't we think about 2 or 3 weeks of our beautiful bombers and our beautiful bombs and our jet fighters and everything and whatever we can. We target what we feel needs to be target and blow them the hell off the face of the earth. Mostly their SS, the IRGC. Do everything we can in that truncated period of time. Heavily hammer, hammer, hammer, hammer. And then say, okay, Israel and any Arab country, do as you wish. And I believe the Israeli military would take care of that regime and remove it, because they do want to arm the people there. They do want to do what has to be done. And if they have to send troops in there, they will send troops in there.
0: See, I don't think it's a threat to Israel when you say you may have to take on Iran alone. I don't think it's a threat to them at all. I think it's part of their wish list, quite frankly. It's now the Arabs who are more worried, but not the Israelis. I'll be right back.
3: Mark Levin.
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0: truth is, it's the Arab countries, Turkey, and Pakistan that want us. It's not all the Arab countries. It's certain of the Arab countries, Turkey and Pakistan, that want us to prevent Israel from wiping out the Iranian regime. And it's not Israel. That's the truth. So, there we go. All right. Let's see here. President has a red line, though, when it comes to Iran. He told Meet the Depressed before he rightly walked out on that. That Kristen Welker is a disgrace and a disaster. To invite the president like that, and basically to act like you're some kind of a Democrat operative. We'll get into that more in a little bit. I already posted on it, but listen to this. Cut three, go.
1: I want to know what your red line is. What would trigger you to restart military action? Would it be Iran killing more American citizens?
2: Well, certainly that would be something that I would think about very seriously. But my red line would be if I think I wasn't going to make a deal, or if I wasn't going to make a deal fast enough. So we're having very good negotiations with the people that are leading the country now. It's the third group that we've been dealing with. And they are different. And you could say it's regime change, actually, because these are very different people. I find them to be more rational, very smart.
0: I don't get that. More rational. What does that mean? They're firing missiles. They're attacking the Arab countries. They're attacking Israel. They're supporting Hezbollah to attack Israel, to attack the people in Lebanon. I'm not sure I understand what that means. Moderate ceasefire. I don't know what that means either. Go ahead.
2: I don't want the names, but you know who they are. I mean, they're leaders. They're respected. Respected by the people that have to respect them. They are calling the shots. We know that because we see it through various tests.
0: Now, I'm going to tell you something. In the book I wrote on freedom of the press, there was a long interview that Ben Rhodes, he was the deputy national security advisor, but very much the point of the spear in negotiating the Obama nuclear deal with Iran. He was bragging about the fact how they gave talking points to the press and controlled the press. And the core issue was to convince them that the president of Iran was a moderate, as opposed to the IRGC, which is the hardliners. And that we either make a deal now with this moderate president of Iran, where the hardliners are going to take over. He said it was a complete farce. There were no moderates. There were no moderates. He sold that bill of goods to the American people. I have it in my book. Unfreedom of the Press is one of the great scams in media history. Now we're being told about moderates versus hardliners. They're all hardliners. Moderates don't get to live. They don't survive. That's a fantasy. That's performative art on the side of the Iranians. They're all hardliners. 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
3: Mostly clear skies out there tonight. Could be a little bit of valley fog around by morning. Temperatures dropping all the way back into the 50s. Comfortable air continues into Tuesday. Highs will be up into the 80s in the afternoon, and that will be with sunshine. Partly sunny skies, hazy, humid Wednesday. Temperatures in the afternoon climbing into the upper 80s to near 90. And with it, the chance of a few afternoon storms. From Stormwatch 9 Weather Center, I'm meteorologist Kevin Skorupa.
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5: By the way, all of this might cost the Netanyahu his re-election in October because the Israeli people want Hezbollah stopped, and they want Iran defeated. They're tired of running to these bunkers. They're tired of their young sons and daughters being killed in war. They see that Iran is on its back, and they don't understand what all this talk is about a deal. And so this could cost Netanyahu his prime ministership. There are people in our government who want him to lose. They feel it's easier to deal with leftists and left-wingers, who have more approval by Saudi Arabia and Qatar and countries like that. The UAE is a little country, an Arab country, but it's very smart because it realizes that when we, the United States, eventually leave that area, at least most of our military, Israel is going to be the only country that can help defend them. It's not going to be any of the other Arab countries. And defend them against who? Not just Iran, but Turkey now. Turkey, Erdogan. Turkey has some kind of in over in our government over there. I don't know what the hell the thing, what's going on with that. But reports said that he's the one who opposed arming the Kurds, who he hates. And so the Kurds weren't armed. There's all kinds of reports about this out there. I'm just telling you. So there's all kinds of things going on there, but, you know, the UAE wants to protect its people, too. And so it's been working with Israel, according to published reports. I don't have any inside information from anybody. Israel has provided them with some air defense systems, with some additional technologies and so forth and so on. And the UAE is part of the Abraham Accords. And you'll notice the president's not really pressuring the Arab countries, other than a few statements here and there, to join the Abraham Accords, and not another one has. Not one. So, I think Israel, since 1948, has been

0: through this sort of thing where they're about to defeat an enemy and they're pulled back. They're about to defeat an enemy and they're pulled back. And they're pulled back and they're pulled back again. There's not another country on the face of the earth that has to deal with this. And I suspect this is also why Netanyahu and the population there want independence and would rather have a partnership and have very little reliance on us or anybody else, because they know one day the Democrats are going to take over, and what a disaster that will be for them. So they're building alliances with India, with, believe it or not, Germany, with Greece. They're building alliances again with the UAE and some of the smaller Arab countries behind the scenes. They're building alliances with Argentina, who has a great president there. They're building alliances with other countries where they can build alliances. They're now the third biggest seller of military hardware in the world. We're number one, China's number two, they're number three. Because their technological advances are second to none. Whether it's lasers, whether it's taking our brand new F-35s and improving them, and then giving that technology to us, whether it's the Iron Dome and providing that technology to us, and so forth and so on. They just are so focused on this because they have to be. Their backs are against the wall. And so they're going to build alliances with other countries. That's clear that's what they're doing. And then so you're going to have people like Third Reich Bannon, Traitor Tucker Carlson, Marjorie Traitor Gangrene, Thomas Messie. You're going to have people like this who are going to celebrate it, celebrate it, and celebrate it. And one day they're going to wake up and Israel will be working with other countries, not so much with us. Because they have to. Do I like it? No. Do I want that to happen? Absolutely not. Absolutely not. But you can't have phone calls with the prime minister and then run to the press. I warned him this. I told him that. I told him that. I mean, it's... We don't have that kind of thing happen with Xi. He's an enemy. We don't have that kind of thing happen with Putin. We don't have that kind of thing happen with Qatar, Saudi Arabia. Do we? Or am I missing something, Mr. Producer? Never. So this is the beatdown, this is the berating, this is the effort to get capitulation. But he can't get capitulation. To a point he can, but he can't completely because they have to defend themselves. I told you, I call it as I see it. I hope you watched my Fox shows over the weekend. Just pointing out what's taking place. I love the president. He's a friend of ours, very, very good friend of ours. I appreciate everything he's doing and trying to do. I really do. I really do. But my first responsibility is to you. And a responsibility to him to tell him what I think. What I say in private, I say in public, and vice versa. That's what I do. I'm not a head of state. It's not a confidential discussion. It is what it is. To the extent I have confidential discussions, I don't repeat them. I certainly don't call in the press to discuss them. That's a fact. All right. Let's keep going. Cut four. Go.
1: When you were campaigning, you said you would rip up the Iran nuclear deal, but negotiate a better deal. That's why didn't you negotiate a better deal at the time? Because after it was ripped up, there weren't guardrails, and they escalated their production of enriched uranium.
2: Excuse me. It takes years to do these things. These people have been fighting for 47 years. They've been killing Americans. They've been taken off their legs and their arm, and their faces have been hurt so bad.
0: Now, that's an important point, isn't it? So I do think that we'd at least let the Israelis do more damage to them than not. Go ahead.
2: I'm moving very fast. I'm into 3 months. You know, Vietnam lasted 19 years. I'm into my third month, and all I do is say, whoa, when are you going to win? If I were a Democrat, nobody would be talking that way, but it doesn't matter to me. I've gotten so used to it. Look, we have totally destroyed their military. They have some missiles left. They have some drones left.
1: Do you know how many missiles?
2: They have burned. Yes, exactly.
1: How many?
2: I don't want to tell you.
1: Can you give me a ballpark?
2: They have some left. I know almost to the number. And we know where they are, too. And we know where their drones are. And we know where their drone factories are. Most of the drone factories have been knocked out. Most of the launching pads have been knocked out. And most of the missile manufacturing areas have been knocked out. But they still have capacity. They have some missiles. They have some drones. I would say, percentage-wise, maybe 21-22% of their missiles. It's a lot of missiles, but it's not what it was when we first attacked.
0: Mm-hmm. When we first attacked, who's we, Mr. Producer? Us and the Israelis, right? Both. Here is Netanyahu today at a press conference. He's never disrespectful to our country. He's never disrespectful to the president. He's very much a class act. Cut five, go.
3: Currently, the fire on this front is held because after we struck the terror regime in Tehran, it ceased attacking us. Should the terror regime make the mistake of attacking us again, we will respond with force because Israel has the full right to self-defense, and we will exercise it as much as necessary.
0: Can you imagine being him under enormous pressure? Not only do you have to deal with that enemy, you have to deal with the president who's going to get on the phone and say, what are you doing? We're trying to get a deal. You say, I'm trying to protect my country and my people. That's what I'm trying to do. General Jack Keane, who's really one of the best, given his experience and his background, a retired four-star Army general, vice chairman of the Joint Chiefs years ago. Cut six. Go.
4: Yeah, well, certainly, when the Iranians fired 11 ballistic missiles into Israel, that was a development since the April 8th general ceasefire. And certainly, from Israel's perspective, any one of those missiles, if it penetrated, could kill hundreds of people. So there's no way that they can accept something like that. And they obviously retaliated in kind. But when you draw back from this, we went to a general ceasefire on April the 8th. And who has been violating that ceasefire? You've been reporting on it. Iran began, but violations right there in the Straits of Hormuz. Fast boats, drones, interfering with traffic. We have defeated every single one of those. And then on April the 17th, specific ceasefire between Hezbollah and Israel in Lebanon. And who has been violating that ceasefire? Iran. Over 2,000 rockets and drones fired into northern Israel. Towns and villages evacuated, over 300 people wounded as a result of that. I've read the terms of the April 17th agreement. It's specified in the terms that Israel, both sides, can exercise offensive capability only when an attack is planned, it's imminent, or it's in execution. And what Iran, Israel has been doing, those attacks have been in execution, and they've been imminent, and they've been firing back at them from a defensive position. And then they couldn't stop them. So they said, we do have the authority to attack because they're planning them. Where are they planning it from? Southern Beirut Operational Headquarters. They attack Southern Beirut Operational Headquarters as a result of that, which is permissible in the terms of the agreement. And as a result of that, Iran fired those 11 mm-hmm. ballistic missiles.
0: Now, I've been watching reports on this, so-called news reports, where they say Israel hit Hezbollah in Beirut, Iran responded. That's not what happened. Hezbollah's been attacking Israel. Israel responded by going after the head of the snake outside, right outside of Beirut. Then Iran fired the ballistic missiles because they feel now that they're able to do these kinds of things because we will step in and say, stop fighting, stop having fun, cut it out, that's enough, we're trying to make a deal, we're 3 minutes away from a deal, don't keep doing this, you know, so forth and so on. And so this is where Netanyahu said, I'm going to do what I got to do. And this is when we said, well, just don't do it too hard. It's all kind of crazy. I'll be right back.
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traitor Tucker Carlson seriously anymore, Mr. Producer? I don't think so. The Pakistanis do, but I mean, how about me again, Kelly? Anybody take her seriously? No, I don't think so, unless you're a head case. How about Third Reich bloated Bannon? How he ripped off little old ladies and he pled guilty. On the federal level, he was pardoned by the president as an act of compassion, but at the state level, he pled guilty. He pled guilty to defrauding all these people. And he's so seedy, he's such a sleazeball, he's got all these videos with Epstein and he won't release them. Why? Why hasn't anybody demanded them? Why hasn't Thomas Messy demanded them? Why hasn't Marjorie Trotsky Gangrene? Why hasn't Congresswoman Luna? Why haven't the all Epstein, let's get the Epstein information out crowd, demanded any of it from Third Reich bloated Bannon? It just shocks me how he gets away with this. And then, of course, there are others. But does anybody take any of them seriously anymore? I mean, they're rooting for Iran, right? They don't want Israel to defend itself. They don't want us in any alliance with Israel. They cheer it when the missiles come in. You know, you got Owens over in Moscow, and, of course, Tucker was over in Moscow. They're all rooting for Qatar. They're all trashing Christianity and Judaism and Americanism, building up these foreign potentates and Sharia law and Islamism and all the rest. Does anybody take them seriously anymore? I'm just curious. I don't think so. You know who I take seriously? You know who I think is a great man and a great hero? 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Pastor John Hagee. 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You know, Pastor Hagee, such a gentleman, such a decent person. Remember, we had a conversation once. He said, you know, we Christians believe the return of Jesus, our Messiah, will be, you know, the time at which the world will be saved and so forth and so on. And he said, and you Jews believe in a Messiah too, but it's not Jesus. And you know what he said, Rich? Well, one of us will be proven wrong and one of us will be proven right. That's the kind of man this is. That's why my wife Julie and I call him our pastor. We're Jewish, but we really adore the man. And this is why we talk about Judeo-Christian values and beliefs, where we stand shoulder to shoulder. And Hagee Ministries has also created Christians United for Israel over 2 decades ago with 11 million members. And he has given sermon after sermon, and they're all on the internet if you want to look too, they're messaging. And he says Christianity wouldn't exist without Judaism because there would be no Jesus. There'd be no apostles.
He says the reason there's a Bible with an Old Testament and a New Testament is because of the connection between the two. Now, obviously, Jews believe in the Torah, the Old Testament. But the point is this. This is why Jews and Christians get along so well. Most of them. Most of us. Our Holy Land is essentially the same place, right? Israel is defending the Holy Land tonight against the Islamist hordes who are trying to destroy Israel in order to destroy the Holy Land. Why do you think they're doing this? It's not just the Jews per se. It's to destroy the history of the Jews and the history of Christianity. There are almost no Christians left in the Middle East. The only Jews who are left, pretty much, in the state of Israel. It's an amazing thing. There were no Muslims. For thousands of years, when the Jews populated the Holy Land, there were no Muslims when the Christians first populated the Holy Land. Now there's almost no Christians in the entirety of the Middle East, and almost no Jews in the entirety of the Middle East. You have this tiny little country the size of New Jersey, surrounded by these massive countries with hundreds of millions of people. And if Israel would only give half of its country up to the Palestinians, we'd have peace in our time. Nobody believes that now. Nobody. Nobody. And there is no damn way in hell that a people that have lasted almost 4,000 years and been through pogroms, inquisitions, the Holocaust, October 7th, aren't going to defend themselves, no matter who pressures them not to. It's simply not going to happen. Nor should it. I'll be right back.

0: pretty tight for Game 3. I'm Lee Silicera, Fox News. The Knicks take on the Spurs in about a half hour, and President Trump is set to be the first sitting president to attend an NBA final. There'll be no watch party outside Madison Square Garden.
1: Secret Service's focus is straightforward: to ensure everyone attending the game can enjoy the game and have a safe experience while we carry out our responsibility to protect the president of the United States.
0: FBI Special Agent Matt McCool. There will be a watch party at Bryant Park, about 10 blocks north, and in Central Park. Vice President J.D. Vance says he does not assume anyone is acting in good faith as Iran and Israel pause their strikes as they try to work out a peace deal.
2: We're going to take the attitude of accomplish the president's mission, but verify over the long term that the Iranians are keeping their end of the bargain. It's a tall order, but it's one that the president has put us in a good position to achieve.
0: On Fox's Jesse Waters Primetime. The entire interview airs this hour on Fox News Channel. The defense has rested in the case of a fatal stabbing of a teenager at a track meet in Texas.
3: Carmelo Anthony's accused of stabbing Austin Metcalf to death at a track and field championship event in Frisco, Texas last year. Both were 17 and in high school when it happened last April. While the prosecution rested over the weekend after presenting several witnesses, Anthony's defense rested after just one day. One defense witness who knew both Anthony and Metcalf said on cross-examination by the prosecution that he believed Anthony was in the wrong, that he provoked the confrontation. Witnesses said Metcalf told Anthony to leave his school team's tent, and Anthony said, "You will have to move me," while reaching into a backpack. Witnesses said Metcalf pushed Anthony, who then stabbed him.
0: Fox's Jessica Rosenthal. If convicted, Anthony faces a minimum of 5 years in prison.